0: fails. I'm Lee Silicera, Fox News. It happened in South Carolina where the state Senate rejected the move.
1: South Carolina state senators fell short of the two-thirds vote required to extend their legislative session beyond Thursday so they could consider redistricting. But five Republicans joined Democrats to vote no, including Senator Chip Campson, who said this of the founding fathers.
2: The number one principle that they adhered to was to diffuse political power, not concentrate it.
1: Senator Shane Massey said the state is already heavily gerrymandered.
3: Trying to go to

0: While American farmers hit by higher diesel fuel prices want China to buy 25 more million metric tons of soybeans.
1: Fox's Aisha Hosni in Beijing. The city of Austin will pay $35 million to three men and the family of a fourth who were wrongly accused of the 1991 rape and murder of four teenage girls at a yogurt shop. The men were declared innocent by a judge in February after investigators determined the crime was committed by a man who died in 1999. 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
2: Here's your Lakes 18 Storm Tracker forecast. For tonight, the sky is clear early on. There will be some clouds arriving late. Not nearly as cool overnight. We'll run in the low and mid-50s. Your day tomorrow, clouds and a thunder shower chance early. Not a particularly big one. Becomes partly sunny, breezy in the afternoon. Really, it turns out to be a pretty nice latter part of the day. Highs will top out low and mid-70s. Looking at Thursday, after a very cool start to the day, a partly sunny sky, but highs only in the upper 60s. Partly to mostly cloudy, scattered thundershowers. Friday will be in the low 70s. I'm Chief Meteorologist Bill Meck on Lexington's News Traffic and Weather Station. 97.3 FM WVLK.
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1: Hello, America. 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Our number, 877-381-3811, 877-381-3811. I like Steve Crowder. Now, I have to admit, I don't listen to most of these guys, but I like Steve Crowder. I've been on his show before, and I think he's a sharp dude. And I think he had Fuentes on recently. Have I announced who I support for the Republican nomination for president in 2028, Mr. Producer? Fuentes says that I'm a Rubio guy. Yeah. Did I announce that I'm a Rubio guy? I like Rubio a lot. Now, I think I'm the one who keeps saying this needs to be an open primary. Not open to Democrats, obviously, but open for Republicans to duke it out so we can make our proper choices. And I still believe that. I think that's very, very important. But, you know, we got the neocons, says Fuentes. We got the neocons on one side and the so-called America firsters, who aren't really all that America first, on the other side there. We've got, you know, the Rubio guys on one side, and then we got the J.D. Vance, the Palliter, the Peter Thiel guys, the Tucker guys on the other side. And this, why do people think this way? I could wind up supporting one, or maybe another, or whomever. But I thought I'd been pretty clear on this. Pretty clear. Why am I in their heads so badly, Mr. Perdue? Why am I in Fuentes' head and Tucker's head and Kelly's head and who else is there? I don't even know. What is with these people? He's an old boomer. And look at the ratios on the internet there with the podcasters. Look at those ratios. I don't even know what the hell a ratio is, Rich. Do you know what a ratio is? I really don't. I mean, that's not my culture. I'm there now, you know, with my video podcast. I'm there now online posting things and so forth, but I don't live there. That's not my culture. This is my culture, radio. Fox. Writing. You're a boomer. We're young guys. We know everything. You know, we know everything. We've done it. You don't know a damn thing. It's the boomers and the generations before us that have built everything that you're using. From iPhones to automobiles to hot water and cold water, clean water and electricity and on and on and on. I don't know anything that most 25-year-olds have invented. And that's not to put down 25-year-olds. It just takes time and maybe things have been invented. That's great. But I love these middle-aged people who are on the podcast. They're almost 60. Almost 60. And they're attacking me because I'm like 7 or 8 years older than them. You know, there's other guys over there. Okay, let's compare our records. I'm happy to compare things I've written, the sales that we've done thanks to you people in terms of books over the year. Happy to compare radio ratings. Happy to compare TV ratings. Problem is most of them aren't on radio or TV. They've been fired. This guy, Pierce Morgan. I mean, it's not even a competition of wits. They're nitwits. They haven't done anything. The only brief they've ever read is briefs maybe in their marriages where they've been divorced or something like that. I don't know. But, you know, when you've litigated, when you've worked for the court, when you were chief of staff to attorney general, when you've been involved, these knuckle battles, Reagan versus the Bushes, Reagan versus Ford and all these, I look at these people, who the hell are they? And they come up with these cockamamie arguments, and one of them keeps, And they kept calling me names. Have you heard that one, Mr. Producer? Oh, they kept calling me names. I had to respond. So, yes, they just keep calling me names. And it, you don't know what it's like to be called names. No. No. But they called me names. So you changed your positions because somebody called you names? I mean, this is the kind of Mickey Mouse crap that's out there. Absolute joke. Yes, so this guy, you know, Fuentes, yeah, so it's really the neocons and the so-called America Firsters. I feel like I'm an America Firster. The neocons, they don't even know what neocon means. You do, because I've explained it over and over again. Neocons are Democrats who left the party effectively, even though they may have retained their party membership, but many of them changed their parties too, who became conservatives, Reagan conservatives, especially when it came to foreign policy and dealing with the Soviet Union. That's all. Neocons, ain't that? Okay, that's what a neocon is. Now, Tucker Carlson should know that because he was one for years with the Weekly Standard. His father was a neocon, appointed by Reagan to head the, what is it, Voice of America, something like that. And his father worked for the Foundation for the Defense of Democracies. They go, oh, I want a neocon group. It's an outstanding group, number one. But number two, his father was like the vice chairman or the chairman for years. So if they're neocons, he's the neocon, not me. No, I'm a conservative. Always have been. And then I coined this phrase, constitutional conservative, to make a complete distinction and to focus like a laser. Like a laser. Now, in that massive primary in, what was it, 2016, when Trump was running and Ted Cruz was running and Rubio was running and all those guys were running, Rand Paul was kind of walking, and who else was there? A whole lot of people. I supported Cruz. I didn't support Rubio in that primary process. Please don't get me wrong. That's 12 years ago, 11 years ago. Primaries can be very brutal. And Cruz did very, very well. He came in second. And when Trump beat him, I supported the president. The president has said to me, even jokingly, six, 8 months ago, I remember. I said, that's fine by me. I didn't know who you were, and you didn't know who I was. He said, well, that's true. And he said, and you jumped in immediately and defended me and supported me. I said, that's correct. So you got people like Megyn Kelly. He was never MAGA. No. Says who? Says what? The president knows better. The president knows better. And here's the other thing. We've stayed MAGA. President hasn't sided with Mark. Mark, the president, and millions of us embrace the same position. Taking on Iran with nuclear weapons isn't neocon. It's not warmonger. It's none of those things. It is actually carrying out tangibly what other presidents talked about. This is a war of self-defense, America. It is in order to prevent this regime from getting nuclear weapons, the material they need for nuclear weapons, ICBMs, to help free millions and millions of people while we're at it. It's not a neocon. I've never been a Democrat, Mr. Producer. Have you? The only one I know was a Democrat was Trump at one point, right? That's what a neocon is. And by the way, neocons were very important and effective during the Reagan administration. Gene Kirkpatrick was the first really incredible ambassador to the United Nations. She was fantastic. And there were others. Others who were fantastic. Richard Perle, Elliot Abrams, a whole group of them. They helped us rebuild the military. They helped us in our foreign policy, supporting Ronald Reagan, who was never a neocon. He'd been a Democrat. He switched to Republican. We had the Reagan Revolution, like we have the Trump Revolution. And he destroyed the Soviet Union. Oh, the damn neocons! Destroyed the Soviet Union. Unthinkable. So they throw around terms they don't even understand. They're pejoratives. And this, again, is why I spent Liberty's Voice today, not specifically addressing this that I'm addressing with you today, but dealing with the sloganeering, the efforts to manipulate. These are efforts that are taken from the Marxists, like Saul Alinsky, from the Islamists, and from the woke right neo-fascists. Propaganda really was hatched in America in the 1930s. Really before that, the 1920s, to serve Woodrow Wilson in World War I and his efforts. A man wrote a book called Propaganda. I wrote this book called Unfreedom of the Press that gets into all this. The people who hate me, and I'm glad they do, they haven't read two sentences of what I've ever written. They don't know me. They don't know what I stand for. They don't know my belief system. They think they do. But I threaten them. I don't mean physically. I threaten them because I'm willing to wade in and deal with it. I'm not going to debate Nazis. There's no reason to. I'm not going to debate the legitimacy of my faith and my ancestry. I'm not going to debate the legitimacy of the Holy Land and the right of Jews and Christians. That's not up for debate. There's nothing to debate. Zero. I'll be right back.
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0: folks. I waited till now. But I want you to take a moment to read what's in the Daily Mail or the Jerusalem Post, but I thought the Daily Mail actually provided more information on what took place on October 7, 2023. I've posted both. I may have posted the Daily Mail more than once. And I want you to read these articles. And so you'll actually know what took place on that day. I am going to do an entire show on this on Liberty's Voice tomorrow because I don't know how much I'm able to say on the airwaves here that's in these reports, to be perfectly honest with you. But the level of monstrous, subhuman debasement, debauchery that took place, the cutting off of breasts, then kicking them around like a soccer ball, girl streaming, please stop, stop, you're going to kill me anyway, just kill me. That is never going to leave my mind. The gang rape that took place constantly was so bad that many of the girls had their pelvic bones broken. The use of devices on the genitalia, nails, knives, burning men on their genitals, alive, using thick wire to tie mothers and babies together and babies and babies together and light them on fire alive. So many shots to the head that some of the young people were effectively decapitated. First responders said there were fingers, hands, legs cut off, genitals cut off. Can you imagine? Begging to be killed? Kill me already, please. Young kids, 17, 18, 19, 20 years old, going out that evening to a festival. It's just horrendous. They forced family members to have sex with each other, then killed them. I can't even go into any more details. I just can't. You can read it all yourselves, or you can watch me talk about it tomorrow on Liberty's Voice, because I'm going to spend the entire time on it. And this is unbelievable, to watch these Hamas supporters in the streets. I get so friggin' pissed off and angry. As now they're chasing little kids in their own neighborhoods. We've imported this scum into our own country. We've imported this scum into our own country. Unbelievable. The whole point of immigration is to improve our society, not destroy it. Not to destroy it. This is suicide. There's a new book called Suicidal Empathy. I don't think this is all empathy. I get the point. It's a good point, but I think this is about power. The Democrats will bring anybody in here as long as they get their support. That's my view. It's there to read. It's very important. And then we had last week the report come out, it's official, that there was no genocide in Gaza. Even this international group, I think it's the ICJ, they were pressed, they said, we don't have any evidence of genocide in Gaza. We don't have any evidence of genocide in Gaza. That's what he said, the head of it. The prosecutor now. There's no evidence. Well, nice to know now, isn't it? There was no effort to starve people. It was Hamas again. Schools, hospitals, mosques, all used as terrorist operating centers, all of them. I'll be right back. Folks, if you're turning 65 or you're older, then I know you're like me and getting bombarded with Medicare spam. It's annoying and confusing. Mailers, robocalls, and ads targeted to you everywhere you watch and listen, and they all claim different things. What we need going through this process is real, honest help from someone who's knowledgeable. That's why you need to call Chapter. My friends at Chapter cut through all the confusion and simplify the process. They want to make this stage of your life less stressful, starting with a Medicare plan that actually fits all of your needs. And you don't have to wait until the fall to educate yourself. They look nationwide for your best plan. Dial pound 250 and say the keyword Medicare help. That's pound 250, say Medicare help. And they'll talk through where you are and what the best options are for you. A call with Chapter is free, takes under 20 minutes to get started. Dial pound 250 and say the keyword Medicare help. That's pound 250, say the keyword Medicare help.
1: Here's your Lakes 18 Storm Tracker forecast. For tonight, the sky is clear early on. There will be some clouds arriving late. Not nearly as cool overnight. We'll run in the low and mid-50s. Your day tomorrow, clouds and a thunder shower chance early. Not a particularly big one. Becomes partly sunny, breezy in the afternoon. Really, it turns out to be a pretty nice latter part of the day. Highs will top out low and mid-70s. Looking at Thursday, after a very cool start to the day, a partly sunny sky, but highs only in the upper 60s. Partly to mostly cloudy, scattered thundershowers. Friday will be in the low 70s. I'm Chief Meteorologist Bill Mack on Lexington's News Traffic and Weather Station. 97.3 FM WVLK.
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1: Two facts, one conclusion, ladies and gentlemen. Fact one, the U.S. Treasury recently reported the government has $6 trillion in assets and $47 trillion in liabilities, plus $300 trillion in promises it can't fund, unfunded obligations. So by definition, that's insolvency. And since 2021, gold prices have tracked U.S. debt almost perfectly. As the debt goes up, so does the value of gold. The trajectory is obvious. So, fact two. In 2025, global gold demand crossed 5,000 tons for the first time in history. Now, maybe that doesn't mean a lot to you, but it does to the market. Investment demand jumped 84%. 84%. But mine production rose just 1%. So that's another pressure on the price of gold. And I might add silver in there, too. 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You'll learn a ton. 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Go.
2: If you give me just a minute, I will answer four questions that you
1: All right, I don't need four questions. We don't even have time for four questions that I didn't ask. Just go ahead and make your point, please.
2: Okay. So first of all, people say that Trump got us into this and we're hurting economically. How do you think we would be hurting if Iran had a nuclear weapon or used it?
1: Great point.
2: Secondly, Iran seems to be letting their country be destroyed. Why? Because there are people, factions in Iran, that believe it is a religious honor to destroy Israel, and the country is not significant compared to the ability
1: revolution
2: to do that.
1: You're 100% right. Number three, quickly.
2: Number three, why is Pakistan a mediator. Well, why was Pakistan caressed by the United States when they were hiding Obama, Osama bin Laden? Because they have 100 nuclear weapons. Wake up. And number four, why is Trump lollygagging around? He's lollygagging around because in his goodness of his heart, he's trying not to destroy the infrastructure of Iran for the people that will remain after we win. So there's your answers to your questions. Your producer can tell you that I know whereof I speak.
1: Okay, well, your last point doesn't make a whole lot of sense to me. And the reason is we're not talking about bombing all the infrastructure. We're talking about bombing dual-use infrastructure, which is completely different. That's number one. I'm going to answer you now. Number two, the people there want to be freed. They want to be freed. Now, you go into a war, you go in for victory. And I think that's why people are sick of war. Number one, you don't like war. But number two, we haven't had a lot of wars where we've had victories, except the prior generation and generations before that. So the only way you actually are going to end the nuclear threat from this regime is to end the regime. And I'll be dead and gone before people figure that out. 20 years, 25 years, or what have you. But that's the bottom line. All right, my friend, thank you for your call. Much appreciated. Let's keep going. Angela, Wichita, Kansas, the great KNSS, how are you?
3: I'm doing good, Mark. Thanks for taking my call.
1: Thank you.
3: First of all, I'm a Diet Coke fan, like all the great people, you
1: there
3: and
1: you
3: Trump.
1: Go.
3: Yes, absolutely. But on a kind of a sadder note, I mean, what do we do about this anti-Semitism? I can't even believe we're here again. I don't know how we got here.
1: I'll tell you how we got here. The Marxists have taken over our colleges and universities. The Islamists have poured into this country. There's now about 15 million, give or take, when there was about 700,000, you know, 40, 50 years ago. I'm not talking about Muslims generally. I'm talking about the Islamists, and we happen to be importing Islamists for the most part. And my buddy Zuli Jasher would tell you that. The guy I work with at the bank was a dear friend of mine. He's Muslim from Pakistan. He'll tell you the same thing. He couldn't wait to get out of there. These are very dangerous entities, individuals, and they're building mosques here. They're being funded by Qatar. They're being funded by Saudi Arabia. There's a great lawsuit going on against CARE right now. The governor of Texas, who was on here last week, that will expose, I hope, a lot, because the federal judge there, who was appointed by this president, has given the ability of the state to conduct very significant discovery, and they will, I hope, and they should. So the answer is we're under attack, and it's much more daunting and complicated than just a military attack. And they've even said they're much more successful. This is a revolution by immigration, and the Democrat Party opens the borders to this, and they are promoting it. That's why you're starting to see people who are even quite liberal, like this Supreme Court justice in Pennsylvania, who says, look, I'm not going to become a Republican, but I'm leaving the Democrat Party. I'm out. And I'm hoping there's going to be more and more of that, because the Democrat Party is the political entity through which all these things are operating, like Mondami in New York, and then you got this guy running in Michigan, and you got the Congress idiot who won in New Jersey. But it's happening all over the country, all over the country. To me, I think we need a brand new unit in the Department of Justice filled with the toughest prosecutors we have, who are quite capable or knowledgeable or can learn quickly about immigration law, and get rid of those people who are here illegally, get rid of those people who are violating their visas, get rid of those people who are naturalized, but their naturalized citizenship can be challenged if they lied on any forms. Just throw everything in the kitchen sink at this, because it's now or never. We've got less than 3 years under this president, and I don't know if another president's even up to it. So there you go, Angela, the Mark Levin plan, whatever it's worth.
3: Yes, I like it. And I think that, quite honestly, I think common sense would tell people that this is a huge problem. It's right in front of our faces. And what gets me is how nothing, well, I can't say nothing is being done about it, but it's so
1: huge. Not enough.
3: thanks not to, enough. You know, the Biden regime. Mm-hmm. It's just, I don't even know, I don't even know where to go with
1: and,
3: it.
1: And they're going to come after Christians, too, and in fact they are, because remember, Marxism doesn't believe in God at all, and Islamism believes in their way, or we destroy you, we devour you, we conquer you. And we know this because they tell us this. And so just a matter of time, and you can see all over the rest of the world, in Africa and Syria, in other places, the brutalization of Christians. You can also see, look, Judaism and Christianity, those are the first two, what we call Abraham religions. And there's almost no Jews in the Middle East but for Israel. And there's almost no Christians in the Middle East but for the Coptic Christians in Egypt who are brutalized, and other pockets of Christianity where they're brutalized. And Israel, where the Christians are treated as equals, of course, and protected and work side by side with everybody else. That's it. The entire Middle East. The entire Middle East, the Holy Land, where Judaism was born and Christianity was born. It's like we don't have any rights there. What are they talking about? Of course we do. All right, Angela, you're a sweetheart. Thank you for your call, my friend. Let's take a break. We'll take some additional calls as well. We'll be right back.
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10: A better life with Dr. Sanjay Gupta.
11: You ever wonder why the same cold virus makes some people so sick and others not sick at all? Well, according to an interesting new study out of Yale School of Medicine, one key factor is how quickly the cells in their noses, called nasal cells, respond to the virus and contain it. It's called the interferon response, and it can vary for different people. Now, when that response gets inhibited, it can trigger a different reaction, which leads to excessive mucus production and inflammation. In other words, a cold that is a lot more miserable. Of course, there are other factors at play: your genetics, any underlying conditions, immunity from vaccinations or previous infections. 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Also, good old-fashioned hand washing. And remember not to touch your face. I'm Dr. Sanjay Gupta, helping you live a better life.
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0: Ah, yes. John Hagee, Pastor Hagee. When you think things are going crazy in the world, listen to Big John. He had a fantastic ministry. He's got an organization called Christians United for Israel, too, and he's works very, very hard, as does his family. In a world drowning in compromise and confusion, one ministry, one, still preaching the uncompromised word of God without apology. Hagee Ministries. 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It takes resources. 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You won't be sorry. Fantastic ministry, just fantastic. Robert, Santa Clara, California, the great KSFO. Go right ahead, please.
1: Hey, Mark, thanks again. Demagoguery, this is what we get when we say tax the rich and anti-Semitism down the list. Taxing you out of your home with confiscatory taxes. This is, you know, appraisal assessments. This is one party versus the DeSantis, you were talking about earlier. Steve Hilton, who wants to get rid of cap and trading gas taxes and get us down to a basis CPI to do normal taxation and have inalienable rights. And with the Palladino lady, stand up to Mondani. Keep your property, take it all the way to the Supreme Court. Inalienable rights, and that's what our country is all about.
0: All right, and Robert. Thank you, my friend. CJ, Richmond, Virginia, the great WJFN. Go.
2: Hey, Mark, how are you? I'm just fine, sir. I called originally to talk about the atrocities you were talking about happening over there in Gaza. But I'd like to say one thing. I want to say a couple things while I had you for just a minute. I'll be real quick. Yes, Pete Hegseth, the Honorable Pete Hegseth, he needs to coin that. Somebody should coin him a nickname, No Apologies Pete. Do you like that one? No Apologies Pete.
0: It's awesome. Yeah.
2: Patriot. Also, I wanted to tell you that apparently in this country, you can't say, thank you, ICE. Well, I'd like to say on the air, thank you, ICE. You literally can't say it. I've written it on my car windows, and I've had more pushback than I had with my Biden messages.
0: Isn't it sick?
2: Just sick. I wrote, thank you, ICE, on all my car windows in red, white, and blue. And the other day, I had what I coined this phrase, you might like it, a grand Karen. I had a grand Karen, a gray-haired woman, run across the parking lot, flipping me off. flipping me off, yelling the F-bomb at me in the parking lot of a nice grocery store. I couldn't even believe it.
0: She could be a podcaster, you know.
2: Yeah, it's amazing in this country. But so the atrocity we're talking about, back to the New York thing, these are the same people that are in New York, basically.
0: Yep. They're think so.
2: A scratch away. These people are in New York. And
0: well, they're carrying around the Hamas flag, the Hezbollah flag. You've got this guy, Hassan Pucker, who the Democrats love and embrace, and the New York Times, the same thing. He says, what's the big deal? There was rape going on October 7th. That doesn't affect me. That doesn't These are sick bastards that are in our country, absolutely sick, and we need to figure out how to get them the hell out.
2: You probably don't have me on anymore, do you? I'm still on.
0: Yeah, I got you on. Go ahead.
2: Yeah.
0: We have an echo.
2: I heard
0: all right, my friend. But I got your points. Very, very well said. I just can't hear it all. So there we go. Did I hit everybody, Rich? Good. How much time? 1 minute. I don't want to cut anybody off. That's why I always ask him how much time is left. All right, folks, you've been fantastic. I know we go through a lot. We had two great guests tonight as well. We got to stick together, us, you, Mr. and Mrs. America, and me. And we can't let anybody come between us. And I'll keep doing this as long as I can, as long as you care. We love our radio affiliates, and we want to thank them and the people who manage these stations. Just hang strong. We'll keep it up. I want to thank our friends at Fox for recruiting me to do the Sunday and then the Saturday show. I want to thank our friends at Westwood One for syndicating this show and supporting the Liberty's Voice podcast and Simon & Schuster for my books. But most of all, you, the American people. But for you, none of this would matter, would it? But we're in this together. We're going to stand together. We're going to fight together. And I'll see you tomorrow. God bless each and every one of you. Have a wonderful night.
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8: State visit to China. I'm Lisa Lacerra, Fox News. President Trump on his way to Beijing, where he's expected to speak to President Xi Jinping about the conflict in Iran.
9: The president is doubling down that he doesn't need anyone's help, not even China's, to strike a deal with Iran. However, the administration is making the point that China gets a lot of its oil via the Strait of Hormuz, so Xi should want to influence Iran, pressure Iran to come to a deal. Aside aside from Iran, President also says he's going to bring up Taiwan with Xi. The small island is the largest chip maker in the world, and a Chinese invasion or a blockade could be devastating to the global economy.
8: Fox's Aisha Hosni in Beijing. Iran has executed a man it accuses of spying on behalf of the CIA and Israel's intelligence agency Mossad.
10: Iran's judiciary announced on Monday that Erfan Shakarzadeh was hanged for collaborating with the U.S. intelligence service and the Mossad spy service. The Iranians

will run in the low and mid 50s. Your day tomorrow, clouds and a thunder shower chance early. Not a particularly big one. Becomes partly sunny, breezy in the afternoon. Really, it turns out to be a pretty nice latter part of the day. Highs will top out low and mid 70s. Looking at Thursday, after a very cool start to the day, a partly sunny sky, but highs only in the upper 60s. Partly to mostly cloudy, scattered thunder showers. Friday will be in the low 70s. I'm Chief Meteorologist Bill Mack on Lexington's News Traffic and Weather Station, 97.3 FM WVLK.

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11: For years, scientists have been studying the association between depression and dementia. As you might expect, the relationship is complicated. But there's this new study out of the UK which found it's not just broad strokes. There are six symptoms of depression that are especially correlated with dementia risk years later. Number one, losing confidence in yourself. Two, not being able to face up to your problems. Three, not feeling warmth or affection from other people. Four, feeling nervous and anxious all the time. Five, not being satisfied with the way tasks are carried out. And finally, six, difficulty concentrating. What we could be seeing here is the impact of people becoming less social, or that certain changes in the brain lead to both depression and dementia. But dementia takes longer to manifest. If you notice these symptoms, talk to your doctor about it. I'm Dr. Sanjay Gupta, helping you live a better life.

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A clear, fresh voice cutting through the noise to tell the truth. 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

0: 6. Happy birthday, Mom. I love you. Welcome to the Guy Benson Show, everyone. I am Guy Benson. 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You can follow us across social media platforms at Guy Benson Show. Personally, I am at Guy P. Benson. Over the course of the program, we've got a great lineup for you today. Gordon Chang will be here discussing President Trump's visit to China and face off with Chairman Xi. I know Gordon has a lot of thoughts about what should and maybe shouldn't happen over there. We'll talk to him later this hour. Dr. Drew, i.e. Dr. Drew Pinsky, he'll be joining us in the next hour on this Hantavirus virus scare. I know a lot of people spun up over it. I understand why, but this is not COVID. Let's not do the hysteria thing. Let's get some factual information from Dr. Drew in our next hour, plus maybe touch on some California politics as well. Molly Hemingway will also be our guest in our middle hour. Can't wait to have Molly back. Her book, Alito, about the Supreme Court justice, has become a bestseller, so congratulations to her. I read the whole thing. I've got a few follow-ups on that. And then I want to talk about and explore a question that I'm going to get into here in the opening monologue in just a moment with Molly, who is very well positioned to have that conversation. Plus, I got to get her reaction. There's a new poll being highlighted by the Washington Post that more than 2 out of 5 Democrats, 42% of those on the left in this country, say that they believe in this survey that the Butler, PA assassination attempt against Donald Trump was staged, which, to put it mildly, is deeply deranged and unhinged to believe that. And that's an awful lot of people who are willing to tell a pollster that they do believe that. What does that say about our political moment and the viability of politics in the traditional American and Western tradition, if brains are being rotted, not just on one side, but brains are being rotted by conspiracy? That is something that we will get to, I hope, with Molly. We have a good amount of time with her later on. And then Congresswoman Marionette Miller Meeks of Iowa, she is an endangered Republican incumbent in the House. She represents District 1 in Iowa, and she has barely clung on in some of her recent elections. One of them she won by single digits. And so I want to ask her about the midterm elections, priorities for the current Republican majority, and some of the major stories coming out of Washington, D.C. So that is what we have on the roadmap here over this show between now and 6 p.m. Eastern Time, at which point, by the way, programming note, I will jump over to the TV side. Last night I was on Special Report. Tonight I will be on The Bottom Line on the Fox Business Network right around 6:30 Eastern. So you can check me out on the tube. Here's where I want to start today. There's a little note, a follow-up on Virginia, that's really just a jumping-off point to something bigger that needs to be talked about. Yesterday, Ken Cuccinelli, former AG in Virginia, who totally correctly called, by the way, what the Supreme Court of the Commonwealth was going to do in throwing out the Democrats' illegal redistricting constitutional referendum that they did unconstitutionally, so now it is null and void, and they're having sort of a mental breakdown, many of them, over that, which is why you had calls to effectively fire the entire Supreme Court, vacate all 7 seats, and replace them in this totally nuts scheme that was being talked about, including among high-level Democrats. Now, you've had the governor come out and say that she doesn't support that, although she said the same thing about redistricting, and then she did it anyway. So, I mean, there's a credibility problem with some of these people. It does seem, though, like a lot of the Democrats in Virginia are saying, all right, hang on, maybe we should not go completely over the edge. But they are being sort of harangued by the left to take dramatic, draconian, illegal, I would say institution-destroying steps. with a bunch of experts and law professors and lawyers like Mark Elias, who tweeted something really unhinged today, leading that charge. So it is something that I'm keeping an eye on. As we mentioned yesterday with Ken Cuccinelli, Jay Jones, the problematic attorney general of Virginia, and the guy who's fantasized about killing political opponents and their children, he has taken several losses recently, and so now I guess he's determined to take another one by appealing the Virginia Supreme Court decision to the U.S. Supreme Court, even though, as Cuccinelli explained to us, the U.S. Supreme Court does not have jurisdiction, and it is basically a fait accompli that they are going to say as much, likely by the end of the week here, and that will probably open the door to leftists launching even more attacks on the U.S. Supreme Court, right? They drop this stupid, idiotic grenade into the lap of the U.S. Supreme Court, and they say, yeah, no, absolutely not, toss it aside, and they will use that as the latest occasion to try to gin up deep fury on the left at the Supreme Court and to try to tear down the legitimacy of the third branch of government itself and the Supreme Court and to build potential support for very radical and extreme actions that some on the left are now openly discussing. And I will, again, return to that here in just a moment. I just wanted to add an interesting note. We mentioned that the initial appeal that was drawn up by Jay Jones and his office had hilariously misspelled the word senators and also, even better, misspelled the word Virginia. There was some official document on which Jay Jones had previously, weeks ago, misspelled the word attorney in attorney general. He wrote attorney general without the R. And as I quipped on Twitter, he has been very open about his position on killing ours, but attorney general was misspelled, Virginia in this filing misspelled, senators misspelled. Looks like they cleaned up some of the spelling errors. Maybe Jones threatened someone and they got a new spell checker. But in their latest document that they put to the U.S. Supreme Court, they forgot to change part of it, and literally on the first page, it says, on emergency application to the Supreme Court of Virginia. They meant Supreme Court of the United States. So, just another incompetent, embarrassing mistake by this awful attorney general with almost no, if I recall correctly, courtroom experience at all. They put him on the ticket for reasons that you can probably conclude what they were. They wanted a well-rounded, diverse ticket. So they got this guy, and they stuck with him even after it was revealed that he texted about wanting to kill Republican children, and now he's the chief law enforcement officer in the Commonwealth of Virginia, who can't even get basic spelling correct on important documents, although this one is likely going to get the back of the hand, quite rightly, potentially unanimously, from the U.S. Supreme Court, or quite likely lopsidedly. And this is going to, as I said, touch off another round of fury on the left, now directed not just at the Virginia Supreme Court, who some of them were arguing to fire all of them and just fill seven seats with hacks, that will redirect the anger back at the U.S. Supreme Court, which is now sort of just standard on the left. We're seeing people like Senator Cory Booker to NBC earlier this week, quote, the Supreme Court desperately needs reform. It's a corrupt court. It is not a corrupt court. It is in no way a corrupt court. It is slanderous and appalling to say that. But he wants to be president, and this is what his base wants to hear. Doesn't care about the implications. They're power-hungry, power-mad people. And he's not alone. There's a bunch of them now making these calls. And I would just note, you look back at the history of Supreme Court jurisprudence, for decades the left got its way over and over again. And conservatives, frustrated, just trudged ahead and built a legal conservative movement that over 50 years and a bunch of elections turned the tide. And now more recently, we have a constitutionalist court that takes the law seriously. The left hates that because they're not getting their birthright in their own mind. Victories and the power that they want, the outcomes that they want. And so they've set about threatening justices, threatening the court itself, talking about court packing and all this other really dangerous stuff, while also out of the other side of their mouth talking about the importance of fighting authoritarianism and the importance of democracy and our system and norms and all that stuff. They don't believe any of it. They believe in their own power. They believe in their own ideological project and outcomes, and anything that stands in the way of it will be attacked, polarized, or flattened. And I'm hoping that there are enough adults in the room and serious people who care about the country on the left who will not allow their worst instincts to prevail, but those worst instincts are growing. I mentioned the Mark Elias tweet. I retweeted that earlier, at Guy P. Benson. I just read you the Cory Booker quote. How about Ruben Gallego, another member of the U.S. Senate? Super close buddies, by the way, with Eric Swalwell. Spent a lot of time together, and there's some whispers about him. Anyway, he tweeted yesterday, this is the most partisan Supreme Court in the history of the nation. I mean, not even close to true, by the way, but they're just saying whatever they want to say. They are evincing the anger that their constantly enraged base wants to hear. This is the most partisan Supreme Court in the history of the nation, he writes. Time to add term limits and more justices. So, just court packing. James Carville, as we've talked about recently, Clintonite Democrat of the old school, saying, yep, Democrats should do all these power grabs. Don't campaign on it. Don't talk to voters about it. Keep it all a secret. Win power and then just do it. Steamroll the whole thing. Adding states, adding Supreme Court seats. It really is frightening, actually, to listen to them talk and the things that they might be willing to do. And again, these are not nobodies. This isn't, you know, some people filling up the YouTube comment section anonymously. Here is Hakeem Jeffries of New York, House Minority Leader. Odds on favorite to be the Speaker of the House next year, unless something changes pretty substantially here in the next several months. He went on MS Now, the network formerly known as MSNBC, and said this, cut 23.
1: In period of time, we do have these structural problems that need to be addressed. We've got to, for instance, make sure we pass the John Robert Lewis Voting Rights Advancement Act so we can end the era of voter suppression in the United States of America once and for all. We have to end Citizens United, dramatically reform our campaign finance laws to stop the ability of these deep-pocketed special interests to intervene. And we are going to have to explore massive judicial reform, state by state, and at the federal level, and everything should be on the table as far as I'm concerned.
0: Everything should be on the table. That would include court packing. He's whining about voter suppression, which is a myth. This is a total lie. We've heard that song before. Remember Georgia and all the lies they told down there in extra country? We talked about that a lot to our Atlanta audience. It was a huge national story. Lied about that. Amazing to watch them decrying deep-pocketed special interests and their dark money. That's like their whole jam. That's what they do on the left. Where does he think a lot of the money in Virginia came from to lie about the power grab and the gerrymandering that they did illegally? That $70 million didn't come from, you know, trees. The Democrats are the party of big money in politics, but because they are not getting the outcomes they want, specifically they're very angry that they can't racially gerrymander themselves seats anymore through institutionalized racism, the sort of racism that they support, they're now talking about effectively blowing up the Supreme Court if they get that chance by adding seats and taking, oh, well, it's a 6-3 majority, hard won over many decades after we got our way 4 decades. Let's just come in and make that a 7-6 majority for us overnight. They are talking about it more brazenly and more openly. By the way, you're also seeing this crazy attitude that, like, oh, well, this right-wing court only wades into gerrymandering and redistricting fights to benefit Republicans. It never helps the other side. I saw a law professor making this point, and I had to point out to him that just weeks ago, they unanimously upheld California's redistricting, which is deeply unfair to Republicans, helps the Democrats dramatically, but was done legally, so the Supreme Court let it stand. 9-0. They just forget about counterexamples that don't serve the narrative because, well, those are the good outcomes that they're supposed to get. Again, that's what they're entitled to. Selena Zito noted that Republicans in Pennsylvania in 2018 had, and beyond, had very similar frustrations, or they were appealing for help from the U.S. Supreme Court on this front and got rejected in a win for Democrats. But again, it just flies out of their head because, well, of course, they got their way, so that's good. And they're going to be very angry about these other things and forget the wins that they've notched because they've got a story to tell and an institution to demonize and potentially ruin. Dangerous stuff. And we will revisit this with Molly Hemingway in our next hour. Just getting started on this Tuesday edition of the Guy Benson Show. Keep it right here.
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0: 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I've been surfing here since I was a kid. Now, seeing my grandson out on the water, it means everything to me. Watching him and taking in the blue waves, the sea breeze, the blurry horizon.
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24: Would you believe it if I told you that tooth decay is the most common non-communicable disease in the world, even here in the United States? I had no idea until I did an episode of the podcast Chasing Life with Dr. Cami Haas. 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I'm Dr. Sanjay Gupta, helping you live a better life.

0: Benson. Continuing on the theme of power-mad leftists and entitlement, smug, arrogant entitlement, it is especially acute in places where there's one-party rule, where they really aren't challenged or checked in their power, California being a prime example of that. You think about Katie Porter running for governor and that infamous interview she gave where she walked off, basically, because the reporter was, like, asking her questions, tough questions. How could she? Don't you realize what we're supposed to get here? How the game is supposed to go? Well, here's KTLA, a local news outlet, publishing this. I guess the cameras were rolling. Javier Becerra, who's one of the front runners for governor on the Democrat side, sitting down for an interview and was working over the reporter, basically being like, hey, let's not do too many tough questions here, right? Cut 20. Good for KTLA actually putting this out for voters to see. Listen.
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2: By the way, this is a profile piece. This is not a gotcha piece, right?
3: Well, look, I think these questions are fair. It's in order to learn about you as a candidate.
2: So long as it's about the profile.
3: I don't know how you define profile, but I'd like to begin the interview.
2: The way I describe profile is you talk about all the things that I've done, things I want to do, and along with some tough questions. But not only tough questions.
0: This is a profile piece, right? This is, you're doing a puff piece here, right? We're understanding, lady, what this is, right? She's like, well, I'm not really sure what you mean by a profile. He's like, well, there can be some questions. It's about me and what I've done, right? Good for them, KTLA, putting that out there. The arrogance and the entitlement of these people. Amazing.
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10: A Better Life with Dr. Sanjay Gupta.
11: If you are the parent of an infant, it can be really hard to find baby foods that are truly healthy for your child. According to a new study out of UNC Chapel Hill, almost three-quarters of baby foods are ultra-processed and may contain additives that are linked to potential health problems later in life. The study's lead author said what shocked her was that the top ingredient in 71% of these baby foods wasn't a fruit or vegetable, it was one or more additives that babies' guts are not fully developed enough to be able to handle. Eating the right food at this stage of life is so important because this is when children begin developing dietary preferences for the rest of their lives. So take the extra time to look at the ingredient labels on the foods you are buying. You're going to want short lists and also ingredients that you recognize. I'm Dr. Sanjay Gupta, helping you live a better life.
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0: talking about the issues you care about. Guy Benson.
1: 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With us now, Gordon Chang, author of Plan Red, China's Project to Destroy America. You can follow him on X or Twitter at Gordon G. Chang. Gordon, good to have you.
2: Thank you so much, Guy.
1: All right, President Trump, big trip. He will be meeting with Chairman Xi. I'm sure they will put on the Ritz for the president, pomp and circumstance, all of that coming very, very soon this week, long awaited. It had been delayed for various reasons. As you look at this presidential visit to China, what do you see in terms of opportunities and things that you're hoping for, and then potential risks and pitfalls that you're warning about on the other side of the coin?
2: The opportunity is that Xi Jinping presides over a failing country. The economy is deteriorating. The Communist Party is in disarray. We can see that in the military. And it's one of the gloomiest places on earth. And that's evidenced by people opting out, as they say, lying flat or retiring. Also, we have a collapsing demography. President Trump needs to use that as leverage. You know, there's a lot of doomsters in the United States and around the world who are saying, oh, the United States comes in as a weakened position into China. And I can understand the basis for it, but they've got to look at the other side as well. And when we see China, it's clear that the United States is a resurgent society and China is going in the opposite direction.
1: Okay, so that's, I think, interesting to think about, because that's been true for a while now, at least arguably true. If you look at the conflict with Iran and you look at moves that we've made very recently this year in Venezuela, for instance, I mean, there's a lot of talk about oil prices here at home and oil production here at home. The Chinese are feeling pretty significantly squeezed and pressured, are they not, on the oil front? Like, that does seem to be a source of potential leverage for President Trump, or at least a source of concern and instability for Xi.
2: A major concern for Xi Jinping. Remember, China got a lot of oil from Venezuela and Iran. It can get oil from Venezuela, but it's not going to be at the heavily discounted rates that Caracas was providing to the Chinese. And Iran right now, they're just not getting any of it. Matter of fact, they're not getting oil from any of the Gulf states, because the Strait of Hormuz is blocked. And that means 45 to 50% of China's seaborne imported oil is now being bottled up. So we are witnessing oil shock in China. You can see this in the consumer price and the producer price indices. Gas and diesel prices have shot up a lot. China can sort of mitigate that, but even though they have the world's largest strategic petroleum reserve, it's being drawn down, and I think probably fairly quickly.
1: All right, so let's stick with the Iran theme then, because I've seen some people arguing, and there's a lot of people who want to look at our military intervention against the regime as this unmitigated bad or a disaster, and it's really hard for me to wrap my brain around how you can look at the achievements that we've pulled off and say it's, oh, just, you know, terrible. One benefit is this further pressure that's being put on the Chinese. You just mentioned the fact that the strait being closed is really hammering them a lot more than it is impacting us. You couple that with a report that, this is from the Kuwaitis, who say that Iran attacked an island in their territory where the Chinese are helping to build a port. So that might not sit well in Beijing. There was also a Chinese vessel that was attacked, maybe inadvertently, but was hit by the Iranians just a few days ago. It seems to me, I'm sure that Xi Jinping likes this idea that America is stretched thin and things aren't going well in this conflict, which I think is an overblown narrative. But if you look at the serious consequences right now and the things that he's got to be worried about, is there an opening, do you think, to exploit that and say, you know, listen, you might say it's not your war, not your conflict, but you want that oil. You can't be happy with your Iranian pals directly or inadvertently hitting one of your ships. You know, why don't you guys use some of the power that you've got over Iran to make it clear to them that the strait has to come open? Like, isn't there an incentive here for the Chinese, even if they don't want to really help us per se, they'd want to help themselves?
2: Yeah, they need to help themselves for two reasons. First of all, they need the oil. And second of all, it's a larger one, and that is Xi Jinping's only hope for economic growth is to export more. It's going to be difficult to export more if people believe that the skies and the seas are no longer safe for commerce. Now, Xi Jinping has been roiling the world, and he's been getting away with it. But now we are seeing Trump actually making the Chinese pay for their various proxy wars across the world. And so when you look at the big picture, or when Xi Jinping looks at the big picture, he's got to be extremely concerned. Right now, China has to reconsider its support for the Iranian regime. But we got to remember, it's going to be difficult to get China to give up Iran, because they've been behind Iran for a very long time. And the reason why we have a war right now is because of Iran's nuclear weapons program. And Iran has a nuclear weapons program because of China. China supplied directly and indirectly everything that the Iranians need: technology, equipment, materials.
1: Coming back to my initial question, you said there are some real opportunities, basically because of these underlying weaknesses and pressures within Chinese society, the economy, top levels of the CCP, military. You and I have talked about that, Gordon. What are you worried about from an American perspective as President Trump goes over there? Are you worried that they might, you know, wheel, deal, charm him, put on that show that I talked about, and he might make a bad deal? What concerns you as you look ahead to this summit?
2: Well, anything can happen at that summit, whether good results or bad. And I do worry about the Chinese charming Trump. But I'm much more concerned about what's happening inside China itself, because the Chinese can take us by surprise, because we don't understand what's going on inside the Chinese regime, because it's closed itself off from the rest of the world. Means I know less about China than I did 2-3 years ago, and we're seeing signs that are not compatible with the notion of a stable government, like these intensified purges, death sentences for generals. This is just the type of thing that happens when regimes start to unravel. And so you have President Trump going there. When he comes back, we could see all sorts of things go sideways in Beijing.
1: Back on the home front, there's a mayor of a California city, Eileen Wong, who has now apparently admitted to and pleaded guilty to being a Chinese spy. That is not a one-off. There's a senior aide who used to be at least a top aide to New York Governor Kathy Hochul, who prosecutors say was a secret Chinese spy. You think about Eric Swalwell's friend. I mean, I feel like we might not really have a sense, the average American, I should say, may not have a real sense of the extent of espionage that the Chinese Communist Party is directing at the United States of America, not just on IP theft and that sort of thing, but actual, like, on-the-ground human intelligence spies and a spy network in this country. Is this a wake-up call, this mayor admitting to being a Chinese spy? This is an elected official.
2: Yeah, I hope so. You mentioned Swalwell, and, on Swalwell, it's very illustrative of what you just talked about, because, the Chinese Ministry of State Security first contacted him, not when he was on the House Intelligence Committee, where, of course, he'd be of great benefit for China. They first got in touch with him when he was on the City Council of Dublin City, California, which means Swalwell could not have been the only person that they've been grooming. Now, this is not to say Swalwell did anything wrong, but this is to talk about the pervasive operation that China's been running against the U.S. And they've gone after Republicans and Democrats and everybody else in between. So it's not, I'm not just picking on Swalwell, but it shows you that there have got to be hundreds of Swalwells, maybe even thousands of them. And when we look at some of the other evidence of infiltration of the Chinese into our society, it is very frightening.
1: college campuses being another major example, these so-called police stations where they harass and threaten Chinese nationals living in the U.S., basically saying if you don't do X, Y, or Z, there's going to be problems back home for your loved ones and your family. I mean, there's a lot of sinister stuff going on. And this is also brazen. I saw this tweet yesterday from the House Select Committee on China, quoting, a would-be spy offered a staffer on our committee $10,000 in exchange for insider information on U.S. policy. Staffer responded by reporting it, documenting it, and exposing it. And as a select committee, we referred the matter to the FBI after documenting the outreach and collecting call transcripts. The committee says this is exactly why the Select Committee on China exists, to shine a light on the CCP's efforts to infiltrate our institutions and to fight to protect U.S. national security. So, I mean, again, this is pretty brazen stuff to have a Chinese spy, you know, dangling 10 grand to a staffer on the committee that is designed to combat this sort of thing. And yet that pass, that attempt was made, Gordon.
2: Yes. And I'm sure that there have been a lot of staffers in Congress and a lot of congressmen and senators who have also been approached. Matter of fact, if you haven't been approached, you're not in Congress. So, you know, this is across the board. And we've got to start rooting these agents out. And remember, during the Biden administration, we had an uninterrupted flow of Chinese migrants into our country. In the beginning,
1: right,
2: they were desperate families. Then at the end of the Biden administration, they were packs of men coming across, fitted out an identical kit, some pretending not to speak English. Border Patrol knew some of them had links to the Chinese military. And these people have not been, first of all, they weren't vetted, but also they haven't kept track of them. They're in our country. We don't know what they're doing. We know what some of them are doing because they, a couple of Chinese nationals, actually U.S. citizens of Chinese descent, planted a bomb at MacDill Air Force Base near the visitor center. Fortunately, it didn't go off, but this was a sign of increased Chinese activity against our military.
1: Yeah, we've also seen some of these potential bioweapon situations with various banned agricultural products and other things being smuggled into the United States by Chinese nationals. That's been caught at a number of college campuses. There was also some spying being done, I believe, at the University of Michigan, where there were some Taiwanese military drills that was being spied on and I think recorded by some of these people. So, again, I think that we have barely scratched the surface when it comes to Chinese CCP espionage inside the United States of America. Inside China, there are, of course, all sorts of examples of repression and human rights abuses. This is what the regime is known for. You think about the plight of the Uyghurs, the genocide and ethnic cleansing and concentration camps and re-education camps and that sort of thing in the west of China. You think about other persecution of Christians and others, people who disappear for criticizing the government. I mean, you go down the list. Do you think, because I know President Trump has a lot on his plate and a very packed agenda on the economy, on foreign policy, on Iran, oil, all of that. Is there going to be time for humanitarian concerns and using our moral authority on that front, whether it's the Uyghurs or Jimmy Lai or what have you? I hope so. I just wonder if you think that's going to make the docket.
2: President Trump said he was going to raise the issue of Jimmy Lai. And he's raised the issue before.
1: He has.
2: So I'm sure that that will be discussed. You talk about leverage. Human rights is an important lever that we can use and which we rarely use because we don't think it's important. But for the Chinese, they put their best diplomats on human rights issues because they know how vulnerable they are. So whether we're talking about Jimmy or whether we're talking about the Christian pastors or the Uyghurs and Kazakhs and other minorities or the Tibetans, I mean, this is something that we can really push the Chinese on. It would be good for the Chinese people, and it would be good for the people on the outside of China as well.
1: Finally, Gordon, north of our border, we have a lefty government, It was going to switch, actually, and then President Trump was doing all the 51st state trolling and the tariffs, and the Canadian electorate revolted and reelected a wheezing, failing Liberal Party. Mark Carney's the prime minister up there, and part of his political brand is to fight Trump and fight the United States and talk, you know, sort of play into those passions of Canadian voters. But what he's actually doing as an alternative to this partnership and alliance with the United States is he seems to be cozying up pretty dramatically to the Chinese Communist Party, which is deeply alarming to me. I mean, I don't understand how you can sell that to a public in Canada unless they're just so deranged over Trump that they're, you know, like, fine, come open up the arms to the CCP. But I am worried about what I've seen from Mark Carney. Am I right to be?
2: Absolutely, because we've got the world's longest undefended border, and we have substantial Chinese infiltration of the Canadian political system. Trump was right to raise that issue, but having raised it, he needs to settle it. And right now, things are moving in absolutely the wrong direction. Remember, the world's largest fentanyl lab was not found in China, wasn't found in Mexico. It was found in Vancouver, just across the border from Seattle. So that's just the tip of the iceberg of the problems that we have with Canada. We need to have some honest conversations with Ottawa, but we need to solve this, because if we thought Greenland was important to us, or if we think Iran's important to us, just think about the country that we share.
1: Yeah,
2: North
1: right, exactly.
2: America with.
1: We cannot have the Canadians turning to Canada, which seems like it should be very obvious to say, but maybe not so obvious given the political climate up there at the moment. Gordon Chang, author of Plan Red, you can read him and his tweets and his work highlighted on X or Twitter at Gordon G. Chang. Very big week in terms of what you follow and what you work on. Gordon, thanks for making time for us.
2: Oh, well, thank you for making time for me. So thank you, Guy.
1: Absolutely. Let's stand aside and come right back after this short break.
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12: A Better Life with Dr. Sanjay Gupta. if you're someone who isn't super active, just thinking about the amount of exercise you're supposed to get every week can feel daunting. 75 minutes of vigorous exercise, 150 minutes of moderate intensity exercise. It's a lot. But I have some good news for you in the form of a recent study out of Norway. Researchers found that for most sedentary people, getting just 5 more minutes of meaningful movement a day had a statistically significant impact on their expected lifespan. So did reducing the amount of time they sat every day by just 30 minutes. That's not to say that this bare minimum is what you should aspire to, but I think it's a good reminder that doing something is always better than doing nothing. The point is, just get started. Work just a little bit more movement into your daily routine, and don't even think of it as exercise. I'm Dr. Sanjay Gupta, helping you live a better life.
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0: Welcome back here on the Guy Benson Show. Just an update on the U.S. economy. Inflation jumping higher than expected year over year in April, reaching the highest point in 3 years. This is from economist and journalist Heather Long. So that's especially tough for lower and moderate income households. Inflation rising 0.6% in the month of April. That was, again, coming in hotter than expected. And it was driven by, not surprisingly, higher gas prices and energy costs. That was more than 40% of the increase. So that's, of course, tied into what's happening with Iran. Something that we are not blind to at all, but it's one of the concerns here, one of the domestic pressures looking at that conflict. When you look at core inflation, which excludes food and energy, that also came in a tick hotter than expected. So the inflation problem is not licked. It's not solved. It's not in the past, although I think it's maybe being artificially driven, at least temporarily, by this gas prices issue and the overall energy sector, but it's something that obviously is contributing to some of the struggles we're seeing President Trump have and Republicans on the economy as we're staring at the midterms in November. So an update there. We'll give you a market update in the next hour as soon as we come back on the Guy Benson Show. Hot dogs, road trips, a long weekend. That's what Memorial Day has become for a lot of people, but it was meant for something more. It was meant to be a reflection, a moment to pause and remember the men and women who've given their lives in service of this country. And as we approach America's 250th anniversary, the month of May is the perfect time to reconnect with that purpose and honor the sacrifice that made our freedoms possible. 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It never has been. It's preserved by those who are willing to step up. And defending liberty in our own way is the least we can do. 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
7: Heading to China with Iran on the agenda. I'm Lisa Lucera, Fox News. President Trump on his way to Beijing, where he set to meet with President Xi Jinping about the Iran conflict. Before he left, he was asked about a peace deal with Iran after he rejected their proposal over the weekend.
8: One way or the other, it's going to be very good for the American people, and I think actually very good for the Iranian people.
7: Taiwan and trade are also expected to be topics of discussion. Meanwhile, the president defending his economic policies. A new report shows surging inflation last month.
9: The consumer price index jumped 3.8% in April, the largest increase in 3 years, outpacing wage gains. President Trump says the inflation is short-term, tied to the Iran war.
8: Now, with all of this, inflation is much lower than it was under Biden. Biden had the highest inflation in the history of our country. Inflation is nothing by comparison.
9: The president says increases in gas prices and dips in the economy are worth the cost of preventing Iran from getting a nuclear weapon.
7: Fox's Jared Halpern at the White House. FBI Director Kash Patel denying allegations of drinking on the job during a budget hearing in the Senate, calling the allegations baseless.
10: When you say there's credible reporting, just because you say it's credible doesn't make it so.
7: Maryland Democrat Chris Van Hollen had confronted Patel about the reporting from The Atlantic, which claimed Patel had been unreachable to his staff. Patel's filed a $250 million lawsuit over the story. The Atlantic says it stands by its reporting. The state of Louisiana has reached a $4.8 million settlement with the family of

0: How did I lose weight? And I did lean right here. I did. I love this stuff. Listen, Brickhouse Nutrition been with me for a long time. So chatting with Miles, I'm up at like 235. True story. I never minded being 235, but you know what minded? 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

0: generation of conservative talk. Right here, right now. 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
1: It's a new hour here on The Guy Benson Show. 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Market update. The Dow finishing in the green barely. Modest gains. 56 points at the closing bell. The Dow finishing the day at 49,760. Staying green despite that bad inflation news that we talked about at the end of the last hour. That market update brought to you by Americans for Prosperity, my great friends there, the mission that they're fighting for. I'm a believer in it, and I'm proud to be associated with them. You can find out more or maybe join them, americansforprosperity.org/guy. Well, I'm very, very pleased to welcome back to our show Dr. Drew, a.k.a. Dr. Drew Pinsky. He's a board-certified physician, a popular TV host, author, public speaker. He's got his hands in multiple podcast projects. You can check out drdrew.com for more there. Dr. Drew, great to have you back here.
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0: Caribbean.
1: We've got to get back there at some point. That was so much fun with you and your wife and the whole crew. So glad to hear your voice again. Although I do have to ask you about a not terribly happy subject, although it does seem like some of the hysteria is really unfounded here. Hantavirus. We're seeing headlines. People, of course, flash back to COVID and start to get worried and concerned about A, their health, B, what the government might impose on them. What is the medical assessment here in your mind?
0: Well, first, I want to share with people something I discovered monkeying around on AI, which is that the word Hanta is apparently an Israeli slang for sucker or chump. So don't be a chump on this one. This chump virus is exactly that. Hantavirus has been around forever. It affects and kills a few hundred people a year, not even that. And it has almost zero human-to-human transmission. And by almost zero, you should just consider that zero. No one listening to this show is going to be exposed or going to get infected with hantavirus unless it's directly from the urine of the rodents, from which probably everyone on this ship got it as well. Now, if there is human-to-human transmission, immediately think gain of function. Somebody's monkeying with the virus, because that would not happen naturally. And let's assume they're not, and this should not even be in the news cycle. We shouldn't even be talking about it. Should leave it for the infectious disease folks, the CDC, and people like myself to keep an eye on it, to know what to do should it develop, and that's that. But the fact that they are so addicted in the press to the panic porn is just disgusting.
1: Well, on that front, I saw a headline from NBC News, I think it was today, where it's like, well, actually, it looks like maybe it's easier to transmit this disease than we thought. And people are like, oh, here we go. Are the experts lying to us? I mean, there's so much distrust in the pipeline here for all sorts of reasons, doctor. And then I actually read the story, and I'm not really sure that the headline really backed up what was in the story, but I know that there have been...
0: Any of these people.
1: Go ahead.
0: We don't know that any of them got human-to-human transmission. Any of them. They have been all common source. All of it. And maybe there's some human-to-human transmission. Maybe it's a little more or a little less than we typically calculate. Not the concern of the public. It still is a zero. Why are people worrying about tuberculosis or the murine typhus outbreak we have because of the rodent overgrowth here in Southern California? Or why aren't they worrying about rat urine here when the homeless populations are overrun with the rats that could be giving various infectious disease of zoonotic origin? Why are we panicking about that? Why are we actually talking about the things that do infect people and could be a medical problem for people, say, in Southern California?
1: Yeah, I mean, I think that's fair.
0: The image of the cruise ship, we're addicted to that. We are addicted to hearing from the CDC, and people both want to wear a mask. At the same time, there's a group that doesn't want to hear anything about this. It's weird how we have just devolved into two different camps.
1: Yeah, I did hear, we interviewed a doctor about this over the weekend on TV. He said there have been previous hantavirus outbreaks that have been contained and extinguished using like the protocols that they're using here. So I'm just like urging caution. Obviously, you're going even further than that.
0: 10,000 cases of tuberculosis every year. Why aren't we talking about that?
1: Yeah, I think that's a totally fair point. And you just raised some of the public health concerns in your neck of the woods, Southern California. We've been talking about the Los Angeles mayor's race on this show because I think it's sort of entertaining and interesting, almost this petri dish of how much are people willing to put up with in terms of failure before they start going in another direction. You've got basically this three-way race. There was supposed to be, I think this week, another debate, and that's fallen apart completely because Mayor Bass pulled out, having previously committed to it. Did not go well for her last week in that debate. And the other candidate in the race, besides the incumbent Bass and this insurgent Spencer Pratt, formerly of reality TV, is this Nithya Raman, who is on the city council. She's a socialist, kind of like the Mamdani model. She was talking about the rise of Spencer Pratt and the way that he seems to be surging and getting a lot of attention. On a podcast interview, she said this, cut 19.
2: But I also think it's a very real thing that we should take seriously and we need to grapple with, and we need to offer it an honest response, a response that's rooted in actually solving these problems. Otherwise, people will turn to fascism, to mini Trump, which is who I think Spencer Pratt really represents.
1: Mini Trump, fascism. I mean, this seems to be how they argue about everything, Dr. Yep. Drew. And she's saying we need honest solutions. I think the problem is she and her ilk have been in charge of that city for many, many years. they've caused the problems.
0: Many decades, they're not getting any nearer to solving the problems. As soon as she starts speaking, as soon as she started talking, that is what people are tired of. I will tell you what has happened with Spencer Pratt. He is inspired because he's been directly affected by the incompetence. His online presence and his AI ads on social media are beyond the best, and his fans are actually creating their own. But more than anything else, for the people in Southern California, in one debate, he blew open the Overton window. Let me give you an example. Nithya Raman and Karen Bass want to stay the course. They want to talk about $750,000 units to house the homeless, which, by the way, if you could cure addiction with four walls, my God, my career would have been so easy. I just put all these patients in a room and they're fixed. Oh, my God, this is incredible. Well, he called that out, and he said, no, this is it. It's over. You do not lie down on the sidewalk. Drug addiction cannot be untreated on the streets, period. No more. We're moving a little bit this way, a little more that. Nobody lies down on the sidewalk. We're going to enforce vagrancy laws, and we're going to treat the drug addicts. That's it. And people were like, what? Somebody could do that? They were shocked to hear it. I've been saying it for 15 years. These are my patients lying all over the streets. They're not impossible to treat. They're difficult to treat, but they're quite treatable. If you don't treat them, they will die. And if you don't motivate them to get treatment, they will stay lying on the sidewalk and get sicker until they die. Just saying you can't lie on the street, we can move you along, we can get you to treatment, just having said that blew open the Overton window. And he's doing it on multiple fronts. He's saying, oh, if climate change is the issue, Mayor Bass. I'm so upset about this, Karen Bass. Mayor Bass, if the climate change is the issue and the reason you couldn't contain that fire, then let's prepare for climate change. Prepare for it. Otherwise, you're incompetent. And that's calling that stuff out is incredibly a breath of fresh air.
1: 20 seconds or so. Do you think he can actually win out there?
0: People hope so. I mean, they're tired of this. This is a moment. We'll see. I mean, at least for me, it's just grateful to blow open the Overton window so we can say things without getting canceled. I said this about the homeless situation, exactly what he's saying, about 7 years ago, and I was immediately canceled for it. So the Overton window is open. Hopefully people's eyes were open along with it.
1: And they offer more of the same, more of this failure, more money from taxpayers at, you know, exorbitant rates and all the fraud. It's outrageous, and he's trying to cut through all of it. It's a race that's captivating, certainly. Dr. Drew Pinsky, the one and only Dr. Drew, on the Guy Benson Show. Thank you, Doc.
0: Thanks, Guy. Talk soon.
1: We'll be right back after this.
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0: Guy Benson. We are back. Thank you so much for joining us. I'm very pleased to welcome to the show our friend Molly Hemingway, editor-in-chief at The Federalist, Fox News contributor, and a best-selling author, including of her new instant bestseller, made the New York Times list, Alito, the justice who reshaped the Supreme Court and restored the Constitution, at MZ Hemingway on social. Molly, congratulations and welcome back.
1: Thank you. It's so great to be here with you.
0: I actually want to start with your book before I get to some related issues in the news, because last time we had you on the show to talk about this book, it had just come out, either that day or the day after, and I had started the book but had not finished the book. I have since completed the whole thing. And a couple different things jumped out at me over the course of Alito, but there was one specific detail, almost like a side plot storyline, that intrigued me that I just wanted to touch on with you, even though it's probably not the newsiest or juiciest thing that you reported in the book. I still just think, for those of us who have been involved in or have covered or paid attention to or have cared about the judicial confirmation wars now for many years, if you were to talk to many, many conservatives and you were to raise the name Harriet Myers, there would be a certain reaction, I would say, among many conservatives, like, oh, man, that was the terrible initial decision that President George W. Bush made in terms of nominating someone for an open Supreme Court seat, and the right revolted against him, and she was this cipher and a squish and would have been terrible, and thank God we all put a stop to that, because then we got Justice Alito. And in your book, your treatment of Harriet Myers was just kind of unexpected and fairly refreshing, and I feel like I have to think about her differently now. So can you just remind us of the sequence of events first, and then maybe your somewhat counterintuitive or narrative-busting take on her? We'll get to that next.
1: President Bush and his team thought they would have a Supreme Court opening in their first term, but they didn't get one until June of the first year of their second term. And they thought it was going to be Chief Justice Rehnquist, because he was in very poor health, but it turned out to be Sandra Day O'Connor. And so they filled that seat, or they put up for that seat John Roberts, who then, right before his nomination hearing was about to be held, the Chief Justice did die. So they pulled that nomination and instead nominated him to be Chief Justice.
0: So there was Sandra Day O'Connor, the longtime justice appointed by Reagan, who decided that she wanted to step away, just didn't want to do it anymore for various reasons, family and that kind of thing. So she retired, and that vacancy was initially filled, or the nomination was John Roberts to be an associate justice, and then there was a double vacancy because the Chief Justice, then Rehnquist, died before the confirmation process for Roberts. Is that roughly correct?
1: Yes. And okay, the Bush team said, we have to have a woman for this next slot. They all agreed. They were really into kind of that identity politics. But most of the women that were available were too conservative for the Bush team, or they hadn't had enough experience. So they end up saying, we don't really have anyone other than Harriet Myers, who's the White House counsel, not a constitutional lawyer. And it goes over horribly, as you noted. The conservative movement absolutely rebels. I had the same view you did, Guy, when I started writing this, but when I interviewed all these people in the Bush White House and saw that it was a much different story than we realized, including that Harriet Myers herself always wanted Alito to be the first nominee, and she insisted on him getting that nomination eventually. And the day after she has to have her nomination pulled because it's going nowhere, she just gets to work on getting Alito confirmed. It was just very different than what I thought going into my reporting and research for the book.
0: Yeah, because I guess, and I'm not sure why I believe this, but I just assumed, like, oh, this was some, like, Bush friend, and they wanted a woman, and she probably wasn't even that conservative, but she checked, you know, a certain identity box, and so they went with her, and the principled conservatives all stood up and made it clear that that was not going to fly. And so then they had to retreat and put in a strong conservative, very qualified, in Sam Alito. And that's just kind of unfair to her, which is something that I did not know until I read your book, because she, as you just noted, was a fierce advocate for him. And then even after, I mean, I can only imagine going through the humiliation to some extent, or almost like an indignity of having this nomination and then having your own side torpedo it, and then it's like, oh, well, this giant job is no longer mine. I guess I just have to go back to being White House counsel. And, like, she put her nose to the grindstone immediately, no hard feelings, and was a cheerleader for Alito in that rigorous process, and like, she did not let it get personal or bother her on any level to the point that she was going to try to take it out on him or anyone else. Like, what a high road sort of badass thing to do. I had no idea.
1: She also was one of the people who worried that Chief Justice John Roberts, you know, everyone kind of knew he'd be pretty good, but she worried that he didn't have enough of a coherent judicial philosophy, which I think that take has also aged well in light of the Obamacare decision and a few other ones where conservatives wondered where they came from. She just was but at that time she was a very balanced, thoughtful person, and she never wanted to be nominated. She was forced into that by the president, who she very loyally served, and it was a difficult situation for everybody. Yeah,
0: but it does seem like, based on your reporting in the book and the way that that all shook out, and I'm not saying it would have been all better if she had been nominated and confirmed, right? I think, you know, you've just written the book on Alito. It's like, hey, this guy's been this jurisprudential giant on the court. But maybe this underlying assumption that she was some, like, rhino, lightweight, not a real conservative, kind of all the things that I imagined, were probably not fair to her. It sounds like she was actually an extremely bright, principled, sort of clear-eyed conservative after all. And maybe I'm just displaying or advertising my own ignorance. I never met her. But that was just kind of like the overall vibe that I remember, the way that that confirmation thing all petered out. And I just wanted to raise this and to sort of flag this, because I think that she's gotten a bad rap unfairly within the conservative movement. All these years later, I'm realizing it, and I just wanted to take an opportunity here to maybe, if not correct the record, just add to it, courtesy of your reporting.
1: I would say that the rebellion made sense. Conservatives knew they needed a stalwart constitutional lawyer.
0: Agreed. That's my point. Like, she agreed with what you just said.
1: So I still think, you know, it all worked out very well for Bush and for the party and for the movement to have Alito be the nominee. But yeah, she definitely was misunderstood. And her staff will say to this day they think she would have performed much better than people gave her credit for.
0: Okay. See, that's just one of those things where you got to go buy the book, read the book, join the legions that have made Alito a bestseller, and there's lots of little nuggets like that sprinkled throughout. Now, Molly, when we come back, I do want to shift to present day and yet more attacks on the integrity and legitimacy of the U.S. Supreme Court, and other courts, by the way, from the left. They seem to be really ramping up on this sort of line of attack. I worry about where it may go, given the climate within Democratic politics and left-wing politics today. So we will turn to really just some statements made in the last couple of days and what it might foretell when we come back with Molly Hemingway, editor-in-chief of The Federalist, Fox News contributor. Her new book is a bestseller, Alito. Stand by. We'll return after this.

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11: If you're someone who isn't super active, just thinking about the amount of exercise you're supposed to get every week can feel daunting. 75 minutes of vigorous exercise, 150 minutes of moderate intensity exercise. It's a lot, but I have some good news for you in the form of a recent study out of Norway. Researchers found that for most sedentary people, getting just 5 more minutes of meaningful movement a day had a statistically significant impact on their expected lifespan. So did reducing the amount of time they sat every day by just 30 minutes. That's not to say that this bare minimum is what you should aspire to, but I think it's a good reminder that doing something is always better than doing nothing. The point is, just get started. Work just a little bit more movement into your daily routine, and don't even think of it as exercise. I'm Dr. Sanjay Gupta, helping you live a better life.
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1: We are halfway through the Guy Benson Show on this Tuesday. 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All right, Molly. So you get into this a lot in your book, Alito, and now here we are. You could probably add another chapter already. The delegitimization campaign from the left, years long, against the U.S. Supreme Court. And you can go through the list, the attacks on the justices, the assassination threats and plots, the protests at their homes, Chuck Schumer, the Senate Minority Leader, going to the steps of the U.S. Supreme Court and threatening several justices by name in a very inappropriate way, and just all the histrionics and theatrics in various confirmation hearings, the unprecedented behavior of Democrats, the attempted power grabs, the escalations, all of it. And you lay much of it out in your book. Here we are now looking at a decision that was just made recently on the Voting Rights Act that invalidates the constitutionality of racially gerrymandered districts. And that's sort of a simple way of putting it. But we're seeing that case out of Louisiana. It's having a ripple effect across the South. And once again, because Democrats have not gotten their way, they have not achieved the political outcome or ideological outcome that they want, and they feel like they are entitled to power and winning. It's like a birthright to them. They are once again ramping up conversations about quote-unquote reforms to the Supreme Court if they ever take power again, including some of them are just openly talking about packing the court. And one thing that you also note in your book is for decades, the left dominated at the Supreme Court, especially on cultural issues. They won virtually everything all the time. And there was a multi-decade campaign by the conservative right, especially the legal right, to slowly but surely turn the tide through winning elections and confirmation processes and the Federalist Society and all of that. And that has borne fruit today through a completely legitimate process to have this 6-3 constitutionalist majority. And the left, which would have screamed bloody murder about any form of quote-unquote reform back when they were always getting their way for decades, they have turned on a dime on this institution, and they are taking every opportunity to undermine it and set the table to, frankly, destroy it in some cases. I just wonder if you can reflect, especially on what we've seen over the last week or two, because it seems like a lot of public figures in the legal realm and the political realm seem to be saying out loud what they intend to do to crush this institution if they're given the chance.
2: I'm glad you're highlighting this, Guy, because it has seemed to me that this is ramping up in really dangerous ways. People talk about politics all the time, but what happens with the court really should be protected from politics. You finally have a court that is saying that, okay, well, if something's not in the Constitution, we shouldn't say it is, or this is better handled, you know, by Congress than the president or than by the courts. And the left is willing to burn down our entire system of rule of law because that means that they're not able to engage in judicial activism. It's to me, it goes across a line that should not be gone across, and that it's happening from some of the highest levels of government officials. You had, as you mentioned, Chuck Schumer, Hakeem Jeffries. These are prominent people either threatening violence or threatening destruction of the court or other courts. I mean, the Virginia Supreme Court was also framed by the founders, you know, as it happens. And the whole idea that politics, they should be protected from politics. That's why they have lifetime appointments to the Supreme Court, why federal judges have those. That's why you can't cut their pay, because you don't want it to just be another political body. We already have two of those with the executive branch and the congressional branch. But the courts are supposed to determine, to interpret the law faithfully and accurately. It's a real problem if you don't have rule of law. That's where you get on a toboggan ride to a third world country, basically.
1: Hakeem Jeffries, the man who would be speaker, even if Democrats have a blue ripple in the fall, he would be in line to be Speaker of the House. Here he is in cut 23. He's raging about the Virginia Supreme Court and what happened last week there. He's been raging about the U.S. Supreme Court as well. They just want their outcomes, and they don't care what they burn down as long as they get their outcomes. Here he is making what sounds like a bunch of threats, by the way. Threats. If the Democrats are able to not just win back the House, but have full control of the government in D.C., that's why I think the stakes are high moving forward. This is the potential next Speaker of the House on MS Now, Cut 23.
3: In a period of time, we do have these structural problems that need to be addressed. We've got to, for instance, make sure we pass the John Robert Lewis Voting Rights Advancement Act so we can end the era of voter suppression in the United States of America once and for all. We have to end Citizens United, dramatically reform our campaign finance laws to stop the ability of these deep-pocketed special interests to intervene. And we are going to have to explore massive judicial reform, state by state, and at the federal level, and everything should be on the table as far as I'm concerned.
1: All right, so we can talk about the so-called John Lewis Voting Rights Act, which was packed with shocking poison pills, which is why no Republican could ever support it. We could talk about Citizens United and dark money in politics and how the Democrats are actually the party of dark money that's actually benefited them dramatically. Quote, massive judicial reform, state by state and at the federal level, he said. Everything should be on the table. Others, Molly, being more explicit. Cory Booker, senator from New Jersey, who I think fancies himself a presidential candidate again in the future. I think he's someone who wants to be president. He said that the U.S. Supreme Court is corrupt and has to be reformed. Ruben Gallego, who has a problematic tie to Eric Swalwell, reportedly, he was tweeting about the need to not just add term limits and retirement ages to the U.S. Supreme Court, but also add justices, new seats to the Supreme Court, which is just textbook court packing. James Carville, supposedly like an old school Clintonite Democrat, he said on a podcast recently, and we covered it, the Democrats, his party, should never campaign on any of it, but once they get the power, they should kill the filibuster, add states, and pack the court, and just do it. Don't campaign, don't ask the voters, just do it. This is becoming more and more a mainstream, if not majority-held position among Democrats, Molly. And if we're looking kind of down the barrel here of the Democrats talking about adding four or more seats to the court, I mean, it really is kind of like end-stage banana republic, dangerous talk. And I worry that it might be, for a lot of them, not just talk.
2: And it's clearly part of a well-coordinated, well-funded campaign. You highlight these prominent Democrats in office or in the media. But one of the things I told in the book, Alito, was about how a dark money-funded propaganda outlet called ProPublica raised $53 million in 1 year to attack the integrity of the court. They bragged about it in their IRS filings, saying that mostly what they'd done with their money was go after Justice Thomas and go after Justice Alito. They did it for the purpose of getting the Senate to provide oversight of the Supreme Court, which actually can't be allowed in our constitutional republic the way that they had planned for it. But that shows that there is a lot of money involved in this campaign, a lot of coordination. And it is because for a long time, for decades, as you noted, the court was this reliable pathway when the people didn't do what the left wanted. You know, they'd have things go up for a vote and it wouldn't pass. And they'd say, well, that's okay. We'll just run it through the Supreme Court and they'll do what we want. And for decades that worked. Even when Republicans were nominating a bunch of people, it still seemed to work because of these outside pressure campaigns. Only recently, in the last 6 years, have we had a majority constitutionalist or originalist, to describe the majority of the court now, which means that they don't put their own opinions in so much as look at what the Constitution or the statutes say and then rule according to the original meaning of those writings.
1: Molly Hemingway, stay with us. I've got to take one more break here, but when we come back, I want to talk about what's just happened in Virginia. A lot to unpack there, plus a conspiracy theory being embraced, according to another poll, by a stunning number of Democrats. I want to get your reaction to that. It's all coming up with Molly Hemingway here on The Guy Benson Show. Stay tuned.
0: Miss a minute, miss a lot. 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

0: I love this place. I've been surfing here since I was a kid. Now, seeing my grandson out on the water, it means everything to me. Watching him and taking in the blue waves, the sea breeze, the blurry horizon.
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8: A better life with Dr. Sanjay Gupta.
9: If you are the parent of an infant, it can be really hard to find baby foods that are truly healthy for your child. According to a new study out of UNC Chapel Hill, almost three-quarters of baby foods are ultra-processed and may contain additives that are linked to potential health problems later in life. The study's lead author said what shocked her was that the top ingredient in 71% of these baby foods wasn't a fruit or vegetable, it was one or more additives that babies' guts are not fully developed enough to be able to handle. Eating the right food at this stage of life is so important because this is when children begin developing dietary preferences for the rest of their lives. So take the extra time to look at the ingredient labels on the foods you are buying. You're going to want short lists and also ingredients that you recognize. I'm Dr. Sanjay Gupta, helping you live a better life.

0: as we continue here on the Guy Benson Show, we're lucky to have Molly Hemingway still with us. So, Molly, I mentioned briefly Virginia, and you've got Jay Jones, the anger management issues AG in Virginia, who has now appealed the giant L that Democrats have taken in the Commonwealth to the U.S. Supreme Court, and all the smart legal minds say this has no chance of going anywhere at the Supreme Court. I've seen people saying it'll probably be dead on arrival by Friday. Chief Justice Roberts said the Republicans could respond to this brief, and the expectation is it could be unanimous or lopsided and just dismissed by Friday. I wonder if you agree with that. But it was just amazing to see, once they lost, because they broke the law, and Spanberger's own team reportedly had said, hey, this could very well get invalidated. We should not do it this way. And the Democrats said, screw you, we're doing it anyway, and now the whole thing has fallen apart. There were conversations about rewriting the rules to basically make all seven justices in Virginia on the state Supreme Court no longer eligible to serve, throw them all out and replace every single one of them with partisan hacks in order to shove through the new map. There are other extra or unconstitutional ways that are being discussed to go around this judicial ruling. It looks like for now, the Democrats in charge have mostly said no to that in Virginia. Spanberger said she's against it, though she also said she wasn't going to redistrict, then she did. So, you know, everything with a grain of salt. But the fact that this was spilling out into the open, that they were talking about really breathtaking maneuvers, like effectively firing retroactively an entire Supreme Court. I mean, these types of voices would normally just be limited to, like, you know, Reddit commenters and, you know, people in the fever swamps online. But the fever swamps seem to be actually maybe not fully running the show, but heavily influencing the conversation on the left right now.
1: And it's one thing to have a fever swamp. You know, I also tell the story in the book about how there was an effort to impeach Earl Warren at the height of the judicial activism of his court. Everybody spoke out against it. Everybody, left and right. You had major figures and institutions saying this is not appropriate just because you disagree with his opinion. So they actually probably had a much better case than what we've seen in recent days. And yet when you have prominent people saying, we are going to burn down the court, essentially, who's speaking out against it? Who on the left is saying, this is dangerous rhetoric. This is tyrannical and despotic to fire everybody in a court for disagreeing with your quite radical partisan political position that everyone, you know, knew was unconstitutional even as they were forcing it through. I don't think there can be enough pushback or outrage over this. It's not, you know, it shouldn't be a partisan issue. We all need the courts. Rule of law has so much to do with peaceful living and economic security and economic well-being. You go to countries that don't have rule of law, that's where you don't have flourishing citizens. Our rule of law has been a bedrock of our system. The New York Times treated this proposal, this insane proposal to fire all the Supreme Court justices of Virginia, as if it were an intriguing idea.
0: Yeah, so
1: instead of calling it what it is.
0: Plan.
1: Yeah, it's like you actually should be highlighting the danger involved with destroying a branch of government.
0: Well, especially the people who drone on about democracy and norms and fighting authoritarianism, when in fact a lot of that just seems to be projection on their own part. They also have this self-delusion on the left that they are sort of the very rational party. They're the moral party. They are the reality-based community, as they used to refer to themselves. And then I saw, this was a survey, Molly, highlighted this week in the Washington Post, self-identified Democrats in this country were asked about a number of different events, and 42% of those Democrat-leaning respondents in the poll said that they believed the Butler, Pennsylvania assassination attempt against Donald Trump was faked or staged. 42%. That is not just a fringe fever swamp. That is a huge number of people. And this was an incident, as we recall, terribly, in which Donald Trump was shot in the ear on live television, and one of the rally goers seated behind him was shot dead by one of the bullets. That man is gone. He was murdered by that assassin. Trump barely survived because he turned his head at the last second. And 42% in this Washington Post highlighted survey of Democrats think it was staged. I mean, I worry very significantly about our ability as a society to resolve differences in any sort of rational way when we look at what's been said about the court in the last couple of weeks and you couple it with a polling data point like that. It's pretty dark.
1: You're depressing me, guys.
0: I'm sorry. That's not my intention, but I have to talk about it.
1: There are people, you know, you see this on left and right. Sometimes there are people who have fringe beliefs.
0: 100%.
1: The thing that concerns me is anytime like 10% of Republicans believe something wacky, it dominates the news cycle. This is not the first time you've seen a significant percentage of Democrats believing crazy conspiracy theories. And yet it doesn't seem to receive the pushback that it would if it were on the right. You might remember that a majority of them at one point believed that Donald Trump had stolen the election in 2016 by colluding with Russia. You also had people, including, you know, like all the way up to Barack Obama, I think, believing that Karl Rove had stolen the 2004 election for George W. Bush by controlling the voting machines in Ohio. You know, there are these fringe beliefs that will get latched onto. And it is important that we have quality media so that people know, can all operate from the same set of facts. And we just are not at a high light of media performance these days.
0: No, including I mean, it hasn't been for a long time. I think the Butler story should be covered more.
1: It should have, you know, we should know much, much, much more about the attempted assassin and the man and the guy who killed and shot the people there in Butler, Pennsylvania. But we don't have a media even curious to dig into his background. And that also can help perpetuate some of these conspiracy theories.
0: When the crazy stuff gets shoveled into the conversation by extremists on the right, the media recoils and rushes to debunk and to give context and all of that. And sometimes, by the way, they lie and they turn non-conspiracy theories into conspiracy theories. But when there are bona fide, crazy, insane conspiracy theories on the left, you don't see the same degree of recoiling and this instinct to go fight it because, unfortunately, a lot of people in elite newsrooms either agree with the conspiracy theory or somewhat agree with it or realize it's their fellow partisans pushing it, so they don't want to really betray the tribe too hard or too loudly. And that is where we end up in the place that we're talking about here. And it is perhaps slightly depressing, and yet it is reality, which is why I brought it up with Molly Hemingway, Fox News contributor. You can read her stuff at The Federalist and buy her best-selling book, Alito, The Justice Who Reshaped the Supreme Court and Restored the Constitution, available everywhere right now. Molly, as always, thank you so much.
1: Thank you, Guy.
0: Final hour of the Guy Benson Show coming up next. We'll talk to a member of Congress who's been targeted by the Democrats for defeat in November. Some updates on the political scene and what's happening on Capitol Hill. Straight ahead.
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16: At the top of his mind. I'm Lisa Lucera, Fox News. Even as President Trump heads to China for a meeting with President Xi Jinping.
17: Their military's gone, it's wiped out, and we're only going to make a good deal, and we'll see what happens.
16: The president says he expects the two to discuss Iran, but told reporters he doesn't see a need for China to intervene. The conflict in Iran has cost tens of billions so far.
18: Most of the money spent on Operation Epic Fury is attributed to replenishing stockpiles of weapons and munitions, as well as maintenance. But the $29 billion total does not include the cost of repairing damage done to U.S. bases in the region by Iranian missile and drone strikes.
19: We don't know what our future posture is going to be. We don't know how those bases would be reconstructed, and we don't know what percentage our allies and partners will pay for that reconstruction.
18: Pentagon Comptroller Jay Hurst outlining the cost at a Senate hearing about defense spending. The administration is asking Congress for a $1.5 trillion Pentagon budget in the upcoming fiscal year.
16: Fox's Jared Halpern at the White House. Former Arcadia, California Mayor Eileen Wang has pled guilty to charges of acting as a foreign agent to China.
20: Prosecutors say between 2020 and 2022, 4 years before she was sworn in as mayor, she worked at the direction and control of Chinese government officials. Federal authorities say Wang operated a website claiming it was a news source for local Chinese American community. Instead, she's accused of using it to promote pro-Chinese content at the direction of the communist government.
16: Fox's Christina Coleman in Los Angeles. Federal authorities say Eileen Wang's former fiance was her accomplice. He's serving 4 years in federal prison after pleading guilty to acting as an illegal agent for China. The South Carolina State Senate fell short of the majority needed to extend their legislative session so they could consider changes in their congressional districts. America's listening to Fox News.
21: Here's your Lakes 18 Storm Tracker forecast. For tonight, the sky is clear early on. There will be some clouds arriving late. Not nearly as cool overnight. We'll run in the low and mid-50s. Your day tomorrow, clouds and a thundershower chance early. Not a particularly big one. Becomes partly sunny, breezy in the afternoon. Really, it turns out to be a pretty nice latter part of the day. Highs will top out low and mid-70s. Looking at Thursday, after a very cool start to the day, a partly sunny sky, but highs only in the upper 60s. Partly to mostly cloudy, scattered thundershowers. Friday will be in the low 70s. I'm Chief Meteorologist Bill Meck on Lexington's News Traffic and Weather Station. 97.3 FM WVLK.
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0: 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I'm at Guy P. Benson. 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Join me this evening when we're done on the radio. Coming up in the next hour, I'll be on the bottom line. Fox Business Network, right around 6:30 Eastern. Should be fun. See you there. And with that, let's bring in our next guest, Congresswoman Marionette Miller Meeks, a medical doctor, and she represents the 1st District in the Hawkeye State of Iowa in the U.S. House of Representatives. Congresswoman, welcome back to the show.
1: It's great to be with you, Guy.
0: All right, what right now, in your mind, is the number one priority, or what should it be for House Republicans? Because we can all see the polls. It looks like a challenging environment out there for Republicans, not exactly a surprise given how midterms typically go. But in order to try to make a case to the American people that the Democrats shouldn't be trusted with power after November, what do you think Republicans ought to be doing now before that?
1: So I'm going to say four things. One is specific to Iowa, and the others are more nationalized. So for Iowa and the Midwest, we need to pass year-round E15 with this, which is ethanol with a 15%.

0: 100% blended gasoline. When it comes to nationwide, I think the Save America Act is very important to pass. I think getting clarity from President Trump on, what's the strategy to end the conflict with Iran, which we know is also going to help to lower gas prices. But I'll remind people that gasoline prices were at $5, at least in Iowa, during the Biden administration. But we do know that they were lower prior to the conflict in Iran. So I think those two things. And then we need to be very candid about the working families tax cut, how that has benefited people. And to that end, also pass our appropriations bills. So those three things, we got to pass the appropriations bills we have now, get clarity from the president and the White House on a strategy for what's happening with Iran and our exit strategy, and then pass our appropriations bills, which we know helps to prioritize spending, which helps the American people, and it helps to grow the economy, which increases their wages, which makes it better for people to respond to the high prices from the Biden administration.
1: Okay, so I want to follow up on a couple of those. You mentioned the Save America Act. I think in order for something like that to get passed, the Senate would have to end the legislative filibuster and pass it on a simple majority vote. It seems like that just is not going to happen for a number of reasons. I am very, very much not sold on blowing up the filibuster, which I think the Democrats would love Republicans to do. Even though I'm supportive of the major components of the Save America Act, I wonder, is there, if that is not realistic, what I just described, is there a pared-down version that you feel like would have any chance of passage with the Democrats or some of them getting on board? Because, I mean, we saw just weeks ago, Chuck Schumer at least was pretending that the Democrats are actually in favor of voter ID. There were just other elements of the Save America Act that they hated. He said, no, but we support voter ID, which was news to me. I mean, they've been against it for as long as I can remember. Is there maybe a major push that could be undertaken to simply isolate as a standalone bill with tons of attention paid to it, calling what I think is that bluff and saying, let's do a simple up or down vote on just a clean voter ID law and see what the Democrats do with it, given Schumer's comments? Is that something that you think would be well advised, or does that throw out too much of the Save America Act for your taste?
0: So first and foremost, let me just say that if you don't think it will pass, put it up for a vote and see if it passes. And do that before you would pare it down. Secondly, 80% of Americans are in favor of voter ID. We're also in favor of citizenship, especially after we had tens of millions of illegal immigrants coming into this country and who were given temporary protected status by the Biden administration, even though they didn't meet the definition of refugee status. And if people say that, well, there's not very much voter fraud, it's only one or two, let me just remind people, in 2020, I won my election after all of the recounts by 6 votes. So every vote matters.
1: Six.
0: And in Iowa, 6 votes. In Iowa, we passed voter ID. You either have to have an ID or you have to have a voter identification number. You have to request a mail-in ballot, and then you have to have either your driver's license number or your voter identification number. We passed those, and every single time the people turning out to vote has increased. It's never decreased the number of people that turn out to vote. So it has not suppressed voting at all. So strongly in favor of voter ID. I do not think illegal immigrants should be voting in federal elections, in American elections. And so what you could do is pare down the Save America Act to just do voter ID and American citizens voting. You could do that. There's other stuff in there, but you could do those two things.
1: Yeah,
0: but
1: no, I think that should be a layup and a no-brainer. And by the way, just to jump in, we played this clip on our show last week. You may have seen it, maybe not. Out in Los Angeles, KABC country for us, there was a mayoral debate just recently in which the candidates, three of them on stage, were asked whether non-U.S. citizens should be allowed to vote, yes or no. Spencer Pratt, the sort of independent moderate, said no. The other two, a socialist and the incumbent Democrat, both said, well, it depends. And they were saying maybe some non-citizens should be able to vote under certain circumstances. I mean, they call us crazy when we raise concerns about non-citizens voting, and then there's a significant chunk of their party and base that actively supports non-citizens voting, right? So maybe we're not out of our minds to be worried
0: exactly.
1: about it.
0: Exactly. Or they let them vote in local elections. I agree with you about the filibuster. I think it, you know, the Democrats are egging us on to break the filibuster. They want us to do it, and they want us to suffer political consequences for doing it. But what about putting the Save America Act on a reconciliation bill? You could put Save America on a reconciliation. It has to be budget related, so you could either attach a fine if you don't have voter ID and check citizen verify citizenship, or you could have a grant for states to implement it. So there are ways that I think you could put it through reconciliation where it would only need 51 votes in the Senate to pass, and I think that there are some Democrats who would vote for that. Again, 80% of Americans agree with voter ID, and that includes Democrats. So I do think you could get some Democrats that would vote in a simple majority. I don't think you're going to get 7 to 8 Democrats to vote for the Save America Act. But I think reconciliation is a possibility. We have forwarded this to our leadership that we think that you could put it on a reconciliation bill. And from my standpoint, we should do that in the House, put it on a reconciliation bill, not on the one for funding ICE and CBP, but put it on a third reconciliation bill and send it across. You can take
1: out
0: the
1: third
0: one.
1: Is there a third in the works?
0: You can do 3 per term.
1: Interesting.
0: So we can do a third.
1: There's been one so far, and then there's this second one. I was actually going to bring that up next on reconciliation. There was finally a conclusion to the, 2.5-month DHS shutdown that the Democrats forced, where you guys agreed to pass the Senate bill, basically, where DHS gets reopened, but the line items for Border Patrol and ICE are zeroed out. Not their funding. Much of it is already funded, going back to last year's working families tax cuts and big, beautiful bill. But moving forward, the Democrats have been able to bring that down to zero because they don't want to fund enforcement. That's clearly their position. Republicans say, well, we'll fix that along party lines through reconciliation and top up that funding for several years to come. Is that the narrow goal, the exclusive goal here of a new reconciliation package? And then I know we're talking about potentially years out in the future, but do you have a concern that when your topped up funding expires, which if this all works out would happen at some point, would the Democrats then have a built-in structural advantage to say, now we're starting with nothing and it'll be a tooth and nail fight to fund immigration enforcement at all at that point?
0: Yeah, those are great questions, and I'd say first and foremost, this second reconciliation bill will be very narrow. It'll be very focused, but we could put Save America or portions of Save America into a third reconciliation bill. There was a lot of concern about carving up the funding, but you know, the Democrats are afraid of their base. They're afraid of their progressive left, communist, socialist base. As you know, they elected a communist to be the mayor of New York City. They elected, communist socialist to be the mayor out in Oregon, and so, or Seattle, Washington, excuse me.
1: Yep.
0: And so we know where their party is trending, and we know that they're afraid of the base of their party. And so we needed to fund ICE. We needed to, and we needed to fund the Department of Homeland Security. People don't realize a lot of the back functions weren't getting done. So investigations into sex trafficking and sex trafficking of children, those things were not getting done. They had run out of money. And so it was very important that we get the funding. And to your point, in the future, it'll still be the overall amount of money, and it'll go through the appropriations process. And I think that it will not set a precedent. Remember, a statement isn't the same thing as a law. So even though they had to zero, it was more of a statement of intent. It doesn't mean that you have to act upon that.
1: Okay, couple more here. You're talking about gas prices, the conflict against the regime in Iran. I just wonder, from your perspective as a member of Congress, even though there is some pain for American consumers, and frankly, a bunch of other countries are suffering more economic disruptions than we are as a result of this war against the regime, do you think the president's decision to take the actions that we have along with the Israelis, and now we learned yesterday the UAE also had directly entered this fight in a kinetic way against the regime. Are the short-term, medium-term, long-term American interests of degrading and defanging that regime ultimately worth the temporary discomfort here at home in your mind?
0: So I'm going to answer this both as a 24-year military veteran, married to a veteran, who at any point in time when I was in the reserves could have been called up to active duty to engage in conflicts. And so I'm going to answer it from that standpoint as well as from an American. How many presidents were we going to permit to say we cannot have a nuclear-armed Iran and the international community repeating that before we were going to act? How much enrichment? They were already at 60% enrichment. They lied about having intermediate and long-range missiles, and we already saw proof that they have intermediate missiles, and they probably have long-range missiles as well, too. They're at 60% enrichment. Seven presidents, we cannot have a nuclear-armed Iran. Quite honestly, this should have taken place when President Obama was in office, when the people of Iran rose up. They were challenging the government, challenging the Ayatollah. A 16-year-old girl was shot in the head and executed. And then President Obama had drawn a red line in the sand that if Syria used chemical weapons, we would intervene. We did nothing. We watched that occur and did nothing. And if you've got a bully in the schoolyard, at some point in time, you have to respond to them, or they just keep becoming more and more aggressive. So it's unfortunate that as the economy and prices were coming down, gas prices were down, things were looking very good because wages were up, given where Iran was, where their enrichment was, we had to both take out Fordor in the mountains, and we had to act on Iran. But lowering prices and making life better for the American people is always our top priority. However, keeping America safe is a top priority as well, too. And a nuclear-armed Iran would not keep the United States safe. It would not keep the Middle East safe. Look who came to our aid. Before you would see Great Britain, France, and Germany, the Middle Eastern countries did. The Arab countries came to our aid. Why? Because they don't want a nuclear-armed Iran either. And so if you think there's problems with the Strait of Hormuz now, what do you think would happen with a nuclear-armed Iran in the Strait of Hormuz?
1: Right.
0: So I think that it was an action that was necessary, that it had to be done, and that you had to have a president who was willing to say, we have to do this in the best interest of our allies, in the best interest of all countries that receive oil from the Middle East and through the Strait of Hormuz, and for the shipping lanes in the Strait of Hormuz, which benefits the United States and, our allies across the globe. But importantly, it ensures the safety of the United States, because we know that Iran has the capability to enrich uranium. They were already at 60%. It doesn't take long to get to 90%. And we know factually they had intermediate range missiles and probably long range missiles as well, too. So
1: yeah, they've been lying and cheating every step of the way. And in my view, enforcing oft repeated by presidents of both parties U.S. policy before it's too late is a down payment on American security and global stability, which are essential. Those are non-negotiable in my mind. Congresswoman, I'm up on a break, but I want to ask you about China, and we'll do that on the other side. Stay tuned.
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0: the Guy Benson Show Happy Hour. Congresswoman Marionette Miller Meeks of Iowa, kind enough to stick around. I just want to quickly ask you in the time that we have left, Congresswoman, about President Trump's trip to China, his negotiations with Chairman Xi. What are you hoping to see come out of this summit?
1: Well, you know, I'm from a state that has 25% of its GDP from agriculture, so I think that the trip marks a really pivotal moment for America's economic and national security interests. It's an opportunity to put American workers, manufacturers, and farmers first on the world stage. We're hoping that, you know, trade, supply chains, agriculture, the egregious trade practices of China. And I can tell you, farmers for over 15 years have told me about the egregious trade practices of China, to include currency manipulation, and have wanted to see a president take on those egregious trade practices. So I think, you know, the manipulation of trade, distorted markets, and, you know, treating American agriculture like a bargaining chip, Iowa farmers can benefit from this. In addition to which, we know that trade is very important. Having a robust export market is important to both farmers and manufacturers. So I think this is a tremendous opportunity for the United States. And, you know, the president should not be, and neither should any president. Just like I go talk to Democrats, you know, our president should talk to people who are enemies and try to negotiate things that are favorable for the United States and the United States' best interests.
0: Congresswoman Marionette Miller Meeks, a medical doctor, a military veteran, and representing the 1st District in Iowa, our guest here on The Guy Benson Show. Congresswoman, thanks so much for your time.
1: Thank you so much, Guy. 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
0: Likewise. And with that, we'll be right back.

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8: A Better Life with Dr. Sanjay Gupta.
9: If you are the parent of an infant, it can be really hard to find baby foods that are truly healthy for your child. According to a new study out of UNC Chapel Hill, almost three-quarters of baby foods are ultra-processed and may contain additives that are linked to potential health problems later in life. The study's lead author said what shocked her was that the top ingredient in 71% of these baby foods wasn't a fruit or vegetable. It was one or more additives that babies' guts are not fully developed enough to be able to handle. Eating the right food at this stage of life is so important because this is when children begin developing dietary preferences for the rest of their lives. So take the extra time to look at the ingredient labels on the foods you are buying. You're going to want short lists and also ingredients that you recognize. I'm Dr. Sanjay Gupta, helping you live a better life.
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1: Earlier in today's show, Dr. Drew joined us. That would be Dr. Drew Pinsky. We had a great conversation with him on a number of issues, including some public health concerns, Southern California politics, and beyond. If you missed it, here's part of that conversation. We've been talking about the Los Angeles mayor's race on this show because I think it's sort of entertaining and interesting, almost this petri dish of how much are people willing to put up with in terms of failure before they start going in another direction. You've got basically this three-way race. There was supposed to be, I think this week, another debate, and that's fallen apart completely because Mayor Bass pulled out, having previously committed to it. Did not go well for her last week in that debate. And the other candidate in the race, besides the incumbent Bass and this insurgent Spencer Pratt, formerly of reality TV, is this Nithya Raman, who is on the city council. She's a socialist, kind of like the Mamdani model. She was talking about the rise of Spencer Pratt and the way that he seems to be surging and getting a lot of attention. On a podcast interview, she said this, cut 19.
2: But I also think it's a very real thing that we should take seriously and we need to grapple with, and we need to offer it an honest response, a response that's rooted in actually solving these problems. Otherwise, people will turn to fascism, to mini Trump, which is who I think Spencer Pratt really represents.
1: Mini Trump, fascism. I mean, this seems to be how they argue about everything, Dr. Yep. Drew, and she's saying we need honest solutions. I think the problem is, she and her ilk have been in charge of that city for many, many years. They've caused the problems.
3: Many decades, they are not getting any nearer to solving the problems. As soon as she starts speaking, as soon as she started talking, that is what people are tired of. I will tell you what has happened with Spencer Pratt. He is inspired because he's been directly affected by the incompetence. His online presence and his AI ads on social media are beyond the best, and his fans are actually creating their own. But more than anything else, for the people in Southern California, in one debate, he blew open the Overton window. Let me give you an example. Nithya Raman and Karen Bass want to stay the course. They want to talk about $750,000 units to house the homeless, which, by the way, if you could cure addiction with four walls, my God, my career would have been so easy. I just put all these patients in a room and they're fixed. Oh, my God, this is incredible. Well, he called that out and he said, no, this is it. It's over. You do not lie down on the sidewalk. Drug addiction cannot be untreated on the streets, period. No more. We're moving a little bit this way, a little more that. Nobody lies down on the sidewalk. We're going to enforce vagrancy laws and we're going to treat the drug addicts. That's it. And people were like, what? Somebody could do that? They were shocked to hear it. I've been saying it for 15 years. These are my patients lying all over the streets. They're not impossible to treat. They're difficult to treat, but they're quite treatable. And if you don't treat them, they will die. And if you don't motivate them to get treatment, they will stay lying on the sidewalk and get sicker until they die. Just saying you can't lie on the street. We can move you along. We can get you to treatment. Just having said that, blew open the Overton window. And he's doing it on multiple fronts. He's saying, oh, if climate change is the issue, Mayor Bass, if the climate change is the issue and the reason you couldn't contain that fire, then let's prepare for climate change. Prepare for it. Otherwise, you're incompetent. And that's calling that stuff out is incredibly a breath of fresh air.
1: 20 seconds or so. Do you think he can actually win out there?
3: People hope so. I mean, they're tired of this. This is a moment. We'll see. I mean, at least for me, it's just grateful to blow open the Overton window so we can say things without getting canceled. I said this about the homeless situation, exactly what he's saying about 7 years ago, and I was immediately canceled for it. So the Overton window is open. Hopefully people's eyes were open along with it.
1: And they offer more of the same, more of this failure, more money from taxpayers at, you know, exorbitant rates and all the fraud. It's outrageous, and he's trying to cut through all of it. It's a race that's captivating, certainly. My full interview with the one and only Dr. Drew, available online at GuyBensonShow.com. 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When we come back the home stretch, I actually went to the movie theater to see a film for the first time in, I think, years. It's been a long time. I'll offer my review after this.
0: In the swamp, not of the swamp. Guy Benson.

0: 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I've been surfing here since I was a kid. 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Watching him and taking in the blue waves, the sea breeze, the blurry horizon.
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8: A Better Life with Dr. Sanjay Gupta.
9: For years, scientists have been studying the association between depression and dementia. As you might expect, the relationship is complicated. But there's this new study out of the UK which found it's not just broad strokes. There are six symptoms of depression that are especially correlated with dementia risk years later. Number one, losing confidence in yourself. Two, not being able to face up to your problems. Three, not feeling warmth or affection from other people. Four, feeling nervous and anxious all the time. Five, not being satisfied with the way tasks are carried out. And finally, six, difficulty concentrating. What we could be seeing here is the impact of people becoming less social, or that certain changes in the brain lead to both depression and dementia. But dementia takes longer to manifest. If you notice these symptoms, talk to your doctor about it. I'm Dr. Sanjay Gupta, helping you live a better life.
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2: 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So Sunday evening, after the big weekend show, I decided to go see a movie. And as I mentioned before the break, this is not something that I do very often. When I was growing up, I probably would go see movies several times a year. Maybe at its peak, like 5, 6, 7 movies a year, something like that. And these days, it's maybe one every couple of years. I'll watch movies on the plane or on a streaming service. I'll just sort of wait. But if it involves going to a movie theater, it's just not really a priority for me. Although when I go by myself, I have to say, it is generally very relaxing, where I can just settle in, get my Coke Zero, get my peanut M&Ms, and just put my phone away and watch a movie. Especially if it's a flick that is fun and not too deep, and it's not a stress-inducing plot line or subject matter or what have you. And so on Sunday night, I did go to see The Devil Wears Prada 2, the long-delayed slash long-awaited sequel to The Devil Wears Prada, which was produced and released, I believe, when I was in college, like 20 years ago. And that movie very quickly became almost like an instant classic for millennials. Right, it entered kind of millennial canon in the motion picture category for people of a certain age, and I am very much of that certain age. So when I saw that they were making another one, and they were bringing back the main actors, I thought, you know what, that'd be a fun one to go see. And apparently I was not alone on that, because I saw a number earlier today that this movie is sprinting toward $500 million at the box office already. It's been out, I think, 2, maybe 3 weeks at the most, and is on track to make well over $500 million. I believe the budget was $100 million, so big-time blockbuster, really significant box office hit. And I'm happy to see it just because it's just fun. It's a little bit nostalgic. And I'll give you a quick review of the movie. But first, Cookie, I have to tell you about the most amazing, sort of creepy thing that happened in the theater before the movie started.
1: Hmm.
2: So if you've been to a movie, and even in the last 10 years, they've moved this direction, it's not just all the trailers where they say, here are the coming releases. And I will have to say, by the way, parenthetically, sitting through all of those trailers, I'm not sure there was a single one where I said, oh yeah, I've got to go see that. I generally try to see the Mission Impossibles, although I think the most recent one I didn't until it was on a plane. If there's a new James Bond movie at some point, 100% I'm there. There are certain franchises I will return to. Others I have absolutely no interest in, like almost all the superhero stuff, like no. The Christopher Nolan Batman trilogy, yes. All the other stuff, for the most part, no. Anyway, I don't, as I said, go to see movies very often, and I was waiting maybe to be grabbed or intrigued by one of the coming attractions, and it was just like swing and a miss after swing and a miss. But before they got to the trailers, they just had like actual advertisements for products. That's another thing that they make you sit through. So I think by the time the program, quote unquote, started to the beginning of the actual movie I had paid to see, had to have been 15 minutes, 20 minutes, something like that. Anyway, the ads start. And the first ad was for United Airlines. I'm like, oh, hey, that's my airline. And by the way, there was a United feature in the film itself, Devil Wears Prada 2. There was like a little United thing, which maybe I'll talk about in a second. So United Airlines, I spent a lot of time with United. So I was like, oh, hey, friendly skies, go team. The next ad was for Peloton, which is the exercise bike that I use virtually every single day. And if you were to describe me as part of some sort of cult, maybe I would kind of be part of the Peloton cult. Been doing that bike for years now, back to 2019. So I thought to myself, like, oh, it's almost like the Guy Benson advertising stretch here. What might be next? Peanut M&Ms? I chuckled. the next ad was M&M's and peanut M&M's.
1: Stop. Stop.
2: I know. And I was like, what? I started looking around, like, what is happening? And I said, I swear if there's a Coke Zero ad, I'm going to lose it. It was not the very next ad, but two ads later, the Coca-Cola company. And I was a little bit blown away by the whole thing, because if you were to name major brands to which I am hyper loyal and like very publicly loyal, I think we hit almost all of them in the span of five ads, with the one missing link, I think, being Nordstrom, where, you know, maybe I've shopped once. But I almost laughed out loud at the M&M's ad. I was like, you've got to be kidding. And then when Coke happened, like, I want to like throw my hands up. What is happening? Anyway, that was just a small note. I thought perhaps I was being punked. But also, they don't have to sell me on these things, right? Like, they really don't. You sold me, guys. Anyway, movie starts. I thought overall it was good and enjoyable and exactly what it should have been, right? There were a few winks and nods at the first movie. It wasn't just like copy and paste, where they came up with kind of a half-assed plot, but it was all just regurgitating the old stuff to stir the nostalgia. It wasn't that. It was better than that. They had character development. People were at different places in their lives just 20 years later. And overall, it was just entertaining. It was shot in all these different beautiful places. A lot of it was shot right outside our building in New York City. So places that I recognize extremely well, including our building, just right there. In fact, a few friends of mine saw little bits and pieces of the movie when it was shooting at the time. And I liked it. I mean, it is nothing profound. It's nothing terribly deep. It's not going to win a bunch of awards. It's not going to make you walk out of the theater and really think hard very much. But that's not the point. It was sort of lovely. I was happy with the way they handled it and the way that they kind of landed at the end of everything. There was one little complaint that I had. I know a lot of people apparently online are complaining about Anne Hathaway's character's love interest in this movie, and I just, like, I don't care. I thought it was fine, right? There's a little rom-com element to it, and they're trying to give this character, now in her 40s, some romantic light at the end of the tunnel. I had no problem with that. I think people are hating on that for no reason. I did find it annoying, and I won't get into the whole plot line, but the publication at which she finds herself working again, presided over by Meryl Streep's character, Miranda Priestley, I think is the character's name. So they have to have major cost-cutting efforts, right? There's various measures to reduce the budget, and they're tightening their belts, and they're putting on this glamorous fashion show in Milan, and they realize that they have to cut some line items from the budget, and one of the line items that apparently gets cut is they are flying to Italy, and they've boarded their United Airlines plane, and to her absolute horror, Miranda has to sit not just in coach, but in a middle seat, and fly across the ocean. And the thing is, in no way, shape, or form was that believable, because this is a woman who, at another point in the movie, is hosting a giant party at her enormous mansion in the Hamptons, in addition to her mansion in Manhattan. There is no way, even if the company said, we're only paying for coach now, that that woman would not have paid out of pocket to sit up front. No way, especially because when they get to Milan, the hotel suite they put her in is like the most elaborate, luxurious hotel room I've ever seen in my life. So it makes no sense that they would have her or that she would ever agree to sit in coach on that flight and then be in that hotel room. I guess they kind of did it for a gag. I think maybe they could have just written it a little bit better, like all the seats were taken on the plane and they couldn't do a private jet anymore because of the cost cutting for her, and her rich friends weren't available to lend her the jet, and so she had to fly commercial. And all of first class was sold out, and so she had no choice but to either be late or fly coach. That would at least have some believability instead of the way that they set it up. That kind of irked me, but it's a very stupid minor nitpick. But I liked it. Apparently, Meryl Streep, Anne Hathaway, and is it Emily Blunt, I think is the other big leading female, all made a fortune off of this movie. They all did very well, and it has turned into a giant, giant hit. I'm glad I saw it. Perfect little Sunday night flick. I enjoyed myself at the movie theater. Maybe I'll go again sooner than like 2 or 3 years because I enjoyed the experience. And I know that I'm very much in the target demo here, right, of that generation, but no apologies about it. Christine, you have not seen it, but you're thinking about it, right?
1: Oh, definitely. Oh, my gosh.
2: I would say yes. I would say yes. It is also very family-friendly. There would be no issue or awkwardness having your daughter go with you. It's, like, totally safe, enjoyable. I think you'd like it.
1: Yeah, I think maybe this weekend. We just showed Megan the original last weekend.
2: Oh, that's perfect timing, then.
1: She definitely loved it. Well, we did it on purpose because we wanted to all go as a family because Bobby loves Devil... Oh, sorry, Bobby. Bobby loves the Devil Wears Prada.
2: You've just ratted him out. No, but he's also sort of in that age group.
1: Yeah.
2: And this movie is iconic. Some of the characters are iconic. So you especially will like it. I think the whole family will enjoy it. Again, it's nothing... you know, over the top or profound or something that will stay with you forever, but, you know, worth the price of the ticket, which also, by the way, was not terribly inexpensive. I forgot how pricey the movies are.
1: That's what I was going to ask you. I haven't been to a movie in a very... Actually, do you remember? I think I was during COVID. Wasn't I boycotting movies for the rest of my life?
2: Yes, for some reason. You had some crusade that you were on, and that's obviously over and has been over, right? You stuck to that one for like... a few weeks, maybe.
1: Sure.
2: Dylan, have you seen the movie?
3: I have not seen the sequel or the original, but actually Mel and I were talking last night about how we need to see the original.
2: Yes.
3: So since the sequel seems to be pretty good, I mean, that might be enough motivation. I think we'll probably watch it sometime this week.
2: Watch the OG. It's fun. And then if you enjoy that, you almost certainly will enjoy the sequel. Some people calling it a perfect sequel. Some people saying it was very satisfying, but not perfect. But it's kind of in that realm. Joelle, quickly, is this of interest at all?
4: Oh, 100%. I loved the original movie. I got my fiance into it. And because Stanley Tucci is in it, who is also Italian, right away, she loved it. We're dying to see the sequel.
2: Okay. And there's a fairly significant Italian element that I alluded to in this movie, including a funny scene where Emily Blunt scolds someone in fluent Italian, someone who's quite famous in the fashion world. So I think this one's going to check a lot of boxes for you guys, Joelle. So that's my review. First time in a movie theater in quite a while, and I enjoyed it. And with that, out of here. We've got a brand new program for you tomorrow for a number of reasons. I'll be off tomorrow, back here on Thursday, but we'll be covering all the major issues. That is 21 hours from right now. Have a great night. Thank you for listening to The Guy Benson Show.
1: During COVID, wasn't I boycotting movies for the rest of my life?
2: Hot grills, cold beverages, a long weekend. 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
2: Heading to Beijing, I'm Chris DeMeo, Fox News. President Trump is heading to China for a high-stakes summit with China's leader.
11: President Trump says he expects to have a long conversation with President Xi Jinping about the war in Iran.
12: He's been a friend of mine. He's been somebody that we get along with. And I think you're going to see that good things are going to happen. This is going to be a very exciting trip.
11: China is a major buyer of Iranian oil, and the administration has sought to use Beijing to pressure Iran to make a peace deal. Still, before leaving the White House, President Trump said he is not asking for China to intervene in negotiations, adding the U.S. doesn't need any help with Iran. At the White House, Jared Halpern, Fox News.
2: Tensions are rising between the U.S. and Iran again after President Trump determined the ceasefire is on life support. Fox's Trey Yingst is in Tel Aviv.
13: Secretary of War Pete Hegseth on Capitol Hill today told lawmakers the United States has a plan if escalation with Iran is necessary. The Middle East is bracing for the possibility that the region returns to war in the days ahead. The Speaker of Iran's parliament, Mohammad Khalibaf, posted to X saying our armed forces are ready to deliver a well-deserved response to any aggression. Mistaken strategy and mistaken decisions will always lead to mistaken results. The whole world has already figured this out. We are prepared for all options. They will be surprised. The threatening language comes after President Trump rejected the Iranian response to the U.S. peace proposal, calling it a piece of garbage.
2: And the tensions come as Pentagon officials say the war with Iran has cost at least $29 billion. Denver airport workers initially missed a security breach by a man who scaled an 8-foot perimeter fence and crossed the runway, where he was hit and killed by a plane with 231 people on board. The 41-year-old entered the airport and crossed the runway as a Frontier Airlines plane attempted to take off. The medical examiner says he died by suicide. 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
14: Here's your Lakes 18 Storm Tracker forecast. For tonight, the sky is clear early on. There will be some clouds arriving late. Not nearly as cool overnight. We'll run in the low and mid-50s. Your day tomorrow, clouds and a thundershower chance early, not a particularly big one. Becomes partly sunny, breezy in the afternoon. Really, it turns out to be a pretty nice latter part of the day. Highs will top out low and mid-70s. Looking at Thursday, after a very cool start to the day, a partly sunny sky, but highs only in the upper 60s. Partly to mostly cloudy, scattered thundershowers. Friday will be in the low 70s. I'm Chief Meteorologist Bill Meck on Lexington's News Traffic and Weather Station. 97.3 FM, WVLK.
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20: How did I lose weight? And I did lean right here. I did. I love this stuff. Listen, Brickhouse Nutrition been with me for a long time. So chatting with Miles, I'm up at like 235. True story. I never minded being 235, but you know what minded? My knees.

0: How did I lose weight? And I did lean right here. I did. I love this stuff. Listen, Brickhouse Nutrition been with me for a long time. So chatting with Miles, I'm up at like 235. True story. I never minded being 235, but you know what minded? My knees that were falling apart and my back. I'm like, I don't know what, before I started really lifting, probably about 190. So 235 was a lot. I said, I got to lose some LBs, Miles. He said, Dan, we're going to sick our team of docs and researchers on it, and we're going to get you a really good product because I don't want to take a lot of these needles and stuff. 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
2: In 3 years, while the T-Wolves wish it wouldn't be, but San Antonio fans are psyched because they beat Minnesota in this fifth game, 126-97. We'll have more details on that. Hi, everybody. I'm Kate Delaney. But first, we swing into the rundown always at the top of the show. We start with this. We start with inflation and what the inflation numbers are, because so many of you have been talking about that in your emails to me when we go through our mailbag, and we got some of that tonight. But U.S. inflation, highest it's been in 3 years, and that has to do with, you got to think, the oil surge, the price in oil. So you think about, the Fed cuts predictions for 2026 and the likelihood of no Fed rate cuts occurring in 2026 is something at like 59.7%. So the recent inflation surge is consistent with the increased likelihood of no Fed rate cut in 2026. But the key thing here is that it surged to 3.8%. That's in April, marking the highest level in 3 years, as I mentioned. The increase, again, because of gas prices driven by the tensions involving the U.S., Israel, and Iran, the conflict that started back at the end of February, and the Strait of Hormuz and the blockade, which has seriously disrupted global oil flow, resulting in Brent crude prices exceeding the 100+ as we move along. And, of course, gas prices soaring to, in some cases, over $5 for regular. But that's mostly in California and some of the places where it was already high. So the president talked about gas and temporarily dumping the federal gas tax. Here's what he said in response to reporters just the other day.
3: Yeah, I'm going to reduce until the... Let me tell you, as soon as this is over with Iran, as soon as it's over, you're going to see gasoline and oil drop like a rock. Going to be dropping down like a rock. I mean, already, look, just on the basis of... things have happened. When it first came about, 20% of the oil came out of Hormuz. That's a lot. When this ends, you're going to see it drop like a rock.

0: How long are you going to suspend that tax for?
1: Until it's appropriate, yeah.
2: All right, so while that's happening, the president getting ready on Wednesday to go to China to meet with Ping for the first time in person in China since 2017. A lot of conversations on the table there. We'll be talking more about that throughout the rest of the week and swinging into next week, too, as well. In a case of who's zooming who, FBI Director Kash Patel and Senator Van Hollen, wow, what a match that was. Over drinking and who's doing it on the taxpayer's dime. Take a listen.
3: And so there have been no occasions when your security detail had difficulty waking or locating you, is that right?
4: Nope, it's a total farce. I don't even know where you get this stuff, but it doesn't make it credible because you say so.
3: I'm not saying it, Director Patel. It's been written and documented.
4: You are literally saying it.
3: No, I'm saying that these are reports, Director Patel.
4: No, and unlike your baseless reports, the only person that was slinging margarita in El Salvador on the taxpayer dollar with a convicted gangbanging rapist was you.
3: You know, the
4: only person that ran up a $7,000 bar tab in Washington, D.C. at the lobby bar was you.
3: This
4: so the only individual in this room that has been drinking on taxpayer dime during
3: are
4: the day
3: you polygraphing
4: is you.
3: Director Patel, come on. These are serious allegations that were made against you. They're
4: the
3: in a lawsuit that
4: false.
3: You filed.
4: You drinking margaritas with a gangbanger
3: actually,
4: true and on
3: it just
4: video.
3: Goes to show you,
4: you running a $7,000 bar tab at the lobby bar
3: Patel,
4: has been filed by your own
3: this
4: office
3: goes to show
4: drink during the day. That's
3: Chairman,
4: you.
3: Mr.
4: This
3: Chairman,
4: is the ultimate example of hypocrisy.
3: Mr. Chairman,
4: I will not be tarnished by baseless allegations
3: let me
4: and fraudulent statements from the media.
3: The fact that you mentioned that indicates you don't know what you are talking about.
2: Wow. That would have been something to see in person. I mean, that was a real sparring match with the Senate Appropriations Committee's top Democrat over the director's alleged questionable behavior when Patel appeared before the panel for a budget hearing. That's what that was on Tuesday. That was Senator Chris Van Hollen. And if you don't know the story about Van Hollen, what happened with Van Hollen and what Patel shot back at him for was the fact that he was about a year ago with Kilmar Abagrao Garcia, the immigrant who the government said in court was erroneously deported to El Salvador. He traveled to El Salvador to meet with Garcia, who had been deported against a judge's order to that notorious prison. And at the time, the senator said at one point during the meeting monitored by the government, they put glasses on the table where they were meeting to appear to have liquid inside with salt or sugar rims on the top, which of course then he said at the time that neither one of them had touched the glasses and clearly they didn't based on the photos. So there was a lot of that going on in that meeting. And for Patel, if you don't know the story, he faced questions about when he joined the Team USA Hockey's locker room in celebrations in Italy after the team won the gold medal back in February. Patel, a hockey fan, was said to have had meetings in Italy prior to attending the game, which, of course, he reiterated and said, basically, forget it. What are you talking about? I had meetings in Italy, so then, of course, I went to celebrate that. All right, so we move on from the nonsense on the Hill to this. The CIA operatives that have facilitated assassinations of cartel members inside Mexico. So if you don't know anything about that, Mexican authorities have maintained a lot of secrecy around an explosion. What was the explosion? Just this spring, a mysterious explosion blew up a car carrying an alleged cartel operative in broad daylight on one of Mexico's busiest highways outside of Mexico City. Francisco Beltran was killed instantly along with his driver. Their bodies were found slumped in their seats after the blast. Video and pictures of the attack at the tail end of March showed a burst of flame with the car continuing to roll forward. And you know the story we talked about on the air. El Payan was accused of being a mid-level member of the Sinaloa cartel, one of the worst of Mexico's most notorious drug trafficking syndicates, right? And it was part of an expanded and unreported CIA campaign inside Mexico spearheaded by the secretive ground branch to dismantle cartel networks. And so it's interesting, since last year, CIA operatives inside Mexico have directly participated in deadly attacks on several, mostly those mid-level cartel members, lethal operations that led to their deaths. And so I just had seen something on this, I think it was on CNN, and the level of CIA involvement with operatives has varied, and it's really interesting to see how do you go after these cartels, which are so thick and loaded with so much control, especially in Mexico, but even in trying to push whatever they're pushing through to the United States. So keep an eye on that story, because I heard from a little bird there may be more of that. But wait, there's more next.
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2: But wait, there's more. Yes, indeed, including Ambassador Mike Huckabee in Israel on Iran being the bad guy, not Israel, among neighbors in the Middle East.
12: Israel is not out to destroy you. Israel is not trying to take over your land. It's not sending missiles into your civilian territories. Who's doing that? Iran is. Pick a side. Which side are you going to pick? The U.S. and Israel represents one side, the Iranian and their radical Shia fanaticism, represents another side. Which side do you want to be on? Can I say a word of appreciation, deep appreciation and admiration for the United Arab Emirates? I think that the UAE is an example. They were the first Abraham Accord member. But look at the benefits that they have had as a result. Israel just sent them Iron Dome batteries and personnel to help operate them. How come? Because there's an extraordinary relationship between the UAE and Israel based on the Abraham Accords.
2: And if you don't know the Abraham Accords, that's a series of agreements that normalized diplomatic relations between Israel and several Arab states beginning in 2020. It was a very, very big deal. And I think Huckabee makes a really good point when he says, you know, look, Iron Dome batteries to the UAE, right? Meanwhile, you have Iran saying it could enrich uranium if attacked. But for now, there won't be any attacks on Iran because the president is headed to that summit, as I mentioned, in China. And the Trump administration is pretty determined not to let the differences on Iran mess up any effort on other aspects of what is a complicated relationship, of course, between D.C. and Beijing, including and especially centering around trade and also Chinese cooperation to block exports of the deadly fentanyl precursors. So that's part of what that agenda would be on the table. So any attacks on Iran, they'll be delayed until this China summit finishes, and the president is going to be there until Friday. So that's not happening. All right, and other things of wait until you hear this, and maybe you haven't heard this, but, you know, it's interesting when celebrities, especially reality stars, get involved in politics, and because they have a voice, right? So Spencer Pratt, do you remember him? He is running for mayor in Los Angeles. And, of course, in Los Angeles, of all the myriad of problems they have in Southern California, too much regulation, in my opinion. I have a lot of friends that live there, and some of the things that are happening there are unbelievable. And of course, what happened with the wildfires and how that just ripped up what has become a big housing crisis in a way, it has been for a while in California, and then also the problem of homelessness. Listen to how blunt and direct he is in what he's saying needs to happen in Los Angeles.
8: Once you start putting handcuffs on people, watch how many people leave. First 3 weeks, signs up across the city. No more nakedness, no more drug use, no more robbing. We're going to go around, we're going to warn everybody, hey, got 3 more weeks of this, like, clock's ticking, just keep telling everyone, just to, so the people that are aware, they're like, oh, wow, there's a new mayor in town, they may start leaving. And then when the 3 weeks, or maybe we'll even do 2 weeks, maybe people will want it faster. And then once we start enforcing the laws, boom, streets will be back.
2: You know, it's interesting in the situation in L.A., a poll from UCLA says 40% of voters are still undecided. Only 20% are backing the incumbent mayor, Karen Bass, going into a June primary. So for Spencer Pratt, he's running as a Republican. And, of course, he's best known for playing the villain on MTV's The Hills, which was, I guess, about 2 decades ago. And because of the Palisades fire and his house burning down, he and his family have had to really figure out a way of how are they going to live, right? His campaign, as you just heard there, is to increase the LAPD's budget and the revolving door of homelessness. That's what was focused on, what you heard, and audit the city's spending. And I do like what he said. I mean, his ads are incredible. He said, let's make LA camera ready again. Camera ready again. Yeah, wow. All right, so we'll keep an eye on that situation in L.A. Hey, it's one of our biggest cities, and sometimes so goes L.A., so goes other parts of California, too, as well. Also, on the radar is what's happening in the sports world, right? I get asked that all the time. So if we look at the NBA and we're in the middle of playoffs, the Spurs and the T-Wolves met, but it was in San Antonio. It was a game five. So now San Antonio leads that series 3-2 with a 126-97 win over the T-Wolves. Victor Wembanyama, who was ejected from the last game, came back with 27 points, 17 boards, and 5 assists. And just at the tail end of this game, it was the steam that the Spurs had that just pushed them through. It was really, the second half and the tail end of the second quarter that made a big difference. A team gets on a run, and that's that. Also, a sad news from the world of sports. Grizzlies forward Brandon Clark dead at the age of 29. If you go back to the 2019 NBA draft, he was a number 21 pick. Yeah, the cause of death is pending investigation. That's according to the Los Angeles County Medical Examiner. And he made an impact. I can remember when he first jumped into the league. He was one of Memphis's best defensive players and just important all the way across the board. And 7 seasons in the NBA, and again, especially defense was what he was known for, but he has certainly had his struggles. In April, he was arrested in Arkansas and charged with possession of a controlled substance and then fleeing in a vehicle while exceeding the speed limit and trafficking a controlled substance. He was released the following day on bond. But the Grizzlies released a statement saying, "We are heartbroken by the tragic loss of Brandon Clark. He was an outstanding teammate and even better person whose impact on the organization and the greater Memphis community will not be forgotten. We express our deepest condolences to his family and loved ones during this very, very difficult time." Even the NBA commissioner, of course, he should have made a statement. He did. Adam Silver said, "We're devastated to learn of the passing of Brandon Clark as one of the longest tenured members of the Grizzlies. He was a beloved teammate and a leader who played the game with enormous passion and grit. Our thoughts and sympathies, of course, are with his family and friends." So sad to hear that story, as I can vividly remember many times seeing him play. Also, there's a lot of conversation that centers around, you know, the self-driving cars. And somebody just asked me the other day, "Have you ever been in a Waymo? Have you ever done that?" Well, those robo-taxis have been recalled, 3,800 of them anyway, in the U.S. There's some kind of a software issue that could cause the autonomous vehicles to drive onto a flooded runway. That's according to what's been posted on the National Highway Traffic Safety Administration website. The voluntary recall affects those vehicles using Waymo's 5th and 6th generation automated driving systems. And Waymo vehicles in Austin, Texas, that's part of what I think really amplified this, were captured on video entering flooded streets and becoming disabled, forcing nearby drivers to have to maneuver around them. So as this is being expanded to more cities and the increase of the robo taxi fleet is getting bigger and bigger and bigger, and there has been some criticism after some of the cars didn't respond to school buses, so they're drawing attention for that now, and for the school bus thing, plus the power failures in San Francisco in December when the taxis just stopped in traffic and contributed to congestion. It'll be interesting to see future iterations of all of this, because people talk about this being the bane of the future. Coming up next, hearing loss and police, EMTs, first responders, how bad is it? Dr. Potter has the scoop.
13: How did I lose weight? And I did. Lean, right here. I did. I love this stuff. Listen, Brickhouse Nutrition been with me for a long time. So chatting with Miles, I'm up at like 2:35. True story, I never minded being 2:35, but you know what minded? My knees that were falling apart and my back. 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I said, I got to lose some LBs, Miles. 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
17: A Better Life with Dr. Sanjay Gupta.
18: You know, it's interesting. For such a long time, I think people thought about diseases as something that mostly happened later in life. Just in recent years, however, we as a society have really begun to think about preventing certain ailments much, much earlier. Case in point, new study out of Northwestern University School of Medicine found the mid-30s are a major turning point for men's heart health. For women, about a decade later. But for the men, this is the time when you really need to be thinking about your heart health seriously. At a bare minimum, start seeing a primary care doctor once a year just to get your blood pressure and cholesterol checked. You can also look up and then do your best to follow what is known as the American Heart Association's Life's Essential Eight. These are things everyone can do to decrease the risk of heart disease. I'm Dr. Sanjay Gupta, helping you live a better life.
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2: Well, I want you to think about this. This is an important week. National Police Week, of course, May 10th through the 16th. And it's just a good time, this National EMS Week, too, the 17th through the 23rd, and Wildfire Preparedness Month and all of that, to think about what's happening with hearing loss. Yes, hearing loss on the job. Up to 80% of long-term law enforcement, 45% of EMS providers, and 40% of firefighters face that, the hearing loss on the job. So we are absolutely thrilled to have a doctor of audiology, Ryan Potter, with us. And Ryan, I mean, this really is serious. You're probably seeing much more of this, aren't you?
0: Absolutely. You know, over the years of seeing patients, I've seen so many first responders, you know, police officers, firefighters, EMTs, who, you know, just start noticing that they're not hearing like they should. And, you know, it's impacting, you know, their lives. It's impacting their work.
2: Absolutely. And their interactions, of course, with all the people they deal with, as you say, their work. So what does the data show? And I did say a little bit about it there, about hearing loss among first responders.
0: Yeah. So as you mentioned, you know, you hear these statistics and it's really striking because, again, it's not something that I think really comes to top of mind for people. But 80% of long-term law enforcement, 40% of firefighters and 45% of EMS providers, they're having hearing loss just because of that repeated noise exposure while they're on the job each day.
2: Wow. Wow, wow, wow. Why is hearing such a critical issue on the job for the people we just talked about, police, firefighters, and EMS workers?
0: Yeah, so anybody who has hearing loss, they're not getting the detail out of the conversation. They're not hearing speech clearly. And so what starts to happen when that's occurring is people start working really hard. They work at trying to fill in the blanks, figure out the conversation, piece together what's being said to them. And of course, that takes time for your mind to be able to do that and try to figure things out. And for our first responders, that's time that they don't have. Those seconds, they really could be seconds that are lost in saving lives.
2: Yeah, and we're speaking with Dr. Ryan Potter. He's the Vice President of Audiology at Hearing Life and a clinician who sees patients, of course, every week. What inspired you to dedicate your career to hearing care?
0: Yeah, so I think this is probably something that I share with a lot of first responders. I just really had a passion that I wanted to do something to help people. I wanted to do something to make a difference. And my career in audiology has absolutely allowed me to do that. That's a gift to go to work every day and be able to do that. And, you know, really early on in my profession, I met a friend. It was probably my first, second year out of school. And she has hearing loss, and she's had hearing loss for most of her life. She sought out treatment in her 20s, and it wasn't successful. She did not have a good experience. And so by the time I met her, she had spent, you know, probably 15 years of her adult life, you know, just struggling, trying to get through, trying, you know, raise a family, all of those challenges. And I fortunately met her and I was able to help her. I fit her with hearing aids. She was very successful. I could see the life change before my eyes. And, you know, that was really meaningful to me that, you know, early on in my career, I said, you know, this can't happen. That's not okay. I don't want this to happen to anyone else. And so that's my responsibility to make sure that people are getting the help that they need. And so that really helped shape my career. And so that's my personal mission, my personal goal, and that's our mission at Hearing Life as well.
2: What are some of the signs of hearing loss that a first responder should watch for?
0: Yeah, so, you know, missing out on conversation, feeling like people aren't speaking clearly. If you find yourself in an environment, maybe there's a group conversation and you feel like you're struggling to grab that whole conversation, or if there's noise going on around you, maybe there's some equipment running or something and you're really struggling to hear the conversation clearly. Another thing that's common, you know, tinnitus, hearing ringing or buzzing in your ears, that also can be an indicator that there's hearing loss present and that you want to go ahead and get an evaluation and get things checked out.
2: Great advice. And there are options for first responders looking to take care of their hearing. What options are available?
0: Yeah, for sure. So that first step is going ahead and getting a hearing assessment. And so at Hearing Life, we offer complimentary hearing assessments to just really get that information, see what's going on. If hearing loss is identified and hearing aids are recommended, you know, we're supporting our first responders in this. We are offering an additional 10% discount that's stackable on top of any other promotions that we may have available for first responders to be able to go ahead and get the help that they need and get hearing aid so that they can continue to do that so very important and critical work that they're doing every day.
2: Where can we go to learn more, Ryan?
0: Yeah, so if you are listening today and you're saying, gosh, I think that's me, I think I'm noticing some of those things happening, you want to head to hearinglife.com and you can find a Hearing Life location near you, and super easy. 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We've also got more information for our first responders about that stackable 10% discount on there as well.
2: Love it. Dr. Potter, thanks so much.
0: Thanks so much for having me, Kate. Appreciate it.
2: All right. Very, very important. Can you imagine missing those details when you're in those professions? Well, any profession, it's not good, but really difficult there, that's for sure. All right. Something new on the show. It's called Tuesday's Tunes. What you listening to? I'm going to tell you what I'm listening to, and I want to know what you're listening to. So start sending me suggestions on music, whether it's things from the past or things that you are listening to that just broke. Kate at katedelaneyradio.com. Click on contact and let me know what you're listening to. So I listen to a lot of music when I can. When I'm running, walking the dog occasionally, because at the tail end of it, I don't like to not be paying attention, and many other scenarios. So Santana has always been kind of one of my favorites, right? Old school. And I like the blues, and I like a mixture of things. And there's a little blues angle to this song, Maria, Maria.

Yeah, Santana. I've seen him in concert a handful of times. Love music. Love live music and to support even unknown artists. All right, she certainly isn't unknown. She is nailing it. Ella Langley, her star is massively on the rise. She's a country singer from Alabama. She's been on the Billboard pop charts. Two of her songs have snagged the top two spots. One of them, I love this song. It's called Choosing Texas.

0: Yeah, geez, in Texas, it reminds me of my love for the great state of Texas, how they treated me like I was one of their daughters. I mean, everybody, my career, everything there was just wonderful. So big shout out to my pals in Texas. And I like her voice. I like that song. And she is absolutely a rising star. No question about it. All right. From being the star to being the one who's booed on stage, you got to know your audience. How about this VP of a real estate firm who had the honor of doing the commencement address and didn't realize AI is not necessarily popular with new grads because she brought it up that AI was the future. Yeah. People have a love-hate thing with AI because of the concern of jobs and the fear of what jobs are going to go away, the fear of what jobs are going to be replaced, all kinds of things related to AI. Gloria Caulfield was doing the commencement address, and I'm sure she wasn't thinking that. Of course she wasn't thinking that, because I listened to some of what she had to say, and it sounded fine. But then when she hit the note about AI, this is when the trouble began. So take a listen.
1: The rise of artificial intelligence is the next industrial revolution. Oh. What happened? Okay, I struck a chord. May I finish?
0: Yeah, she definitely struck a chord. I was thinking about this because I was at a graduation commencement on Sunday. There's no mention of AI, just about the future and influence. And there was a joke, however, about Claude and ChatGPT, that no, that wasn't used for the speech, and there was some great laughter about that, but not anything in the department of what the commencement address was about. A little slice of it there at the University of Central Florida. That's tough when you have no idea. You're up there, you got all those fresh faces in front of you. It's a big moment, right? And then all of a sudden you realize. But that's part of the deal. You know, it might happen. When you take the mic at any moment, one never knows what could happen. Hey, a quick reminder, if you miss anything on the show, you can always get it by going to Kate Delaney Radio with Extra Sauce.
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0: 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Coming up next, your thoughts as we hit the mailbag in a pre-market bell.
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8: Please, Mac, I'm dying to talk about the mail with you all day, okay?
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0: All right, we are digging in that mailbag, and let's go to this one from Nick, who is listening to us, KSL Radio 102.7 FM. Kate, me and my family take a lot of cruises, and boy, you keep hearing different things that are happening on cruises, and then this hantavirus, which apparently is a very containable disease, thank goodness, is disconcerting, though, needless to say, because everything is always highlighted when you're stuck in a floating Petri dish. It does make you wonder about that. You just got to, I'm telling you, wipe things down and pay attention to what you're doing when you go on these cruises. We've probably taken about a dozen or so of them, and I am happy to report that most of them, in fact, really all of them, have been great experiences. My kids are in their middle teens, and so you have all those ship excursions, and I still would recommend that to people. It is affordable, much more than you think, and it is a way to go and see some pretty neat places with your family where it's still, I think, affordable. All right, there you go. I mean, it's true. You have to, you know, you just have those common areas. So it goes to the hand thing again and people washing their hands and, you know, even beyond that. I mean, people get sick and if they're coughing up a lung around you and, you know, who knows. So there is the thing of being in those close quarters. That's for sure. And as somebody who's gone on a handful of cruises, and I never even thought I was interested in a cruise at all until there was a short one, and it was exactly what he said there, is the fact that we could go and do a whole bunch of things in amazing places and go to one place and the next place, and it's affordable. And it was a way to do it where you could see more than just, okay, we're plopping here and that's that. This is from Max, who's listening to us, WGCH 1490 AM, Greenwich, Connecticut. Kate, wow, a couple of things when you do those flightmares. Man, what a sad thing about that man who was at the Denver airport. Apparently it was a suicide, just 41 years old, on the runway, and he gets sucked into the engine. What a very sad thing for his family and friends, let's face it. And how he could get there, too, I would guests be very concerned about if I was had anything to do with the Denver airport. But like you, I've flown in there many times, and it is really, really vast. So what a tragic, tragic thing. I really feel for people who feel like there's not another tomorrow, and then what it ultimately does to the people who are left behind. Yeah, you know, it's crazy that you're right about that story, Max. The runway where that happened was about 2 miles from the terminal, and it's really remote. So they were searching all over the place for any notes, anything. They couldn't find anything. He wasn't an employee of the airport. They're trying to understand what he was doing. I mean, they're saying they pretty much think it was definitely a suicide. And it took 15 minutes for him to jump over the 8-foot fence with a barbed wire. And then 2 minutes from that first moment for him to reach the runway and then get hit by the plane. That, you know, there's no chance. And he died of multiple blunt and sharp force injuries, right? 41-year-old Michael Mott. And, wow. And so they're talking to family and friends to find out. I mean, what had been going on that led to that? What was happening there? Awful, really sad. All right, how about this one? This one is from Kim, listening to us, WGSO 990 AM in New Orleans. Kate, I wanted to just give you a shout out. I enjoy listening to the show. Me and my hubs listen. He was the listener first, and then he turned me on to your show. We live here in New Orleans, and I like the funny jokes. I like everything in between. I kind of get you for my quick hit of what's important kind of going on in the world, and I can't wait next year to be a part of your NFL Nail the Score, because he told me about the fact that you do that and you pick a game of the week and all that stuff. That's my favorite sport too as well. But you know, here in New Orleans, we love our Saints no matter what's going on with them. Well, thanks for that. I appreciate it. And your Saints have certainly a better shot to be better this year. They did well in the draft, and you know, you never know. And it's interesting you bring that up, because the NFL is getting ready to say that at the end of it, because the NFL is getting ready to release what their schedule is going to be. So there's like rumors and leaks all over the place. And of course, the start of any season, training camp, all of that, you always have that feeling that anything is possible, right? But I think it's pretty fun when they release the schedule. So that happens on Thursday is when this is released. And the Saints could have a pretty favorable schedule based on where they finished, but you know, you never know how that all comes out, how that all turns out in the end. All right, let's squeeze in another one. All right, this one is Keith, who is listening to us, KCAA Radio in Southern California. That'd be 10:50 a.m. and 106.5 FM. And let's see what this says here. Kate, going to the grocery store is awful. I've never thought so much about leaving California because, you know, let's face it, it's always higher on the West Coast. So anything your listeners could possibly be talking about as far as what they're paying for beef and bananas and coffee and all of that, you can just imagine how much more it probably is for us. Not to mention when you're stuck in traffic and you're just burning up that fuel, and we're paying way too much for fuel, that's for sure. I'm born and raised in California. I love it. I can't imagine living anyplace else, but I gotta tell you, there are moments when my wife and I talk about maybe it would be better to go someplace else and have even more disposable income and just play it a lot safer. Yeah, you know, you mentioned a couple things. It's like coffee prices. I was looking at a statistic the other day. Coffee prices are up like 20%. Ground beef, huge, really has gone up. And I guess like the worst, I even saw there was a chart somewhere that I looked at. Tomatoes, 15%, up 15% in April compared with a month ago. And they're up 40% from last year, right? And so why is that? It's because of diesel. So yes, what you have to remember when you look at it, you think, well, Strait of Hormuz and the oil market, okay, I get that, but it's diesel. So all of the deliveries then affect what the ultimate pricing is going to be. And of course, there's a problem with, there's a cattle shortage, so that's part of the problem with the beef thing, but also, you know, because beef ranchers are dealing with smaller cattle herds, and that's constraining the supply and pushing the prices up. So there you go. And I don't know, the next couple of months, the economists are predicting that, you know, it's probably going to be a lot more than it's not going to go down. So like fertilizer prices, that's been affected and by the war, so that affects farmers, so that can ultimately affect down the line what you pay. And with grain, everything else, I don't have to run you through the paces, but I think you get it. All right, quickly, let's go to this. How about Netflix CEO Ted Sardonis, who was talking to Maria Bartiromo? I happened to catch that in the morning on Fox. And they're taking a military base and they're turning it into the state-of-the-art production facility. Listen to what he said.
10: Fort Monmouth in New Jersey, for 94 years, it served the country as an incredible military base. It shut down in the reassignment programs that happened back 13 years ago or so. And it's been sitting there, and they've been trying to redevelop it. And we started working with the governor about 5 years ago on a production incentive program that was so attractive that we leaned into this investment.
0: Wow, that'll be pretty cool to see what that turns out to be. Price of oil right now, $100.89. Thanks for listening.
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11: Music has always been a huge part of our lives. It's something we started pursuing as kids and never gave up on. It took a lot of hard work and dedication, but it's paid off. 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So don't let anyone tell you your dreams aren't possible, because you know what? They are. This message is brought to you by the U.S. Air Force.
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16: On his way to China, I'm Ted Lindner, Fox News. President Trump on the way over to China to meet with Chinese President Xi Jinping to discuss future deals between the two countries. This comes as America and Iran are in an ongoing war with no sign of an upcoming peace deal. The president speaking to reporters outside the White House before leaving for China, saying again that Iran wants to make a deal.
17: Their military is gone. It's wiped out. And we're only going to make a good deal. And we'll see what happens. But I believe that one way or the other, it's going to be very good for the American people, and I think actually very good for the Iranian people.
16: The president says any peace deal will not include a nuclear weapon for Iran. As the president heads to Beijing for that two-day summit, this comes as China looks to expand its global influence. Fox Business Network's Lydia Hu explains how this could be a problem for American farmers.
18: Foreign ownership of American farmland is growing. That's why it's a problem. Nearly 46 million acres of American farmland are owned by foreigners. China's share, they own almost 250 8,000 acres nationwide. That is less than 1% of all foreign-owned farmland, but it's the concentration of that ownership in just a handful of states and by a handful of companies. There are five companies that account for roughly 92% of Chinese-held farmland in the United States. That's outsized influence.
16: The Panama Canal also caused for concern after a Panamanian court ruled earlier this year that a Hong Kong-based firm can no longer operate both ends of the canal. U.S. officials say China is retaliating by detaining dozens of Panama-flagged ships since March. The canal handles more than 40% of U.S. container traffic worth roughly $270 billion in goods each year. 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
12: Here's your Lakes 18 Storm Tracker forecast. For tonight, the sky is clear early on. There will be some clouds arriving late. Not nearly as cool overnight. We'll run in the low and mid-50s. Your day tomorrow, clouds and a thundershower chance early. Not a particularly big one. Becomes partly sunny, breezy in the afternoon. Really, it turns out to be a pretty nice latter part of the day. Highs will top out low and mid-70s. Looking at Thursday, after a very cool start to the day, a partly sunny sky, but highs only in the upper 60s. Partly to mostly cloudy, scattered thundershowers. Friday will be in the low 70s. I'm Chief Meteorologist Bill Meck on Lexington's News Traffic and Weather Station. 97.3 FM WVLK.
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4: Now, it's Red Eye Radio. Gary McNamara and Eric Harley talk about everything from politics to social issues and news of the day. 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
5: All across America, we are Red Eye Radio. He is Eric Harley, and I'm Gary McNamara. Good morning.
6: Hello.
5: And just the headline.
6: Yeah.
5: The headlines are just themselves. And these are legitimate headlines.
6: Right.
5: Okay, yeah, this is not the Babylon Bee.
6: Yeah.
5: You didn't earn that. AOC's unintentional confession. Well, she cannot earn $1 billion because she is useless.
6: Yeah, I've said that a few times since she made that comment. She can't earn $1 billion.
5: Right. She can. So she can't earn $1 billion, so yeah. She believes nobody else can.
6: Right.
5: But then this one. Democrats still willing to consider candidates without Nazi tattoos.
6: Yeah. Right. still willing to consider them. Oh my gosh. I love it. My gosh. You know, this is the thing. At one point in my life, I remember when my dad retired from the military. He went on to have a second career, truck driving. But when he retired from the military, I thought, oh, man, this would be great. My brother-in-law retired as a major from the Air Force after 20 years, and he was like 40, 42, somewhere there. And I thought, oh, man, that'd be great. Of course, he went on to a second career, too. And I thought to myself, you know, back then, at those times, oh, man, retire. Oh, be great. I can't. Because of the headlines you just brought, it would be impossible. The torment I would go through. Because what am I going to do? Give up my smartphone? That can't happen. I need my smartphone. Have to go back to a flip phone so I can't see anything. Just have to put blinders on like the Democrats do. Was it Maureen Dowd that said that? Her friends all draw the curtains and close the blinds and shut the doors when there's, and turn the TV off when there's bad news about Democrats.
5: Mm-hmm.
6: Yeah, I'd have to pretty much exclude myself from everything. It would drive me nuts.
5: Well, I guess this means that both AOC and then Tom Simkowski, if you remember Tom Simkowski, the character from Office Space.
6: Yeah, yeah, yeah.
5: Remember when the Bobs are in there and they go, what about this Tom Simkowski? He's useless.
6: Yeah, yeah, yeah.
5: But that's so funny. And then this got to me because this is like we're doing a classic rock show today. Let's play the oldies but goodies.
6: Yes.
5: I'm like, wow, here we go.
6: And there are so many.
5: Here's this. You ready for this headline?
6: What do you got?
5: Rage Against the Machines. Tom Morello faces backlash after singing at New York City ICE protest rally.
6: Wow.

0: singing, huh?
1: Remember, they are actually, when you break it down, as we said years ago, I mean, we're going back, what, 20 years ago?
0: Yeah, probably. Something
1: when
0: like
1: was
0: that.
1: It when Rage Against the Machine and Green Day, was that Bush? That was Bush, I think.
0: I thought Clinton, but go ahead.
1: And we said, wait a minute. They're, you know, him and Zach DeLaRocca, they're freaking Marxists.
0: Yeah.
1: They're Rage for the Machine.
0: Yeah.
1: They don't believe in freedom. They don't believe in independence. They don't believe in the rule of law in a democracy.
0: Right. Were you saying Bush 41? Because it might have been Bush 4. I think for Green Day, it was Bush 41. I think. Yeah, no. No.
1: Because they didn't have their first their first album. Their only good album.
0: It was before I moved here.
1: It was 94, 95?
0: Yeah. Yeah, somewhere in there. Yeah, Clinton. Yeah, it would have been. Clinton. Yeah. Okay.
1: But Rage for the Machine. I mean, that's the, you know, that, and I think that was really when we started saying that. And I can't remember when I started saying Rage for the Machine. They're not Rage Against the Machine. They're Rage for the Machine.
0: Mm-hmm.
1: Because you cannot be a socialist Marxist and talk about the independence and the rights of the individual. Because the whole concept of that is that you are controlled by the state.
0: Right.
1: And when I look back at it, it's like, oh, okay, they were actually the leaders of projection, accusing the other side what they actually are, and mm-hmm. identifying themselves as what they actually are not.
0: Yeah. Yeah.
1: But as we've always said, if you're a Marxist socialist, you have to lie about everything. But it was funny because some of the comments... Fox has a story of the comments after he spoke, and he said the Trump administration is the authoritarian clown show and called for a mass movement of peaceful anti-fascist crime fighters. Now, he's using the term fascist now. It's like apparently he's taken such a long vacation that he hasn't realized the fascist label has been used up already.
0: Yeah, right. Yeah.
1: That was used up a couple of years ago.
0: Yeah.
1: I just some of the responses Fox has here. Performs, being the apt word here, like a commie circus clown. Lowlife Tom Morello wants Americans to be murdered by illegal aliens and trillions wasted on them. F this guy. There it is. So now he's raging for the machine.
0: Yeah.
1: He pretended to rage against. Does he even know that? Well, to that person, you know, welcome to what we've been saying
0: for a
1: couple of decades.
0: He's never known that.
1: they don't know.
0: No. They're not talking about freedom from the machine. They're talking about everybody getting in line with the machine.
1: With the machine, exactly. Where the rule of law, if you don't believe in the rule of law in a constitutional republic, in a democracy, under the umbrella of democracy,
0: mm-hmm.
1: then you're the fascist.
0: Right.
1: And we said that about...
0: You want chaos.
1: Look, we're so old, we remember when Antifa was anti-fa.
0: Mm-hmm.
1: Remember that when they first came out? Because we had talked about them a long time before they ever hit it. And we're like calling them anti-fa because anti-fascist. And it's like Antifa. We're like, you can't even pronounce it right. It's you're almost like the Democrats in Virginia who can't even spell.
0: Yeah.
1: You saw that, right?
0: Yeah.
1: Yeah. In the briefs. They couldn't spell senator right.
0: Right.
1: And then they they had it labeled for the wrong court. You know, and they just can't get it. This is all the redistricting stuff.
0: Right.
1: And their appeal on it. And it's like, wow.
0: Yeah. And it's lawyers and legal experts preparing those briefs.
1: I know. Yeah. Well, what comes with far left liberalism is also complete and total incompetence.
0: Well, this is why they believe it's impossible to become a billionaire. Because from their useless perspective of being absolutely highly underqualified for anything, they can't. There's no way in the world. It won't happen. It ain't gonna happen.
1: But the one thing that I loved was all you have to do as a Democrat right now is make noise and say the stupidest things like AOC did this week,
0: yeah.
1: And she's risen to the top now of the Democrats for 2028 in the latest poll. You saw that, right?
0: All you have to do is ask her if she's going to run, and then she gets in this rock star mode, I want to change our country. This is how easily the Democratic Party's rank and file is swayed by that BS.
1: Yeah, yeah.
0: That's absolute garbage.
1: I saw that yesterday.
0: Please, by the way, make it happen. I want that debate stage to happen all day long.
1: I burst out laughing when I saw that one, and I said, typical. Because remember, what she said, the two things, a billionaire, and what was the other thing she said? It was the one that you
0: can't be a billionaire. And
1: there was another thing she said last week. It was just stupid.
0: Yeah.
1: And it was conservatives that promoted the daylights out of it. Mm-hmm. It wasn't liberals.
0: Right.
1: So conservatives would go, this is the most idiotic thing you can possibly imagine, what AOC said here. This is idiotic. It's moronic. It's the intelligence of a first grader. I'm sorry, I'm insulting first graders here. Mm-hmm. I mean, that's how, because there's just jokes about it. It's mocked left and right to anybody that has any type of critical thinking skills at all. She rises right to the top of the Democrat polls for 2028 in the latest poll.
0: Yeah. Yep. That's
1: because it doesn't matter whether it's the truth. It doesn't matter whether it doesn't make any sense at all. It doesn't matter whether there are any dots that are connected. It's just if you say the other side is evil and you say it loud enough, mm-hmm. and the other side mocks you on it because it's so ridiculous, mm-hmm. that they go, that must be the key. That's how we're going to win. So let's go for her now.
0: Yeah. Yeah.
1: She's the kind of radical that we need that is completely and totally clueless as to how the world actually works.
0: That's exactly it.
1: But that's where the party is now.
0: That's exactly who they are.
1: Well, I mean, you think about it. One of the perfect examples is the governor's race in California.
0: Mm-hmm.
1: And, you know, you look at it and it's obvious. These are all the people that have been a part of running California. They all sit there and say there's these horrible problems that they created. And so they created the problem, and then they claim that everything they've done is the right thing. But if you put them into power, they're going to solve the problem by doing the right thing that got California to the point of where they are now that everybody's complaining with. You can't make this crap up.
0: No, that's, I mean, and that's it. Who's going to fix what we've done?
1: Right.
0: Well, we'll tell you what we're going to do. More of the same. Yay! Yeah.
1: It's just, I mean, it's bizarre.
0: Swalwell dated a spy. And it was known, he was called the Snapchat King on Capitol Hill. Yet, up until everything fell out, he was doing very well in the gubernatorial race in California. My point is, they knew. The people of California know and had heard the stories about his behavior. Don't say nothing, won't be nothing.
1: Oh, and then the best part with that, another headline from Jonathan Turley.
0: Hmm.
1: Watching Tom Steyer desperately seek forgiveness from the left for being a billionaire is reminiscent.
0: Yeah, yeah.
1: Of the struggle sessions of the Cultural Revolution, where the affluent or educated would confess all of their sins. And the headline, California billionaire Tom Steyer dodges the question of AOC's claim that one can't earn $1 billion.
0: Yeah.
1: So now he's got to deal with the fact that the Democrats believe that if you're a billionaire, you're evil.
0: Right.
1: So how can you be running? Because now, in just the last couple of days, because she said it's not possible. Oh, that's what it was.
0: Mm.
1: You can't become a billionaire. And added the point because you have to be evil. You're committed a crime somehow.
0: Yeah. They do it by breaking the rules and committing crimes. Yeah.
1: And so it goes in the headline: California billionaire Tom Steyer dodges questions on AOC's claim that one can't earn $1 billion. She previously said it was a myth that a person could earn $1 billion.
0: Right.
1: Wow.
0: Well, there are big donors on the left. I'd love to know where the donors are.
1: Well,
0: because this is not exclusive to AOC, the whole eliminate billionaires thing. But you got to be in line. It's the new thing they're on. Their dry erase board this week says no billionaires. And where are they going to get the money?
1: Oh, the other one was the American Revolution was fought against billionaires. That was the other
0: one. Oh, yeah.
1: I mean, it's...
0: Yeah.
1: That was
0: the foundation of the country, was a fight against billionaires.
1: Well, but will the donors go to her? Because let's lay this out. It only takes a couple of seconds to lay this out. We just did the story earlier this week. Kamala Harris, the donors are like, we don't want to touch her.
0: Mm-hmm.
1: She's an idiot.
0: Mm-hmm.
1: The things she says are completely and totally idiotic. She can't complete a sentence. All right, AOC comes in. Completely moronic, the things that she has said. Complete idiocy, completely false. Our donors going to say, well, let's go from Kamala Harris to AOC? Because remember, the donors are not the Democrats that are being polled here.
0: No.
1: Because the Democrats that are being polled...
0: We always said follow the money. That's where you'll see the vibrant campaign, the viable and vibrant campaigns. That's what happened to, in fact, Harris in 2019. The money just was never there. It's not going to be there this time. But given the exodus of billionaires in blue states and blue cities, I have to believe you don't put your... Because here's what it used to be. Billionaires would give to the left, including Donald Trump, thinking it would buy you favor legislatively, thinking that, well, I'll soften the blow here by donating. Now they know this group means business. Back when Donald Trump gave money to Hillary Clinton's campaign, that was a very different scenario.
1: Now,
0: you were hoping, you were looking to buy, you would give, in fact, billionaires would often give to both sides. Now, when it came to Warren Buffett, he gave to both sides on the left in the primary of 2008. He gave to Hillary and to Obama equally because he didn't want to have to make a choice. But they do it to buy favor. But now they know this group is serious. And I can't wait to follow the money on this next season,
1: now,
0: presidential
1: remember,
0: season.
1: This is just, it was one poll, Atlas Intel, but it also had Rubio winning the Republican nomination by a landslide.
0: Interesting.
1: We are Red Eye Radio.
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1: We are Red Eye Radio. He is Eric Carlin. I'm Gary McNamara. Coming up on the bottom of the hour, we will get, coming up here in a little bit, we'll get to the inflation numbers and the latest polling out there, and we know it's a long time away,
0: mm-hmm.
1: and we know polls tend to not be accurate, but when you compare the Atlas Intel poll, which was the most accurate pollster for the presidential election in 2024 and in 2020, and they show a completely different scenario, both on the Republican and the Democrat side, and we'll make this comparison of it, someone's methodology is way off.
0: Yeah.
1: Because, for example, for the, you look at the, let me just see here, the Harvard-Harris poll, the Republican poll, there is a difference of 45 points.
0: Wow.
1: Now, does that show the indecisiveness of the electorate this far out?
0: Could be.
1: Yeah, well, it's interesting. We'll get to that coming up next.
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12: Here's your Lakes 18 Storm Tracker forecast. For tonight, the sky is clear early on. There will be some clouds arriving late. Not nearly as cool overnight. We'll run in the low and mid-50s. Your day tomorrow, clouds and a thundershower chance early. Not a particularly big one. Becomes partly sunny, breezy in the afternoon. Really, it turns out to be a pretty nice latter part of the day. Highs will top out low and mid-70s. Looking at Thursday, after a very cool start to the day, a partly sunny sky, but highs only in the upper 60s. Partly to mostly cloudy, scattered thundershowers. Friday will be in the low 70s. I'm Chief Meteorologist Bill Mack on Lexington's News Traffic and Weather Station. 97.3 FM, WVLK.
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36: You ever wonder why the same cold virus makes some people so sick and others not sick at all? Well, according to an interesting new study out of Yale School of Medicine, one key factor is how quickly the cells in their noses, called nasal cells, respond to the virus and contain it. It's called the interferon response, and it can vary for different people. Now, when that response gets inhibited, it can trigger a different reaction, which leads to excessive mucus production and inflammation. In other words, a cold that is a lot more miserable. Of course, there are other factors at play: your genetics, any underlying conditions, immunity from vaccinations or previous infections. 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Also, good old-fashioned hand washing. And remember not to touch your face. I'm Dr. Sanjay Gupta, helping you live a better life.
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1: And he is Eric Carlin. 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
0: All right. 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
1: Polls are always fun. A year and a half out.
0: Oh, they're the most fun right now.
1: Yeah, they're so much fun.
0: Nate Bargatze is leading in Tennessee, and he's not even running.
1: here we go. All right. We'll go back to April 28th when there were the Harvard-Harris poll was done. Mm-hmm. Okay.
0: Yeah.
1: And for example, Harris led. She had 50%. This is for the Democratic nomination. She was at 50. Newsom was at 22. Buttigieg and AOC at 8. Shapiro and Kelly at 9. Pritzker at 6. All right. Mm-hmm. Harris was up 28 points.
0: Yeah.
1: All right.
0: Yeah.
1: On the other side, the Harvard-Harris poll, Vance 48, Trump Jr. 18, Rubio 16, DeSantis 9. Robert Kennedy Jr. and Tucker Carlson Ted Cruz, Ramaswamy, Youngkin, and Governor Kemp at four. Tucker Carlson with four. So that was on April 28th.
0: Okay.
1: All right.
0: By the way, if Pritzker ever makes the debate stage in the primaries in 28, he's immediately going to be booed off because he's a multi-billionaire.
1: That's so right. He's a billionaire. Right. He's evil. Right. We don't have to say that Pritzker and Steyer are crooks.
0: No, the left will do all that.
1: Right.
0: Yeah. And this has nothing to do with his weight when it comes to Pritzker.
1: No.
0: So you guys quit saying that because that's wrong.
1: Yes.
0: It's about his net worth.
1: Right.
0: Not his net worth. Do not assume
1: that because he
0: so
1: made.
0: So quit saying it.
1: Just don't assume because he's packed on a few pounds.
0: Right.
1: That, you know, because he's a crook as a billionaire.
0: Yeah.
1: That
0: he's
1: means
0: eating more than his fair share or something like
1: right,
0: that.
1: Right. Yeah. That he practices.
0: Stop that.
1: That he practices gluttony.
0: That's just stop those
1: right.
0: rumors now. The
1: right.
0: camera adds 300 pounds.
1: Yes.
0: So stop it.
1: So we go to May 11th, all right?
0: Okay.
1: Monday, May 11th, earlier this week, the Financial Times. Harris up 22. She has 38, Newsom 16, Buttigieg and AOC at 9. Okay?
0: Okay.
1: On the Republican side, Vance up by 25. He's got 40, Rubio 14, Trump Jr. 15, DeSantis 8. All right?
0: Okay.
1: Tucker Carlson, 2. Cruz has 3. So Cruz is beating Tucker Carlson.
0: Barely.
1: So now we go to Tuesday of this yesterday, all right?
0: Yeah.
1: Now, this poll was done till the 7th. So really, if you think about it, this was from the 4th till the 7th. So the majority of this, it really hadn't settled in. I don't think it was out yet because that would have been... 6 days ago, the end of the poll.
0: Yeah. By the way, I have 0. That means I'm only 3 points behind Ted Cruz. That's weird.
1: Well, but the point is, if it was 6 days old, the billionaire stuff from AOC wasn't out yet.
0: Yeah. Yeah. True.
1: But in the Atlas Intel poll from they came out yesterday, but it was done the 4th through the 7th.
0: Okay.
1: Okay.
0: All right.
1: Now remember. Atlas Intel, the most accurate pollster of the presidential election.
0: Mm-hmm. Number one with a bullet. Yeah.
1: Number one with a bullet.
0: Yeah.
1: By the way, people might think we're violent or
0: that's a radio thing.
1: Or we're just very, very, very, very, very old school radio.
0: Yeah, exactly. Either way, it would be wrong.
1: Yes, exactly. But Atlas Intel, the most accurate pollster for the presidential election.
0: Yeah.
1: The last two elections,
0: right,
1: has AOC in the lead for the Democrat side with 26, Buttigieg 22, Newsom 21, Harris 13. So if you want to look at it from the Harvard Harris poll just a few weeks ago, where she had 50,
0: yeah.
1: She's lost a significant portion of that. She's lost 37 points. Now, has she lost 37 points, or is the methodology of one of these pollsters completely bogus, or even in a random survey this far out, people really have not made a decision of who they want? All right, so you have, but AOC with 26, Newsom 21, Harris 13.
0: Yeah.
1: Everybody else had 2. Two or zero. That was it. You basically had AOC, Buttigieg, Newsom, and Harris. Now, on the Republican side, now this is mind-boggling because no one saw this one coming. Rubio leads with 45. Vance has 30. DeSantis, 11. Trump Jr. 0.
0: Wow.
1: And I know someone's asking me, I know what you're asking. All right, guys, explain it. I can't explain it.
0: I I don't know. I don't know. It's now, early. That's the only thing I can say.
1: Now, I will say this. The one thing that I think, I don't know how to read the Democrat side, because I can't, we can tell you that the things that they believe are insane and explain why they're insane.
0: Yeah.
1: I can't explain to you what's going through their brains in the polling and why AOC would be leading. You know, I just can't. Now, I can for the Republican side. You know, if the Atlas Intel is more accurate, and remember, we're so far out that, again, I think what it may give you an indication is people are, and we talked about this the other day, Republicans are extremely pleased with how Rubio explains what the president is doing.
0: Yeah. Yeah.
1: And he has a way of debating on the national stage, which DeSantis doesn't have. People like DeSantis, but he's the governor of Florida. He's not out there every day.
0: Right.
1: Rubio's out there every day. You see Rubio a lot more than you see Vance.
0: Mm-hmm.
1: And the fact that, you know, Trump hasn't jumped in, and we know that Rubio has said that he's not, you know, he won't run against Vance. We'll see what happens in the long run in that one. I really believe that Republicans, because I know I talk to Republicans all the time and they roll their eyes. They agree with what so much of Trump is doing, but they're like, my God, he can't explain even what he's doing at times.
0: Mm-hmm.
1: I get that from Republicans all the time. Rubio, instantaneously, you go, wow, this is how you explain it.
0: Right.
1: You know, Trump, an incredible communicator when he first ran, because we knew exactly what he wanted. He identified the problem, as we have said. But when you get into the specifics, we talked about yesterday, you know, for when he was talking to the question, and the first thing we said is we know exactly what he's saying, that, you know, prices don't matter when you're fighting a war. You fight the war to win a war.
0: Yeah, you're not focused on the prices.
1: Right.
0: You can't let the pressure domestically.
1: Right.
0: Once you've made the commitment on the mission, you can't do that. You've got to fulfill the mission.
1: Right. We understand exactly. But the way he said it was not that way.
0: Well, there is a better answer. And you can say splitting hairs, but splitting hairs will matter.
1: Well, yeah, splitting hairs matters when you can take...
0: The problem is that the video went viral. The leftist media made it viral.
1: Right.
0: And so, you know, when you say not for 1 minute, you're not focused on prices, the better answer is, well, we're looking to free the world of the kind of tyranny that Iran has put upon the world,
1: mm-hmm.
0: which means a freer world, which means capitalism is a greater influencer for everybody and benefits everybody. So, yeah, that's part of the point. A free world includes capitalism. So if that satisfies your answer, yeah, but that's not the main point of the mission. The first thing is to, of course, rid them of nuclear ability, and that's what we're doing.
1: Right.
0: I didn't write that. I didn't have to. I didn't have to think hard about it.
1: No. Well, the first thing I thought of was that little clip. And they won't, again, it'll be used in ads.
0: Mm-hmm. Yeah.
1: If we're not out and prices don't come, you know, don't moderate, they're not going to come down. I mean, gasoline prices will come down.
0: Right.
1: And you may see, you know, because food was up because of shipping, because
0: of
1: fuel prices.
0: Mm-hmm.
1: But once if they can end it in a month and everything comes down again with how the Democrats are performing, especially in Congress right now. CNN did one of the polling yesterday. You know, it could change everything for this upcoming, you know, midterm. So Democrats are so bad, you know, that is the Republicans' best hope, you know, right now.
0: Right.
1: But that little, if price, we're still involved in this and prices are still high and gasoline's through the roof, they're going to take that little clip. He said, I don't spend a minute thinking about prices.
0: Mm-hmm. Right.
1: And that's, you know, and that's where you have to pay attention to the things that you say. And Rubio does.
0: Yes.
1: You know, Rubio, when he filled in last week at the White House press briefing.
0: Mm-hmm.
1: Perfect.
0: Yeah.
1: Every answer was as perfect as you could possibly get. And as we have said, the biggest problem that the Republicans and this administration has had is communicating the wins.
0: Well, and the one thing that Rubio's done since his time in the Senate, and it's a very different scenario being in the Senate, is he quit flinching. He quit walking around. He quit walking around the direct answer.
1: Yeah, that's, yeah.
0: And as Secretary of State, it's paramount. But also, in today's world, it's paramount. You can no longer go back to the days of the blah, blah answer. Nobody wants to hear it. They want to hear the truth and directly, and they want to hear conviction in your answer.
1: We are Red Eye Radio.
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1: We are on our radio. He's Eric Cronin, and I'm Gary McNamara. Yeah, so, I mean, it's fun to look at the polls here, and we always enjoy it. But I think when you see such a difference from poll to poll, somebody should at least explain that part of it probably is methodology, but probably a lot of it is the fact that nobody has made up their mind. It's so far away that nobody's made up their mind.
0: Well, and the Democrats,
1: who they wish to vote for president.
0: The rank and file on the left are a fickle group. You know, a part of identity politics is to retrain the mind to, again, find the next victim, but also that includes the next oppressor, which could be by 28 AOC. So we don't know.
1: Well, because Tom Steyer could, you know, in the California gubernatorial race could be the oppressor, and Pritzker, if he decided to run, could be the oppressor too, the
0: exactly.
1: evil billionaire.
0: Right, yeah.
1: Yeah. I wouldn't want to be a Democrat who's a billionaire and be sitting on that debate stage.
0: Right.
1: And I really think that the difference in the polling, not that Rubio would win, because I don't think he would run, but the fact is it just shows that the base is very pleased with his performance.
0: Yeah.
1: Because I do believe the base believes that this administration does not communicate as effectively as they could
0: right.
1: on a number of areas.
0: Mm-hmm.

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4: Overseas business. I'm Chris DeMeo, Fox News. President Trump is on his way to Beijing, where he'll meet with China's President Xi Jinping. He says he'll ask for his cooperation to reopen the Strait of Hormuz.
12: He did say he's going to have a long talk with him about it, noting, though, that China is the largest buyer of Iranian crude oil.
13: We've had no problem, and he's been a friend of mine. He's been somebody that we get along with.
12: Trump says the ceasefire with Iran is on life support. Democrats say Americans are already paying the price. Tariffs, AI, and rare earth minerals used in chips are also expected to come up, while American farmers hit by higher diesel fuel prices want China to buy 25 more million metric tons of soybeans.
4: Fox's Aisha Hosni in Beijing. Tensions, meantime, remain high between the U.S. and Iran after President Trump rejected Iran's response to the U.S. peace proposal.
14: Secretary of War Pete Hegseth on Capitol Hill told lawmakers the United States has a plan if escalation with Iran is necessary. The Middle East is bracing for the possibility that the region returns to war in the days ahead. The Speaker of Iran's parliament, Mohammad Khalibaf, posted to X saying our armed forces are ready to deliver a well-deserved response to any aggression. Mistaken strategy and mistaken decisions will always always lead to mistaken results. The whole world has already figured this out. We are prepared for all options. They will be surprised. The threatening language comes after President Trump rejected the Iranian response to the U.S. peace proposal, calling it a piece of garbage.
4: That's Fox's Trey Yingst in Tel Aviv. Denver airport workers missed the security breach by a man who scaled an 8-foot perimeter fence and crossed the runway, where he was hit and killed by a plane with 231 people on board. The 41-year-old man, identified as Michael Mott, entered the airport and crossed the runway as a Frontier Airlines plane attempted to take off. 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
15: Here's your Lakes 18 Storm Tracker forecast. For tonight, the sky is clear early on. There will be some clouds arriving late. Not nearly as cool overnight. We'll run in the low and mid-50s. Your day tomorrow, clouds and a thundershower chance early. Not a particularly big one. Becomes partly sunny, breezy in the afternoon. Really, it turns out to be a pretty nice latter part of the day. Highs will top out low and mid-70s. Looking at Thursday, after a very cool start to the day, a partly sunny sky, but highs only in the upper 60s. Partly to mostly cloudy, scattered thundershowers. Friday will be in the low 70s. I'm Chief Meteorologist Bill Meck on Lexington's News Traffic and Weather Station. 97.3 FM, WVLK.
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2: Now, it's Red Eye Radio. Gary McNamara and Eric Harley talk about everything from politics to social issues and news of the day. Whether you're up late or you're just starting your day, welcome to the show from the Relief Factor Studios. 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
3: All across America, we are Red Eye Radio. He is Eric Harley and I'm Gary McNamara. Hello. All right. So you ready?
4: I'm ready.
3: Inflation.
4: Yeah.
3: Came out yesterday.
4: Yeah.
3: As we all know, I'm looking at the... okay, here it is. Okay. I want to make sure I got the right chart here.
4: Mm-hmm.
3: Bureau of Labor Statistics here, if you want to know where we get the information from, which is directly from the Trump administration.
4: Yeah, right.
3: The Consumer Price Index increased 0.6%. After rising 0.9% in March,
4: mm-hmm.
3: That's because gasoline prices skyrocketed in March.
4: Right.
3: They still went up in April, but not as much as they did in March. And that's really the, I think that was 40%. The index for energy rose 3.8% in April, accounting for over 40% of the monthly all items increase. Mm. The shelter index also increased in April, rising 0.6%. The index for food increased 0.5% over the month as the index for food at home rose 0.7% and the index for food away from home increased 0.2%. The index for all items taking out food and energy rose 0.4% in April. The all items index rose 3.8% for the 12 months ending in April. The core inflation, which is all items less than food and energy, rose 2.8% over the year, following a 2.6% increase over the 12 months ending in March. The energy index increased 17.9% for the 12 months ending April.
4: Yeah.
3: The food index increased 3.2% over the last year. The one thing that I saw was, 3.8%. With ending in April, 3.8%, and wages up 3.6% over that time. So wages not keeping up with the inflation, whatever the reason, and that's all that matters. You know, you can say whatever you want, but prices matter to people. As we have said before, when people say, "Yeah, but the stock market is not prices. GDP is not prices." Job growth is not prices. It's individual and it affects everybody every single day. That's the challenge this administration still has and the Republicans have going into the midterms. If prices weren't a problem, I really wonder what it would look like for Republicans versus Democrats, because the Democrats are so insane on everything.
4: Yeah.
3: But you look at it... gasoline in April was up 5.6%. So it's been up. It's up 30% really over the last year. All energy. Gasoline 28.4%. Fuel oil 54.3%, which is going to affect everything across the board that has to be shipped. Everything. Electricity up 6.1% over the last year, and it was up 2.1% for April. April alone, it went up.
4: Yeah.
3: Utility gas service was actually down. That's to be expected, though. You would expect, especially if you have a April, as you get into the warmer season, there's more of a gas supply.

0: Less demand.
1: And less demand, but it's still up 3% over the last year. I'll see if my natural gas prices are going down. new vehicles down 0.2% for April. Used cars and trucks, no change, down for the year, minus 2.7%. What's that going to look like if the kill switch comes in?
0: Yeah, something tells me that ain't going to happen.
1: apparel up 0.6%, apparel up 4.2% over the last year. Shelter was up 0.6% for the month, 3.3% for the year. Transportation services, 0.3%. That's 4.3% for the year. Medical care services, 3.2%. So let me see, what else are we looking at here? The index for food at home, 2.9%. Fruits and vegetables rose 6.1% over the last 12 months. So there you go. I mean, that's basically it. If you can sit there and you can say, yeah, but the war is responsible because of gasoline, we probably would be, or because of oil going up, you probably would be correct, because it affects everything. And some of those things that weren't affected as much in March would be affected in April, because
0: right,
1: it would be delayed. You know, the those price increases might be delayed a month at that point. You know, it's again, that's the biggest problem. When you think about it, that's the biggest problem Republicans have and this administration has. And we've said it since day one.
0: Yeah.
1: Of this administration.
0: Since before the war. Because this has been this bringing prices down promise was a problem to begin with.
1: Yeah.
0: That shouldn't have been a campaign promise in 24. It should have been to stabilize the economy. And leave it at that. Don't make the promises. President Trump didn't have to, as a candidate in 2016, didn't have to directly make promises on the border, just had to have a position of being strong on the border. And that worked for him. He didn't have to get into the weeds on things. And there were promises you didn't have to make in 24. And that comes back to haunt you even before the war. So, because there's nothing you can do about bringing prices back to 2019 levels. You can't do anything about that. That's not going to happen, even if you hit your target rate of 2% on inflation and that were to maintain for years on end, then you would have still an increase in prices from where they are now. That's just how inflation works. And that should have been it. That should have been, again, look, we didn't break this. And because of inflation, we're not going to be able to bring prices down to 2019. What we can do is we can, through deregulation, we'll do everything in our power to bring earnings up. That's it. That's all you have to say. But then you add to it the war and the cost of energy. And that's always, this is one thing we talk about with companies coming here to the U.S. to do business. They want, first and foremost, cheap, plentiful energy. They want less regulation. All these things make them more profitable. So when you talk about investment in the U.S., companies coming here to set up shop, that's what we have talked about for years. And with the war, it is temporary. It is a geopolitical effect. But the question is, again, how long can you stall? And because I don't know that it is necessarily a stall, but the conversation and the messaging sounds like a stall. I don't know what's going on behind the scenes.
1: Well,
0: I'm not in the Situation Room. So, you know, that's, but it, people, most people don't think as far as I just took it. They don't say to themselves, well, I'm not sure what's going on, so I have to give them benefit of the doubt. No, what they see is 430, 440. And higher per gallon
1: right
0: at the pump when they go to fill up their car once a week, twice a week, or however often they have to.
1: And I don't believe, you know, but because the president lost the basically the 15% tariffs, which went down to 10%. Probably tariffs aren't one of a reason why. I mean, prices may be a little higher because of it, but they would be higher if the Supreme Court hadn't made that decision. As to the trade court, that hasn't gone into effect yet.
0: Right.
1: So the 10% tariffs are still there. Now, the president again, and it's interesting because I went, you know, because of the price of beef right now. And I just went, because it came out about a week ago, he may lower the tariffs or suspend the tariffs on beef.
0: Mm-hmm.
1: I go, that might be a good thing to do because I really hardly ever eat beef or hamburgers or anything at all until the summer comes along.
0: Yeah.
1: I probably eat more beef during the summer than I do all year. So when he lowered it and the administration suspended the tariff rate quotas on beef, and said, we're lowering the tariffs, we're suspending the tariffs in order to make beef more affordable. And then Charlie Cook writes from this on X, not in National Review, but on X. As Trump has explained, tariffs do not raise prices and are paid for by foreigners, which is why, well, checking notes here, suspending or removing them lowers prices and make things more affordable.
0: Yeah.
1: And this is the problem.
0: Just like in December.
1: Well, the biggest credibility problem that Trump has on this with conservatives is not the fact that tariffs can't be used if people are involved in unfair trading practices.
0: Right.
1: It's the fact of trying to tell conservatives that raising the cost of doing business lowers prices.
0: Right.
1: Or telling conservatives that foreigners, as he's still doing, are paying the tariffs as he's lowering the tariffs. How many times has he lowered the tariffs and said, I'm lowering the tariffs so you can afford these prices and it will bring prices down? So he's talking out of both sides of his mouth.
0: Well, it only took one White House visit from King Chuck to do away with the Scottish whiskey tariffs.
1: Yeah.
0: You know what I mean? It's not even just, it's the, on the, on your point of lowering prices, they've admitted it how many times now. But then also on the lack of justification when it's like, oh, you know what, that was a good meeting and we'll do away with the tariffs. And it was, it made me want to have my own No Kings rally because the problem is, no, the issue at hand is, and we've said it from the beginning, whatever your tariff game is going to be, choose it and stick with it. Of course, the court handed him a defeat, but even before then, it was all over the place.
1: Well, but even on that, I mean, he was back out again the other day, you know, going after the courts and saying they're, you know, they're doing it because they're in favor of China.
0: Right.
1: No. A president cannot tax American companies.
0: Right. Congress can.
1: The executive branch can't do it. Congress can. And on the last one where Congress specifically said, well, a long time ago when we were in the gold standard, that if balance of payments are out of whack, the executive branch can use tariffs. Everyone knows. That's why even his supporters didn't back him on when the trade court came out. You didn't see the backers saying they did something wrong because he's promoting trade imbalance. Trade imbalance is not balance of payments, as we've explained before. Mm-hmm. It's so crystal clear legally, and he's out there still railing that they're for the Chinese. It doesn't do you any good. You're not getting anywhere with conservatives who understand economics.
0: Right.
1: And, you know, that's one of the biggest problems for this administration right now and for Republicans. Because conservatives know that. The populist, because there's the populist wing, which is rah, rah, rah. Look, did you see the latest one with the trade representative that's been covered over the last week and how they're trying to justify the new tariffs coming in?
0: Yeah.
1: That no foreign company should be able to produce more than what their own country handles.
0: Right.
1: And if they produce more and ship it over here, well, that's a reason for us to retaliate with tariffs. Well, for God's sakes, Boeing an American company, then has to stop with two-thirds of their production because two-thirds of their production goes overseas.
0: Right.
1: I mean, it's you're talking economic BS here over and over again to justify something that's killing you politically.
0: Yeah.
1: And you're not getting, I saw the other day, I think it was Bessent out there saying, look at this, because of the tariffs, you know, we've exported more than we've ever exported before, which of course we're always going to do as the economy increases. He didn't mention the fact that the trade imbalance hasn't changed.
0: Right.
1: You know, so they're picking and choosing, and conservatives economically are not idiots. They understand what's going on. And the BS, as we said from the very beginning, and we were criticized severely for that, manufacturing has lost 80,000 jobs over the last year. The trade imbalance has not lowered. The economy is at 2%. And so much of the economy is medical.
0: Mm-hmm.
1: Even the job creation, Trump even said it the other day, because so much of the new jobs are people getting part-time jobs, working two jobs. The president even admitted it the other day.
0: Right.
1: And most of it is medical fields. Manufacturing's getting killed in this country job-wise.
0: Well, the debate ended for me, and I didn't end it. You didn't end it. The Trump administration ended it when they announced 200-plus food tariffs would be drawn down.
1: Yeah.
0: To save families money.
1: Money, right.
0: And the same with beef. You don't have to debate me. Debate them.
1: Well, they're debating
0: themselves.
1: If doing
0: away with the tariffs saves families money, then why wouldn't you draw down all tariffs? It's not going to happen where it goes to zero. I don't expect that. But why not take the brunt of what you have in place now and eliminate it or drop it down to where it was before to save families money? Why wouldn't you do that? Is it pride? I can't tell you. The debate isn't with me. It's with them.
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3: It is now mid-May, but I think we can finally put to rest any additional freeze concerns for the central and eastern United States.
4: With USDA meteorologist Brad Rippey saying, late April, early May cold outbreaks and freeze events following record warmth in March and early April raised crop concerns.
3: With specialty crops and with winter wheat, it often doesn't take very long to do significant damage at a certain stage of development.
4: And in the case of fruit trees, plants, and vines in freeze event locales,
3: concerns have extended from the Midwest into the Mid-Atlantic and Northeast. Extensive reports of damage to a variety of specialty crops, and at least on a local to regional scale, this could result in a reduction of fruit availability. It's also extended into the wine grape sector, and we could see a year where we don't see a whole lot of wine production in some of the hardest hit areas of the Northeast and the Mid-Atlantic.
4: I'm Rod Bain reporting for the U.S. Department of Agriculture in Washington, D.C.
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0: We are Red Eye Radio. He's Eric Carlin. I'm Gary McNamara. And the other thing, and you were talking about before, you know, with the war in Iran and inflation and everything else. Every day that this goes on, every day that this goes on where there's indecision from the White House, and we saw it, we mentioned it the other day when two of the biggest supporters in the media, the president, which is the New York Post and the Wall Street Journal editorial page,
1: on the war
0: with Iran, have said, do something.
1: Yeah, right.
0: But just sitting here with every single day, you know, saying, okay, well, he hasn't said in the last 36 hours that Iran wants a deal and maybe we're getting a deal. I mean, the talk is much more negative now, but every day that the liberal media throws out accusations about whether they're true or not about what Iran is doing, that they have their missile sites back, whatever, every single day erodes the support from his own party.
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3: Here's your Lakes 18 Storm Tracker forecast. For tonight, the sky is clear early on. There will be some clouds arriving late. Not nearly as cool overnight. We'll run in the low and mid-50s. Your day tomorrow, clouds and a thunder shower chance early, not a particularly big one. Becomes partly sunny, breezy in the afternoon. Really, it turns out to be a pretty nice latter part of the day. Highs will top out low and mid-70s. Looking at Thursday, after a very cool start to the day, a partly sunny sky, but highs only in the upper 60s. Partly to mostly cloudy, scattered thunder showers. Friday will be in the low 70s. I'm Chief Meteorologist Bill Mack on Lexington's News Traffic and Weather Station. 97.3 FM WVLK.
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7: A better life with Dr. Sanjay Gupta.
8: You ever wonder why the same cold virus makes some people so sick and others not sick at all? Well, according to an interesting new study out of Yale School of Medicine, one key factor is how quickly the cells in their noses, called nasal cells, respond to the virus and contain it. It's called the interferon response, and it can vary for different people. Now, when that response gets inhibited, it can trigger a different reaction, which leads to excessive mucus production and inflammation. In other words, a cold that is a lot more miserable. Of course, there are other factors at play: your genetics, any underlying conditions, immunity from vaccinations or previous infections. If you are trying really hard not to get sick, high-quality masks, they can be very effective. Also, good old-fashioned hand washing. And remember not to touch your face. I'm Dr. Sanjay Gupta, helping you live a better life.
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14: Daytime is overrated. 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Uh-huh. With Gary and Eric on Red Eye Radio.
15: That's true. The big guy speaks the truth.
0: So I'm just editorial board. Wall Street Journal.
15: Yeah.
0: The Senate, well, they did. They confirmed him yesterday. Did they confirm him? Kevin Warsh was confirmed, I thought.
15: Well, you know, what's interesting.
0: It's at his poise this week to be confirmed. I thought he was yesterday.
15: Well, Newsmax reported that he was confirmed. Others, all the other sources said cleared a key Senate hurdle, thought was committee.
0: Okay. All right.
15: But it said, here's from Newsmax.com. U.S. Senate on Tuesday confirmed Kevin Warsh as to a 14-year term as Federal Reserve Governor, marking an important step toward his succeeding Jerome Powell.
0: Okay.
15: So not as
0: All right, okay.
15: Chair.
0: That's okay.
15: Yeah.
0: So, but here it is.
15: Yeah.
0: Because I saw that same thing, too, and I'm like, oh, okay. The Senate is poised this week to confirm Kevin Warsh as the new chair of the Federal Reserve. And the Wall Street veteran may be wondering why he ever signed up for this duty.
15: Yeah.
0: Tuesday's consumer inflation data for April shows he's inheriting one of the most difficult monetary tasks since Paul Volcker took over from G. William Miller in 1979.
15: Mm.
0: By the way, I'm old enough. I remember that.
15: Yeah.
0: I remember how high interest rates had to go to tame that inflation.
15: You remember when Volcker had curves. Only economists are going to get that joke. That's so sad.
0: Yes. So when you look at it, and they talk about, you know, I almost said Volcker. they talk about, you know, Powell and the fact of, remember, he was the one that said inflation is transitory and then admitted later on, you know, that interest rates, you know, with all the borrowing the government was doing and all the money that they were throwing in and stimulus and, you know, everything that happened during his term that did the opposite. And they're like, you know, he even admits he did stuff that was just not good. But if you're looking to tame inflation right now, because if you look at it and because they go through this here and they said, let me just read a few things here about consumer prices rose 6.6% in April or 3.8% over the last 12 months. That's down from 0.9% in March. And some 40% of the increase was related to the Iran war's energy shock. But that's little consolation since so-called core prices, that's taking out food and energy, rose 0.4% in April, an acceleration from 0.2% in March and 2.8% for 12 months. Service prices were notably hot, with shelter up 0.6% and overall non-energy services up 0.5% or 3.3% over 12 months. The disinflation in goods prices also seems to have stopped, as apparel prices are up 4.2% in the last year, and Whirlpool last week announced it raised prices 10% in April as two examples. Those figures confirm the inflation pop in the recent personal consumption expenditure data. They also suggest that the disinflation earlier this year may have been another false flag, false drawings that have typified recent Fed performance. The central bank keeps thinking it has inflation conquered and it begins a monetary easing cycle, only to find out its optimism is premature. The last inflation report marks a dispiriting end to Jerome Powell's 8-year tenure as Fed chair. The press focuses mainly on President Trump's relentless attacks on Mr. Powell and praises him as a stalwart of Fed independence. We've supported the president. We've supported him from those unfair assaults. But Fed chiefs are measured overall by their stewardship of the economy, especially price stability. On those grounds, Mr. Powell's tenure has been a notable failure. The nearby chart tracks consumer price inflation across 8 years of Powell's two terms. And then they just go through it all. He goes, Mr. Powell's tragic error was the pandemic era price spike that he dismissed for too long as transitory.
15: Yes.
0: Prices soared before the Fed recognized its mistake, hitting an annual rate of 9.1% in June of 2022. The Fed still largely blames supply chain disruptions for the inflation spike rather than its policy choices to accommodate blowout federal spending and keep interest rates low for too long. And that's the problem right there when you look at the Fed. The fact that they still look at supply chains as the problem in that inflation.
15: Yeah. Yeah.
0: The problem that the people in charge and Powell didn't recognize that it was the blowout federal spending that caused it.
15: Yeah. Right.
0: And blaming something else that was not to blame.
15: Yeah. No, that's
0: for the long-term inflation that we had. It might have. We know the supply chain had an effect. But also people pulled back from buying at that point, too.
15: If you're
0: because a lot of people were unemployed for a period of time there or had cut back hours.
15: Right. Yeah.
0: And to sit there and ignore it and go, no, it was a supply chain that caused it and not the blowout spending and keeping interest rates low at that point.
15: Right.
0: To ignore that. This is why I've always said we believe that these people that are in power somehow have intelligence beyond what we can understand. And they don't.
15: No, they don't. And if you're building a case against Powell, that should be the focus on the whole transitory thing. You know, if you think of the mindset and where we have been, you have to remind people because people live in the bubble today. I don't know what kind of case you have to make against Powell. I think, again, on the merits, it's already made. And it clearly wasn't going to be the case that he was going to fire Powell as chairman because we didn't get to that point. So the point is that you can, in bringing on Warsh and hopefully taking a new direction, I can't tell you what is going to happen when it comes to a Fed chair, because as you just mentioned, you know, so many people believe that, well, they're in that place for a reason. They must be qualified. Well, not everybody Trump has hired on has stayed on. So I don't know if that will be the case for a Fed chair or is doing an effective job. I don't know if that'll be the case with this Fed chair, next Fed chair, or the following, or whoever it is in that position. And it's been I think you get into the wonkish type of territory, especially when it was never going to be the case that you were going to fire Jerome Powell. And then you're counting on people in a very small group of people to put any thought into that was going nowhere to begin with. The what the Fed is doing, I mean, I'm going to criticize. I don't care if it's Warsh or Jerome Powell. It doesn't, Janet Yellen, I don't care who it is. That's at the helm. I don't care who it is. It's going to be, again, humans are involved in any human endeavor. There's going to be a lot of flaws, especially with so many, they've got a whole group.
0: Right.
15: They're going to make the decision as a group, and we can get into the whole idea of them. The Fed should be audited and there should be greater oversight and everything else. And we've had those discussions for years, but the people don't care when we're, you know, getting close to $39 trillion in debt and nobody bats an eye.
0: Well,
15: then
0: you
15: I don't
0: and
15: know
0: I,
15: what to tell you.
0: When you had, because you and I grew up all the time, you could make, you know, because of the Fed rate, you could make, everybody could had a passbook account, a savings account. You could make decent money on it.
16: Yeah.
0: Remember?
16: Yeah.
0: My entire life. And all of a sudden we got to what, 15 years ago?
16: Yeah.
0: And all of a sudden the interest rate was, you know, what? Just until a couple of years ago, what you got if you had something in the bank, 0.000001%.
15: Yeah. It was
0: That was, to me, that was always manufactured.
15: Yeah.
0: That was that. And right. That was more, in my opinion, that was political to keep the interest on the debt low. I mean, right. There was so much manipulation of that. You and I, back in 2012, remember the whole thing. China's manipulating their currency. Like, what the hell you think we're doing?
15: Yeah, we do it all the time.
0: You know, it's like, what are you talking about? Yeah. We need to stop China from manipulating. We're doing the same thing.
16: Yeah.
0: And so what the thing that got me about Powell, there were a number of things, but the transitory statement, obviously, and we said it at that time with inflation, was a political statement.
15: Yeah.
0: It was not an economic statement.
15: Right.
0: It was not based in economic, in solid economic projections.
15: Right.
0: It wasn't.
15: No. Nope.
0: It was a political statement to protect what? The people in power? I don't know. I can't read the mind. But we knew it was wrong at the time. Remember the laughter we had. It's transitory. It's transitory. Yeah. And that's where my friend Richard.
15: Right.
0: Richard Rosso, the great financial analyst. And an investor down in Houston,
15: mm-hmm,
0: came up with permatory.
15: Yeah, which is brilliant.
0: Yeah, I think my friend Richard should become Fed chair.
15: No, I'd love that.
0: But
15: at least I could trust his methodology, his thinking, right?
0: Well, I mean that's the point, that the transitory never made any economic sense. It just didn't. And the amount of money that was being pumped. And by the way, other economists knew it. Yeah. Obama economists knew it.
15: Oh, yeah.
0: They warned you can't be printing money you can't be borrowing this kind of money and just throwing it into the hands of the people.
15: Lawrence Summers.
0: Yeah. Larry Summers said it. Can't do it. The warnings were all there.
15: Yep. Everybody knew it. Anybody old enough that had seen it before recognized it again.
0: And so really with worse right now, I mean, you know, what do you do? I mean, with because how long is the war going to last?
15: Right.
0: Because I don't know where to go with interest rates right now. If you ask me, all right, I don't know when the next meeting is, when they're going to raise it. Is it June? I don't even know.
15: But it's pretty much everybody believes any kind of rate decrease is off the table, you know, with the current situation. Yeah. So
0: and that's why you do it. You know, that's why you do it every month, every few months, whatever, when they meet to do that. Because I look at it, I go, I don't know what I would do right now. I don't know.
15: Yeah, mid-June.
0: Right. There's too many variables right now.
15: You know, the miss yesterday, the median forecast for year over year. Inflation was 3.7 and we hit 3.8. Core inflation year over year, the median forecast was 2.7 and we hit 2.8. And so, you know, which isn't a massive miss on either one of those. Everything else, in fact, I think was pretty much on target. But month over month. But again, we're still looking at 3.5%, let's say we're looking at 3.5% inflation. If Warsh is at the helm, are you going to make a move to lower interest rates? And does the red, the rest of the Fed agree with you? You know, so that's the question.
0: And my thing is, as this continues to go on, if gas prices remain high. By the way, my gas prices at my gas station went to $3.99.
15: Hmm.
0: Yeah. I think we were up to, I think the most we reached was $4.39.
15: Yeah.
0: So we're down. So
15: I think my neighborhood's somewhere around there.
0: So we're down. We're down a little.
15: I haven't
0: bit,
15: bought gas in a few days, but yeah.
0: Shut up.
15: Yeah.
0: And people may be saying, Gary, that was quite rude. I mean, shut up just for he hasn't filled up with gas. I mean, where did that come
15: from? I drive
0: from?
15: A heavy truck. It's pretty heavy for a Chevy 1500.
0: Oh, you are driving because you're going to Wichita Falls more.
15: Yeah, I'm going. I'm going to my parents.
0: The shut up was because he only drives a couple of miles to work.
15: Yeah, my commute is only
0: right where I have 28 miles.
15: 2.2 miles.
0: That was.
15: Yeah,
0: I know that was. Quite,
15: I coast home. Usually.
0: Quite reactionary of me.
15: I don't even know if I'll start my truck next time.
0: To tell you to shut up, but yeah. I look at it and I say, okay, where do I go? Because how much of the inflation? Remember, tariffs have been lowered. Mm-hmm. They're collecting a lot less in tariffs now.
15: Right.
0: So that's off the table. And how much of, you know, you look at right now because of the energy prices, that's what's causing the vast majority of the inflation out there.
15: Yeah. Yep.
0: We are Red Eye Radio.
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0: 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He is Eric Carlin. I'm Gary McNamara. Yeah, so the Fed chairmanship is not a job I would want.
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6: The president on his way to China. I'm Ted Lindner, Fox News. President Trump on the way over to meet with Chinese President Xi Jinping to discuss future deals between the two countries. This comes as America and Iran are in an ongoing war with no sign of an upcoming peace deal. President Trump speaking to reporters outside the White House before leaving for China on Tuesday, saying again that Iran wants to make a deal.
7: Their military is gone. It's wiped out. And we're only going to make a good deal. We'll see what happens. But I believe that one way or the other, it's going to be very good for the American people. And I think actually very good for the Iranian people.
6: The president says any peace deal will not include a nuclear weapon for Iran. President Trump heading to Beijing for a 2-day summit with the president of China. And it comes as China is looking to expand its global influence. Fox Business Network's Lydia Hu explains how this could be a problem for American farmers.
8: Foreign ownership of American farmland is growing. That's why it's a problem. Nearly 46 million acres of American farmland are owned by foreigners. China's share, they own almost 250,000 acres nationwide. That is less than 1% of all foreign-owned farmland, but it's the concentration concentration of that ownership in just a handful of states and by a handful of companies. There are five companies that account for roughly 92% of Chinese-held farmland in the United States. That's outsized influence.
6: And the Panama Canal is also cause for concern after a Panamanian court ruled earlier this year that a Hong Kong-based firm can no longer operate both ends of the canal. U.S. officials say China is retaliating by detaining dozens of Panama-flagged ships since March. The canal handles more than 40% of U.S. container traffic, worth roughly $270 billion in goods each year. 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
9: Here's your Lakes 18 Storm Tracker forecast. For tonight, the sky is clear early on. There will be some clouds arriving late. Not nearly as cool overnight. We'll run in the low and mid-50s. Your day tomorrow, clouds and a thunder shower chance early. Not a particularly big one. Becomes partly sunny, breezy in the afternoon. Really, it turns out to be a pretty nice latter part of the day. Highs will top out low and mid-70s. Looking at Thursday, after a very cool start to the day, a partly sunny sky, but highs only in the upper 60s. Partly to mostly cloudy, scattered thunder showers. Friday will be in the low 70s. I'm Chief Meteorologist Bill Mack on Lexington's News Traffic and Weather Station. 97.3 FM, WVLK.
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0: Now, it's Red Eye Radio. Gary McNamara and Eric Harley talk about everything from politics to social issues and news of the day. Whether you're up late or you're just starting your day, welcome to the show. From the Relief Factor Studios, this is Red Eye Radio.
1: All across America, we are Red Eye Radio. We is me and he. Me, he. He's Eric Harley and I'm Gary McNamara. Hi. Hello. All right, so time for the entertainment portion of the show.
2: Okay. Because it's been far less than entertaining up until now.
1: Democrat Chris Van Hollen asking questions to FBI Director Kash Patel.
2: Yeah.
1: And basically it becomes a back and forth of who's the bigger drunk?
2: Who's smoking the most weed?
1: Here we go. I will say this for Van Hollen, though. They should find, if you're going to go after somebody, and this is the Atlantic story that he's, Kash Patel's, you know, filed a defamation lawsuit against.
2: Yeah, right.
1: That, you know, said basically, you know, he's been missing meetings, drinking on the job and things like that. And he denies it. But remember, Van Hollen's the one that, remember the, when he was having the margaritas with the Maryland dad?
2: Yeah. Yeah.
1: So they go back and forth on that one, but here it is.
3: Here we go. So you agree, Director Patel, that if one of your agents was unable to perform his or her duties because of excessive drinking, you would need to take corrective or disciplinary action. You agree with that statement?
4: We would implement the inspection review process, just like these other agencies have their own internal investigations, and complete that review.
3: As I said in my opening remarks, I really don't care about your personal life so long as you are able to perform your public and official responsibilities, which are awesome responsibilities. Multiple reports, including reporting by The Atlantic, have alleged episodes of excessive drinking, unexplained absences, and behavior that concerned current and former FBI and DOJ officials. You have publicly denied those allegations and filed a defamation lawsuit. So today, as you testify before Congress, is it your testimony that those allegations are categorically false?
4: Unequivocally categorically false.
3: So there have been no occasions during your tenure when FBI personnel were unable to promptly reach you?
4: Absolutely not. You can ask my entire workforce. They hear from me at every single hour of the day, as do these great gentlemen here, as do the men and women of the interagency and state and local law enforcement in the White House.
3: And so there have been no occasions when your security detail had difficulty waking or locating you, is that right?
4: Nope, it's a total farce. I don't even know where you get this stuff, but it doesn't make it credible because you say so.
3: I'm not saying it, Director Patel. It's been written and documented.
4: You are literally saying it.
3: No, I'm saying that these are reports, Director Patel.
4: No. And unlike your baseless reports, the only person that was slinging margaritas in El Salvador on the taxpayer dollar with a convicted gangbanging rapist was you.
3: You know, the
4: only person that ran up a $7,000 bar tab in Washington, D.C. at the lobby bar was you.
3: This
4: so the only individual in this room that has been drinking on taxpayer dime during
3: the
4: day
3: polygraphing
4: is you.
3: Director Patel, come on. These are serious allegations that were made against you. They're
4: the allegations
3: in a lawsuit
4: are false.
3: You filed.
4: You drinking margaritas with a gangbanger through and on video.
3: Just goes to show you.
4: You running a $7,000 bar tab at the lobby bar has been filed by your own office.
3: This goes to show.
4: During the day. That's you.
3: Mr. Chairman,
4: the ultimate example of hypocrisy.
3: Mr. Chairman,
4: I will not be tarnished by baseless allegations
3: and
4: fraudulent statements from the media.
1: You know what it sounds like? I think I told you that my brother just learned to text in the last 6 months.
2: Yeah, right.
1: And my brother, along with my sister, is a saint. You know, they take care of my dad 24/7, full-time caretakers.
2: Yeah.
1: But he's got a lot of time on his hands. And so since he learned to text, take a guess who gets the majority of the texts. Well, the texts going back and forth are basically who was a bigger drunk in college. Going back a half century.
2: All right. Do we have a winner yet?
1: No.
2: Oh, okay.
1: I mean, half the stuff isn't true, but we make stuff up as we go along. It's just, you know, it's pretty funny. I'll tell you, if those texts became public, I'd be in deep trouble, because if I was in

0: political office. What's all this about here?
1: Yeah,
2: exactly.
0: But your brother claims
1: your own family member,
0: exactly.
1: Mr. McNamara. May I remind you, you are probably not under oath because we're on a debate stage. But however,
0: well, what it is, it's our continuing effort to accuse the other one of being a bigger loser.
2: Yeah.
0: And a pitiful human being in life,
2: yeah,
0: which
2: yeah.
0: is exactly what brothers do to each other.
2: Yeah.
0: Even when you get in, even when you get to retirement age, it never changes. So, yeah, I just saw it, but I was like, it's like maybe Van Hollen wasn't the one to ask that question.
2: Yeah, right.
0: Or to keep emphasizing on it. And apparently part of his filing was $7,000 for a party or liquor or something that happened, according to thehill.com. But you know how that ended, though? They both agreed, I don't think it's going to happen, but they both agreed that they would take alcohol tests, but only if the other one was there.
2: Right, yeah. All right.
0: You know, the problem is not the Atlantic story. The problem is, and the story was Trump wasn't pleased with it when he was with the Olympians in the locker room and champagne was flowing and stuff like that.
2: Right.
0: Trump's not a drinker. He doesn't, you know, we all know that. He's never drank, and so he doesn't like that imagery.
2: Yeah, right.
0: You know?
2: Yeah.
0: And so that's the, not that he did anything wrong or was drunk. I'm not making that accusation.
2: He just doesn't like the imagery of it.
0: He just doesn't like that imagery, but that's not going anywhere. I mean, I just thought it was when they were going back and forth. It was just, it was entertaining.
2: Yeah. Yeah.
0: All right. In other news, I like this one because when I saw the headline, ex-BLM activist, that's Black Lives Matter activist, says Democrats are the racists. I went,
2: well,
0: where have I heard that before? A former Black Lives Matter activist pulled back the curtain on what he called the fraud and indoctrination of the radical left, explaining why he came to believe the movement that he supported was a scam. Xavier DeRosso said he spent his youth supporting liberal causes, describing himself as the kid in college spreading woke stuff on campus. But that his awakening came during the 2020 George Floyd riots. He joined, he was on Riley Gaines' podcast to discuss what changed his mind. Socialism has literally never worked. Black Lives Matter has always been a scam, and the Democratic Party has always been the party of racism and violence. I have just been drinking the Kool-Aid because this was the indoctrination that was put upon me from the age of a little child. These are all quotes, by the way.
2: Yeah. Right.
0: DeRosso now is a conservative content creator and a personality for PragerU, conservative publication, videos, whatever the content, whatever that's done by Dennis Prager, explained that his shift began while being cast for the Netflix reality show The Circle. He started researching conservative arguments, initially wanting to debunk them, but then realized he'd been blinded by his own confirmation bias. He said that when he tried to question things like the riots or whether the millions raised were actually going to the victims' families, he was met with hostility from Black Lives Matter. Whenever I called it out, I was told that I needed to stay in line or that I was losing the plot, and I just got sick of it. Adding that he realized how performative activism actually is. Ooh, I like that line.
2: Yeah.
0: Wow. That's a great line. And, you know, I thought of when I, you know, you could, the Black Lives Matter protest, but when you look at now, it's no kings.
2: Well, it's pretty much all modern activism on the left is performative. Because you can't tell me, and by the way, we know this because of what we have seen with how well organized a lot of these events are, right? There's big money that goes into organizing them. Yes, they're shared thought, and there are a lot of lunatics on the left, no doubt. But you're going to take it to another level when the camera's rolling. It is performative. It is, in fact, I think for a lot of the people there, I think they're there to see the train wreck.
0: He said at the time in 2020 that while he outwardly supported these movements, the Black Lives Matter movement, he had long-standing reservations about their messaging. He noted he had family and friends who worked in law enforcement during the height of the anti-police movement. I thought it was weird that so many people were demonizing every single cop and every single police department. Where'd you hear that before? That sounds like something that I'd have heard on Red Eye Radio. And I thought it was insane to watch the looting and rioting happening. He also noted that the families of the victims of violence were not actually being helped by the organization claiming to support them. Breonna Taylor's mother was even speaking out, saying that her daughter's name and death were being exploited and there were millions of dollars being made off her death. Not a single dollar went to her, went to legal fees or anything of that nature. So I just started seeing the fraud pretty early on. So they go, in 2025, federal prosecutors launched an investigation into whether senior leaders of the Black Lives Matter organization defrauded donors of tens of millions of dollars. In December of 2025, the executive director of BLM Oklahoma was indicted on 25 federal counts, including wire fraud and money laundering, after allegedly embezzling over $3 million in donations to fund international travel, shopping, and real estate. But I think it's interesting just to find out when people on the left, you know, whether it's Michael Rappaport, who, by the way, is saying he might run for mayor of New York now.
2: Yeah, yeah.
0: You know, so.
2: All right.
0: Well. But when you see, I think it's fascinating because you really don't see major figures on the right moving to the left. You may have the Never Trumpers.
2: Yeah.
0: But, you know, you look at, for example, Bill Kristol.
2: Right.
0: He's completely changed his political philosophy.
2: Yeah, it's hard to believe he was ever a conservative.
0: Yeah, when you look at it, it doesn't make it, and he doesn't explain why.
2: No, because we judge him based on what he has said since becoming pretty much the Never Trumper. I mean, if you're going to put a face on the whole Never Trumper thing, it's his.
0: Well, I mean, you can disagree with Trump. We disagree with Trump. We haven't given We disagree with everybody.
2: That's the points we have made, and we have said, okay, but explain why you disagree from a conservative point of view, and he's gone in the opposite direction.
0: Right. We haven't changed our opinions
2: on
0: anything.
2: No.
0: And, you know, and so we can criticize. And plus, you know, I voted for Trump 3 times. I don't hate anybody. There isn't any emotional hate. I don't hate anybody.
2: I want him to continue to have control of the House and Senate.
0: Yeah, yeah. And
2: until he's done being president.
0: And I want the Republicans in the executive branch. I mean, my whole point is I want, even though the Republican Party is not as conservative as I would like, the option is not an option.
2: There is no turning back.
0: And people recognize that. They recognize the fact that, you know, you're not, I haven't been emotionally damaged because Trump or anybody else is in political office.
2: No.
0: You know, it's not like, I can't eat, I can't sleep, I can't do this because I disagree with every politician.
2: That's where they were. Right. Remember when he won in 2016 and when he won again in 2024? They just lost their ever-loving mind.
0: I don't think there's a politician I've ever agreed with 100%.
2: No.
0: And so, you know, and so they get the criticism. We analyze things and people recognize that. But it's when the hate and emotional immaturity just comes out of nowhere.
2: Yeah.
0: Where with Bill Kristol, you never saw it before. And all of a sudden he's this absolute mush of liberal, insane emotion.
2: Well, and it was clear, I think, a big part of that. Now, he's behind everything that he says in terms of his opinions and everything else. But there was also that the liberal activist media embracing him as a never-Trumper, kind of like what they did with James Comey and others, where all of a sudden they just turn into something that's completely different than, now, not for Comey, but for Bill Kristol, than he had portrayed in the past, which tells me, again, the fact that he got emotional and clearly his emotions were driving him when he became a never-Trumper. That tells me that he was a liberal all along.
0: Or Liz Cheney.
2: Yes, same thing.
0: With everything, with their investigation.
2: There's no way you can look at the January 6th committee,
0: right,
2: the whole thing,
0: and look at,
2: and justify it.
0: And look at the lack of any type of due process that she advocated.
2: Right.
0: Blew her conservative credentials completely. But we explained precisely. We just didn't say we hate Lynn Cheney because she disagrees with Trump.
2: No.
0: We explained specifically why she lost any chance of ever being able to promote conservative principles, because right, if you don't believe in due process, you're not a conservative. Right. You're not a constitutionalist.
2: Right.
0: And so, you know, but there is no hatred I have towards anybody.
2: No.
0: I don't hate any, I don't have time. I don't have time. There's too much other things to be emotional about. Like
2: exactly.
0: My stinky sports teams.
2: Right.
0: We
2: and,
0: are,
2: and your annoying brother by text.
0: And my brother, yes. My brother.
2: Yeah.
0: We are Red Eye Radio.
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12: Across the country right now, at this very moment, there are probably arguments taking place about who's doing more of the housework, the homework, the shuttling of kids from this activity to that. It's true. By and large, women do more of this than men. But doesn't have to be that way. And if you and your spouse can level that playing field, it's going to make both of you and your kids happier. Psychologist Yelena Kecmanovic says, this might be how you get there. As hard as it might be at first, try to think of your partner like a teammate, not an adversary. Learn how to do some of the chores your partner does to get a better understanding of how much effort something takes. And finally, take the time to acknowledge what the other person is doing. And every now and then, even express your appreciation. That'll go a long way. I'm Dr. Sanjay Gupta, helping you live a better life.
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0: Beer Runner Radio. He's Eric Carlin. I'm Gary McNamara. I mean, I just love. I read the headline to start off the show. I was just going through headlines, but this was James Freeman's op-ed piece in the Wall Street Journal. Democrats still willing to consider candidates without Nazi tattoos. And it says, national media pundits may be ready to settle for a disturbingly kooky candidate for the U.S. Senate in vacation land, but the votes that count belong to Maine residents, with absentee voting set to begin next week for the state's June 9th primary. Not all Democrats ready to line up behind Graham Plattner. The message from professional progressives is that extremism can not only be tolerated, but can even be celebrated as charming authenticity. I just thought that was a great way to write that.
1: Yeah.
0: And yeah. Just talking about the people like members of Governor Janet Mills' inner circle, a lot of people still going to, you know, claim they're going to vote for her. Right. And as we told you, there's another candidate, you know, in there also. But they're like, you know, there's more people coming out now. Democrats saying we can't have this. We can't have this.
1: Right.
0: We cannot have a Nazi as our candidate. While really the mainstream of the Democratic Party is saying, no, no, no. Being a Nazi because you were angry and you were an angry Nazi shows genuine authenticity, and that's
2: exactly
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3: Here's your Lakes 18 Storm Tracker forecast. For tonight, the sky is clear early on. There will be some clouds arriving late. Not nearly as cool overnight. We'll run in the low and mid-50s. Your day tomorrow, clouds and a thundershower chance early, not a particularly big one. Becomes partly sunny, breezy in the afternoon. Really, it turns out to be a pretty nice latter part of the day. Highs will top out low and mid-70s. Looking at Thursday, after a very cool start to the day, a partly sunny sky, but highs only in the upper 60s. Partly to mostly cloudy, scattered thundershowers. Friday will be in the low 70s. I'm Chief Meteorologist Bill Mack on Lexington's News Traffic and Weather Station. 97.3 FM, WVLK.
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9: A better life with Dr. Sanjay Gupta.
10: The risk of stroke goes up for all of us as we age. But for women, the risk really amplifies after menopause. In fact, 1 in 5 women in the United States between the ages of 55 and 75 will have a stroke. But according to a new study carried out by researchers in California, adhering to the Mediterranean diet can significantly lower that risk. One expert said, "We continue to see study after study showing that a predominantly plant-based diet improves all sorts of different outcomes. Now, with this diet in particular, you've seen it lower the risk of certain types of cancer, diabetes, depression, dementia, even gum disease. Now, as a reminder, the Mediterranean diet prioritizes eating vegetables, fruits, beans, olive oil, nuts and fish, and limiting meat and dairy. I'm Dr. Sanjay Gupta, helping you live a better life."
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0: And he is Eric Harley, and I'm Gary McNamara. Good morning. Welcome. 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Now, this is one of my favorite things from yesterday, and I just happened to see it because I was just going through X, and Jonathan Turley wrote about it, and thecollegefix.com has it, and where the University of California at Davis has a thing called the Whole Earth Festival. Okay?
17: Yeah.
0: And be honest with you, it looks like all liberals in there.
17: Yeah.
0: Well, the Whole Earth Festival has written a public apology for an informal drum circle that it denounced as cultural appropriation.
17: Uh-huh.
0: And as Jonathan Turley writes, and so many other people commenting on it, it's like, he writes, given the presence of both drums and circles in every single culture, it's not clear where the appropriation was found. They couldn't find where the appropriation was, but they still had to apologize.
17: Yeah.
0: They don't even know what the hell they're apologizing for.
17: No, they can't find it. But we're sorry anyway. How many times does that happen? Someone made fun of, who was it that made fun of Jimmy Kimmel one time apologizing for a joke that he made? And I don't remember what it was about. And then they showed him at the podium. I don't know where he was. It looked like L.A. City Hall or something. It probably was outside his studios. And he's at the podium apologizing and crying. I was like, what are you apologizing for? You're a comedian.
0: Did you ever see...
17: You're supposed to be a comedian.
0: You ever see the interview? I'm sure there's been more than one interview. I saw the one interview where Daryl Hall, they asked him if he was culturally appropriating songs.
17: Yeah,
0: he was involved in cultural appropriation.
17: Right, exactly. And no, remember...
0: He just went, he goes, I grew up with this music. And you know, so many of the rhythm and blues bands, when he was a kid, he went down to the studios. And he would do whatever they wanted him to do. I mean, he was a part of that.
17: That's where his training and influence was.
0: Exactly. That's where it all came from.
17: Right.
0: And I think, I forgot who it was that I don't know if it was the OJs or the spinners that were on, you know, the Daryl Hall, the great show. That,
17: right, yeah.
0: I don't even know if it's still on anymore.
17: Yeah, Daryl's House.
0: Daryl's House.
17: I don't know if it is.
0: What a great show. I mean, what a great show.
17: Yeah.
0: And it was either, I can't remember, was the, might have been the OJs.
17: Hmm.
0: And they were blown away. They had no idea his background. And they went, oh, you're really legit. But he just said, he goes, look, I'm paraphrasing here. He said, music is music. We all pick up different influences.
17: Yeah.
0: If you make great music, you make great music.
17: Mm-hmm.
0: He said, I didn't create the sound that I have. I was influenced by it and went down our own path and did it. I'm not taking credit for the genre.
17: Right.
0: I'm simply playing music because it's music. And music is supposed to bring people together. And the best thing in music is when you can take different forms of music and different types of performers and bring it all together. Music is not about separation. It's about bringing people together.
17: Right.
0: And so here you have this whole Earth Festival that had to write a public apology for having a drum circle. And they can't even figure out what the cultural appropriation is.
17: Right.
0: Nobody knows.
17: Yeah.
0: Because every culture has both drums and drum circles in their culture, apparently.
17: Yeah, right. And because, I don't know, they don't belong to a culture? But we live still, the left lives, in the world of apologies. You're part of a movement today, you're the oppressor tomorrow. Nope, wait, you're the oppressor today.
0: It's so much easier being a conservative than a liberal.
17: No, it would be exhausting to be a liberal.
0: I mean,
17: the rules change every day, which means you've got to go to the door. The rule book's on. I think this is how they do it. They deliver it to the door every day. Like DoorDash drops it off or something. And then you got to read the rule book because it changed from last night when you went to bed.
0: Yeah,
17: I have to
0: apologize for cultural appropriation, or I have to apologize because your sensitivity and blah, blah, blah, blah, blah, blah, blah, blah, blah.
17: Justin Timberlake did a duet with Prince's hologram at the Super Bowl. And not only did they come out and say that was wrong, and I'd say I'd probably agree with it. I didn't see it. You and I always just comment on the news that comes from whatever event. I didn't see it. I saw the clip.
0: I know why you said it's probably wrong, but it got nothing to do with cultural appropriation.
17: No, it's the hologram thing. Stop it.
0: Right.
17: And so that whole thing then quickly evolved into, and all of your music, Justin, is cultural appropriation. Huh? Here's a guy that was hired to do the Super Bowl for, and it's announced months ahead of time. Here's the halftime show. And so he comes out, he does this, which again, stop with the holograms. You know, I just read this the other day. Prince's estate does not allow for a tribute band. You can do cover songs, a cover song. You can't be a Prince tribute band. They go after you legally. And so it's obviously.
0: Wow.
17: Yeah. So it's obviously controlled. That was controlled by the estate of Prince. They have to run that through them. The Super Bowl, the entertainment committee, the whole thing, months of planning and promotion of this. And the moment it's done. Look, cheesy doing it with a hologram. Sorry. But it evolved into all of your music is cultural appropriation. You got blonde hair and blue eyes. Sorry. And
0: you need to sing white music.
17: Well, and it's like the dude's been around forever. You and I were just talking during the break about boy bands.
0: Yeah.
17: And he was, you know. He was in sync and you know, launched his solo career out of that. So he's been around for a long time. I mean, I took my daughter to see NSYNC. She was in middle school, I think. And, I mean, it was, I don't know, back in the 90s, whenever it was. So he's been around for so long, then all of a sudden, no, it's cultural appropriation.
0: Well, it's we
17: that's
0: we,
17: the rule book
0: we,
17: changing.
0: We
17: by
0: better
17: the way.
0: First explain before we lose our music street cred.
17: Yeah,
0: why we were talking boy bands?
17: Because
0: I'm just getting over
17: because all the posters you put up in the control room. That was obvious.
0: As you can tell, I mean, my voice is still a little out of it. Both of us, even the. Over on the other side of the wall.
17: Yeah, producer Alan caught what we had. Yeah, I blame me, quite frankly.
0: I don't know if Ron is sick, but Alan caught it.
17: Yeah.
0: Respiratory thing. So I'm just going through the TV. I just, Saturday or Sunday, I was like, I just can't do anything. And there was a, I don't know if it was HBO Max or whatever, but there was it was CW.
17: Hmm.
0: They always have music documentaries.
17: Yeah, okay.
0: And it was on boy bands. And I just happened to, you know, click, I go, what's this? End up watching the whole thing.
17: Hmm.
0: Now, when boy bands became popular in the 90s, I just was, I mean, I'm into completely different music. I mean, I didn't even pay attention. I was like, boy bands manufactured, whatever.
17: Yeah.
0: I learned a lot.
17: Mm-hmm.
0: I learned a lot about so many of the so-called boy bands that said, we weren't boy bands.
17: Yeah.
0: We weren't manufactured. We actually came together on our own and did the, and it's like, you know, they're talking about, the stereotyping and bigotry of calling us a boy band and how they all hate the whole boy band
17: thing.
0: Well,
17: it's like calling Metallica hair metal.
0: Yeah.
17: And they weren't hair metal.
0: Yeah, great, great. Well, it's like when people start saying, well, I'm into heavy metal and, you know, Poison.
17: Yeah. That's not metal.
0: And I'm just like, well, you know, and I actually listened to some of the music and they did some a cappella stuff and I forgot which band it was, but went through all different ones. In fact, a band that I actually had no idea was a boy band, and I had their album in the 90s, a band called, and they were actually in the documentary called The Moffats from Canada.
17: Mm-hmm.
0: And to me, they were a rock band,
17: mm-hmm.
0: and they played their own instruments.
17: Right.
0: I never knew it until I met a woman down here in Texas. She goes, do you like any of the boy bands? I'm like, no, I hate them. She goes, I like The Moffats. I go, I've got that album. They're a boy band. And she goes, they're a boy band. I go, no, they're not. Yes, they are. And apparently they fit the definition, you know, of a boy band.
17: Yeah,
0: they were being played on the alternative stations up there,
17: mm-hmm.
0: out of Toronto.
17: Yeah,
0: you know, and so that's why you never looked at them as because they didn't play boy bands.
17: Well,
0: I
17: saw a Def Leppard video like about a month or two ago, and I said, you know, I said to myself, I said, self, they're kind of like a boy band with instruments is what they became. If you followed Def Leppard from the beginning, which I did. Then they, you know, pour some sugar on me.
0: Oh, God,
17: sorry, that's a weird request.
0: Well, no, that's why people have asked me, because they know I've done a variety of things in my life. But the hardest job I ever had was the hardest job I ever had was a wedding DJ.
17: Mm-hmm.
0: Now I've explained the problems. I worked for a guy. We played records back then, and we were getting into maybe some CDs.
17: Yeah,
0: it was records.
17: Yeah.
0: So you had to have all there was nowhere where you go on the computer. Oh, the bride's family has asked for this song and you punch it in, download it and play it.
17: Mm-hmm.
0: No, didn't have it. And he would never have, if they requested 10 songs, he might have 5 for me.
17: Yeah.
0: But what I hated the most is when that song came out and I had to play that damn song,
17: mm-hmm.
0: which I hated more than anything on the planet. More than anything ever in my life, maybe,
17: mm-hmm.
0: besides Bobby Goldsboro watching Scotty grow.
17: Mm-hmm. Or Honey.
0: No, you're right. It was Honey.
17: Yeah.
0: Watching Scotty grow was Honey. It's,
17: mm-hmm. Yeah.
0: Look how big the tree has grown. but
17: are you admitting to burying her under a tree? sorry.
0: And so I had to actually play that. And then this one, I can still remember the one wedding. It was at a fire hall.
17: Mm-hmm.
0: I had to play it like 10 times. Play it again, play it again, play it again. And I remember when I would get there, the check would be there. And it was like, and we're going back, when did that song come out? Late 80s?
17: Yeah.
0: Yeah, late 80s.
17: Yeah, 86, 88, somewhere.
0: Okay.
17: I don't know.
0: Yeah. So, and, you know, I was making like $500 a night.
17: Mm-hmm.
0: It was great money.
17: Mm-hmm.
0: And I felt like I was a prostitute.
17: Well, you play what the crowd wants. That's why they pay you. So look, I've had a bride, and it was a family member, whisper into my ear, and I did have the advantage of downloading songs on the fly. I'm sitting there working on a laptop. And I always get asked to do it because a couple of times I did. And this one time, the bride gently whispered into my ear, turn that blank off. And she didn't use the word blank. And I was like, you know, I'm just downloading popular songs, right? And it was like, oh, man, I wasn't getting paid before. I'm totally not getting paid now. So, yeah. Yeah, that's a nightmare of a job.
0: Yeah, and so the hardest money I ever had to earn. But the whole point was they got into the whole thing about cultural appropriation.
17: Mm-hmm.
0: And so that's why it's been on my mind. So when I saw Turley talking about the whole Earth Festival at UC Davis that had to write a public apology for a drum circle, and it's like, well, all cultures have drums and circles, and they play music in circles.
17: Right.
0: There is no ethnicity that claims that claims ownership to it to begin with, but they had to apologize and not even know what they were apologizing for.
17: Right.
0: Just amazing.
17: Yeah. You can't define it.
0: You can't even define it anymore. I would hate to be a liberal just because I've always have to, can I say this?
17: No.
0: Can I say this? Can I say this? Can I say
17: this?
0: Well,
17: no. This is exactly what's going on with the 28 candidates. Who's going to rise to the top? Well, today it's AOC, but it might be somebody else tomorrow. Why? Because today you're the champion. Tomorrow you're the oppressor.
0: Well, the perfect example is Tom Steyer can't answer the question, are you evil because you're a billionaire? Because
17: exactly.
0: AOC says
17: right.
0: You got to be a criminal. So are you a criminal?
17: Right. Yep. So exhausting for them, but we love it.
0: Oh, yeah, yeah. Keep it going because it makes our show.
17: Yeah.
0: Well, we don't have to do any work anymore.
17: Exactly.
0: That's it. That's
17: yeah, thank you.
0: Yeah. We are Red Eye Radio.
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10: You ever wonder why the same cold virus makes some people so sick and others not sick at all? Well, according to an interesting new study out of Yale School of Medicine, one key factor is how quickly the cells in their noses, called nasal cells, respond to the virus and contain it. It's called the interferon response, and it can vary for different people. Now, when that response gets inhibited, it can trigger a different reaction, which leads to excessive mucus production and inflammation. In other words, a cold that is a lot more miserable. Of course, there are other factors at play: your genetics, any underlying conditions, immunity from vaccinations or previous infections. If you are trying really hard not to get sick, high quality masks, they can be very effective. Also, good old fashioned hand washing. And remember not to touch your face. I'm Dr. Sanjay Gupta, helping you live a better life.
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0: We are Red Eye Radio. He's Eric Carly, and I'm Gary McNamara. Well, Mamdani got an extra $4 billion from Hochul.
1: Oh,
0: so
1: man.
0: New York State has decided to fund the communist regime, at least for this budget, of Mamdani. And he said, well, we may have some kind of cuts, and we're going to add more user fees, I guess, is what they're going to do.
1: Right, yeah.
0: Add more user fees or whatever, but the property tax thing has been dropped.
1: Yeah, right.
0: He might have been impeached if he would have done that.
1: Exactly.
0: In New York.
1: But, yeah. Well, that's it's a problem.
0: But the rest of New York,
1: yeah,
0: I'm sure you're happy to be funding more of New York City.
1: It's for the better good.
0: Yes,
1: that's not even your city.

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5: Overseas business. I'm Chris DeMeo, Fox News. President Trump is on his way to Beijing, where he'll meet with China's President Xi Jinping. He says he'll ask for Xi's cooperation to reopen the Strait of Hormuz.
6: He did say he's going to have a long talk with him about it, noting, though, that China is the largest buyer of Iranian crude oil.
7: We've had no problem, and he's been a friend of mine. He's been somebody that we get along with.
6: Trump says the ceasefire with Iran is on life support. Democrats say Americans are already paying the price. Tariffs, AI, and rare earth minerals used in chips are also expected to come up, while American farmers hit by higher diesel fuel prices want China to buy 25 more million metric tons of soybeans.
5: That's Fox's Aisha Hosni in Beijing. Tensions remain high with the U.S. and Iran after President Trump rejected Iran's response to the U.S. peace proposal.
8: Secretary of War Pete Hegseth on Capitol Hill told lawmakers the United States has a plan if escalation with Iran is necessary. The Middle East is bracing for the possibility that the region returns to war in the days ahead. The Speaker of Iran's parliament, Mohammad Khalibaf, posted to X saying our armed forces are ready to deliver a well-deserved response to any aggression. Mistaken strategy and mistaken decisions will always lead to mistaken results. The whole world has already figured this out. We are prepared for all options. They will be surprised. The threatening language comes after President Trump rejected the Iranian response to the U.S. peace proposal, calling it a piece of garbage.
5: Fox's Trey Yingst in Tel Aviv. A Denver airport worker has missed the security breach by a man who scaled an 8-foot perimeter fence and crossed the one runway where he was hit and killed by a plane. The 41-year-old, identified as Michael Mott, entered the airport and crossed the runway as a Frontier Airlines plane was about to take off. 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
9: Here's your Lakes 18 Storm Tracker forecast. For tonight, the sky is clear early on. There will be some clouds arriving late. Not nearly as cool overnight. We'll run in the low and mid-50s. Your day tomorrow, clouds and a thunder shower chance early. Not a particularly big one. Becomes partly sunny, breezy in the afternoon. Really, it turns out to be a pretty nice latter part of the day. Highs will top out low and mid-70s. Looking at Thursday, after a very cool start to the day, a partly sunny sky, but highs only in the upper 60s. Partly to mostly cloudy, scattered thunder showers. Friday will be in the low 70s. I'm Chief Meteorologist Bill Mack on Lexington's News Traffic and Weather Station. 97.3 FM WVLK.
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18: You ever wonder why the same cold virus makes some people so sick and others not sick at all? Well, according to an interesting new study out of Yale School of Medicine, one key factor is how quickly the cells in their noses, called nasal cells, respond to the virus and contain it. It's called the interferon response, and it can vary for different people. Now, when that response gets inhibited, it can trigger a different reaction, which leads to excessive mucus production and inflammation. In other words, a cold that is a lot more miserable. Of course, there are other factors at play: your genetics, any underlying conditions, immunity from vaccinations or previous infections. If you are trying really hard not to get sick, high-quality masks, they can be very effective. Also, good old-fashioned hand washing. And remember,

0: You didn't earn that. AOC's unintentional confession. Well, she cannot earn $1 billion because she is useless.
1: Yeah, I've said that a few times since she made that comment. She can't earn $1 billion.
0: Right. She can. So she can't earn $1 billion. So yeah. She believes nobody else can.
1: Right.
0: But then this one. Democrats still willing to consider candidates without Nazi tattoos.
1: Yeah. Right. still willing to consider them. Oh my gosh. I love it. My gosh. You know, this is the thing. At one point in my life, I remember when my dad retired from the military. He went on to have a second career, truck driving. But when he retired from the military, I thought, oh, man, this would be great. My brother-in-law retired as a major from the Air Force after 20 years, and he was like 40, 42, somewhere there. And I thought, oh, man, that'd be great. Of course, he went on to a second career, too. And I thought to myself, you know, back then, at those times, oh, man, retire. Oh, it'd be great. I can't. Because of the headlines you just brought, it would be impossible. The torment I would go through. Because what am I going to do? Give up my smartphone? That can't happen. I need my smartphone. Have to go back to a flip phone so I can't see anything. Just have to put blinders on like the Democrats do. Was it Maureen Dowd that said that? Her friends all draw the curtains and close the blinds and shut the doors when there's, and turn the TV off when there's bad news about Democrats.
0: Mm-hmm.
1: Yeah, I'd have to pretty much exclude myself from everything. It would drive me nuts.
0: Well, I guess this means that both AOC and then Tom Simkowski, if you remember Tom Simkowski, the character from Office Space.
1: Yeah, yeah, yeah.
0: Remember when the Bobs are in there and they go, what about this Tom Simkowski? He's useless.
1: Yeah, yeah, yeah.
0: But that's so funny. And then this got to me because this is like we're doing a classic rock show today. Let's play the oldies but goodies.
1: Yes.
0: I'm like, wow, here we go.
1: And there are so many.
0: Here's this. You ready for this headline?
1: What do you got?
0: Rage Against the Machines. Tom Morello faces backlash after singing at New York City ICE protest rally.
1: Wow. Singing, huh?
0: Remember, they are actually, when you break it down, as we said years ago, I mean, we're going back, what, 20 years ago?
1: Yeah, probably.
0: When Rage Against the Machine and Green Day, was that Bush? That was Bush, I think.
1: I thought Clinton, but go ahead.
0: And we said, wait a minute. They're, you know, him and Zach DeLaRocca, they're freaking Marxists.
1: Yeah.
0: They're rage for the machine.
1: Yeah.
0: They don't believe in freedom. They don't believe in independence. They don't believe in the rule of law in a democracy.
1: Right. Were you saying Bush 41? Because it might have been Bush 4. I think for Green Day, it was Bush 41. I think. Yeah, no.
0: No. Because they didn't have their first their first album. Their only good album.
1: It was before I moved here.
0: It was 94, 95?
1: Yeah.
0: Yeah.
1: Yeah, somewhere in there. Yeah. Yeah, it would have been.
0: Clinton.
1: Yeah. Okay.
0: But Rage for the Machine. I mean, that's the, you know, that, and I think that was really when we started saying that. And I can't remember when I started saying Rage for the Machine. They're not Rage Against the Machine. They're Rage for the Machine.
1: Mm-hmm.
0: Because you cannot be a socialist Marxist and talk about the independence and the rights of the individual, because the whole concept of that is that you are controlled by the state.
1: Right.
0: And when I look back at it, it's like, oh, okay, they were actually the leaders of projection, accusing the other side what they actually are, and mm-hmm. identifying themselves as what they actually are not.
1: Yeah. Yeah.
0: But as we've always said, if you're a Marxist socialist, you have to lie about everything. But it was funny because some of the comments, Fox has

0: story of the comments after he spoke, and he said the Trump administration is the authoritarian clown show and called for a mass movement of peaceful anti-fascist crime fighters. Now, he's using the term fascist now. It's like apparently he's taken such a long vacation that he hasn't realized the fascist label has been used up already.
1: Yeah, right. Yeah.
0: That was used up a couple of years ago.
1: Yeah.
0: I just some of the responses Fox has here. Performs being the apt word here, like a commie circus clown. Lowlife Tom Morello wants Americans to be murdered by illegal aliens and trillions wasted on them. F this guy. There it is. So now he's raging for the machine.
1: Yeah.
0: He pretended to rage against. Does he even know that? Well, to that person, you know, welcome to what we've been saying for a couple of decades.
1: He's never known that.
0: they don't know.
1: No. No. They're not talking about freedom from the machine. They're talking about everybody getting in line with the machine.
0: With the machine, exactly. Where the rule of law, if you don't believe in the rule of law in a constitutional republic, in a democracy, under the umbrella of a democracy, then you're the fascist.
1: Right. Yep.
0: And we said that about...
1: You want chaos.
0: Look, we're so old, we remember when Antifa was anti-fa.
1: Mm-hmm.
0: Remember that when they first came out? Because we had talked about them a long time before they ever hit it. And we're like calling them anti-fa because anti-fascist. And it's like Antifa. We're like, you can't even pronounce it right. It's you're almost like the Democrats in Virginia who can't even spell.
1: Yeah.
0: You saw that, right?
1: Yeah. Yeah.
0: In the briefs.
1: Yeah.
0: Couldn't spell senator right.
1: Right.
0: And then they they had it labeled for the wrong court. You know, and they just can't get it. This is all the redistricting stuff.
1: Right.
0: And their appeal on it. And it's like, wow.
1: Yeah. And it's lawyers and legal experts preparing those briefs.
0: I know. Yeah. Well, what comes with far left liberalism is also complete and total incompetence.
1: Well, this is why they believe it's impossible to become a billionaire. Because from their useless perspective of being absolutely highly underqualified for anything, they can't. There's no way in the world. It won't happen. It ain't gonna happen.
0: But the one thing that I loved was all you have to do as a Democrat right now is make noise and say the stupidest things like AOC did this week, and she's risen to the top now of the Democrats for 2028 in the latest poll. You saw that, right?
1: All you have to do is ask her if she's going to run, and then she gets in this rock star mode. I want to change our country. This is how easily the Democratic Party's rank and file is swayed by that BS.
0: Yeah. Yeah.
1: That's absolute garbage.
0: I saw that yesterday.
1: Please, by the way, make it happen. I want that debate stage to happen all day long.
0: I burst out laughing when I saw that one, and I said, typical. Because remember, what she said, the two things, a billionaire, and what was the other thing she said? It was the one that you can't
1: be a billionaire. And
0: there was another thing she said last week. It was just as stupid.
1: Yeah.
0: And it was conservatives that promoted the daylights out of it. Mm-hmm. It wasn't liberals.
1: Right.
0: So conservatives would go, this is the most idiotic thing you can possibly imagine, what AOC said here. This is idiotic. It's moronic. It's the intelligence of a first grader. I'm sorry, I'm insulting first graders here. Mm-hmm. I mean, that's how, because there's just jokes about it. It's mocked left and right to anybody that has any type of critical thinking skills at all. She rises right to the top of the Democrat polls for 2028 in the latest poll.
1: Yeah. Yep. That's
0: because it doesn't matter whether it's the truth. It doesn't matter whether it doesn't make any sense at all. It doesn't matter whether there are any dots that are connected. It's just if you say the other side is evil and you say it loud enough, and the other side mocks you on it because it's so ridiculous that they go, that must be the key. That must be, that's how we're going to win, so let's go for her now.
1: Yeah. Yeah.
0: She's the kind of radical that we need that is completely and totally clueless as to how the world actually works.
1: That's exactly it.
0: But that's where the party is now.
1: That's exactly who they are.
0: Well, I mean, you think about it. One of the perfect examples is the governor's race in California. And, you know, you look at it and it's obvious. These are all the people that have been a part of running California. They all sit there and say there's these horrible problems that they created. And so they created the problem, and then they claim that everything they've done is the right thing, but if you put them into power, they're going to solve the problem by doing the right thing that got California to the point of where they are now that everybody's complaining with. You can't make this crap up!
1: No, that's, I mean, and that's it. Who's going to fix what we've done?
0: Right.
1: Well, we'll tell you what we're going to do. More of the same. Yay!
0: It's just, I mean, it's bizarre.
1: Swalwell dated a spy. And it was known, he was called the Snapchat King on Capitol Hill. Yet, up until everything fell out, he was doing very well in the gubernatorial race in California.
0: Yeah.
1: My point is, they knew. The people of California know and had heard the stories about his behavior. Don't say nothing, won't be nothing.
0: Oh, and then the best part with that, another headline from Jonathan Turley. Watching Tom Steyer desperately seek forgiveness from the left for being a billionaire is reminiscent.
1: Yeah.
0: Of the struggle sessions of the Cultural Revolution, where the affluent or educated would confess all of their sins. And the headline, California billionaire Tom Steyer dodges the question of AOC's claim that one can't earn $1 billion.
1: Yeah.
0: So now he's got to deal with the fact that the Democrats believe that if you're a billionaire, you're evil.
1: Right.
0: So how can you be running? Because now, in just the last couple of days, because she said it's not possible. Oh, that's what it was. You can't become a billionaire. And added the point because you have to be evil. You're committed a crime somehow.
1: Yeah. They do it by breaking the rules and committing crimes. Yeah.
0: And so it goes in the headline, California billionaire Tom Steyer dodges questions on AOC's claim that one can't earn $1 billion. She previously said it was a myth that a person could earn $1 billion.
1: Right.
0: Wow.
1: Well, there are big donors on the left. I'd love to know where the donors are.
0: Well,
1: because this is not exclusive to AOC, the whole eliminate billionaires thing. And because you got to be in line. It's the new thing they're on. Their dry erase board this week says no billionaires. And where are they going to get the money?
0: Oh, the other one was the American Revolution was fought against billionaires. That was the
1: other Yeah.
0: I mean, it's
1: that was the foundation of the country, was a fight against billionaires.
0: Well, but will the donors go to her? Because let's lay this out. It only takes a couple of seconds to lay this out. We just did the story earlier this week. Kamala Harris. The donors are like, we don't want to touch her. She's an idiot. The things she says are completely and totally idiotic. She can't complete a sentence. All right. AOC comes in. Completely moronic, the things that she has said. Complete idiocy. Completely false. Our donors going to say, well, let's go from Kamala Harris to AOC? Because remember, the donors are not the Democrats that are being polled here.
1: No.
0: Because the Democrats that are being polled.
1: We always said follow the money. That's where that's where you'll see the vibrant campaign, the viable and vibrant campaigns. That's what happened to, in fact, Harris in 2019. The money just was never there. It's not going to be there this time. But given the exodus of billionaires in blue states and blue cities, I have to believe you don't put your, because here's what it used to be. Billionaires would give to the left, including Donald Trump, thinking it would buy you favor legislatively. Thinking that, well, I'll soften the blow here by donating. Now they know this group means business. Back when Donald Trump gave money to Hillary Clinton's campaign, that was a very different scenario. Now, you were hoping, you were looking to buy, you would give, in fact, billionaires would often give to both sides. Now, when it came to Warren Buffett, he gave to both sides on the left in the primary of 2008. He gave to Hillary and to Obama equally because he didn't want to have to make a choice. But they do it to buy favor. But now they know this group is serious. And I can't wait to follow the money on this next season,
0: now,
1: presidential
0: remember,
1: season.
0: This is just, it was one poll, Atlas Intel, but it also had Rubio winning the Republican nomination by a landslide.
1: Interesting.
0: We are Red Eye Radio.
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0: We are Red Eye Radio. He is Eric Cronin. I'm Gary McNamara. Coming up following the bottom of the hour, we will get, coming up here in a little bit, we'll get to the inflation numbers and the latest polling out there. And we know it's a long time away.
1: Mm-hmm.
0: And we know polls tend to not be accurate, but when you compare the Atlas Intel poll, which was the most accurate pollster for the presidential election in 2024 and in 2020, and they show a completely different scenario both on the Republican and the Democrat side, and we'll make this comparison of it. Someone's methodology is way off.
1: Yeah.
0: Because, for example, for the, you look at let me just see here, the Harvard-Harris poll, the Republican poll, there is a difference of 45 points.
1: Wow.
0: Now, does that show the indecisiveness of the electorate this far out?
1: Could be.
0: Yeah, well, it's interesting. We'll get to that coming up next.
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28: Felix 18 Storm Tracker forecast for tonight. The sky is clear early on. There will be some clouds arriving late. Not nearly as cool overnight. We'll run in the low and mid 50s. Your day tomorrow, clouds and a thunder shower chance early. Not a particularly big one. Becomes partly sunny, breezy in the afternoon. Really, it turns out to be a pretty nice latter part of the day. Highs will top out low and mid 70s. Looking at Thursday, after a very cool start to the day, a partly sunny sky, but highs only in the upper 60s. Partly to mostly cloudy, scattered thundershowers. Friday will be in the low 70s. I'm Chief Meteorologist Bill Mack on Lexington's News Traffic and Weather Station. 97.3 FM WVLK.
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0: And he is Eric Carlin. 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
1: All right. 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
0: Polls are always fun, a year and a half out.
1: Oh, they're most fun right now.
0: Yeah, they're so much fun.
1: Nate Bargatze is leading in Tennessee, and he's not even running.
0: here we go. All right. If you look, we'll go back to April 28th when there were the Harvard Harris poll was done.
1: Mm-hmm.
0: Okay.
1: Yeah.
0: And for example, Harris led. She had 50%. This is for the Democratic nomination. She was at 50. Newsom was at 22. Buttigieg and AOC at 8. Shapiro and Kelly at 9. Pritzker at 6. All right. Harris was up 28 points.
1: Yeah.
0: All right.
1: Yeah.
0: On the other side, the Harvard-Harris poll, Vance 48, Trump Jr. 18, Rubio 16, DeSantis 9. Robert Kennedy Jr. and Tucker Carlson, Ted Cruz, Ramaswamy, Youngkin, and Governor Kemp at 4. Tucker Carlson with 4. So that was on April 28th.
1: Okay.
0: All right.
1: By the way, if Pritzker ever makes the debate stage in the primaries in 28, he's immediately going to be booed off because he's a multi-billionaire.
0: That's
1: so
0: right.
1: He's can't a billionaire. Stay.
0: Right. He's evil.
1: Right.
0: We don't have to say that Pritzker and Steyer are crooks.
1: No, the left will do all that.
0: Right.
1: Yeah. And this has nothing to do with his weight when it comes to Pritzker.
0: No.
1: So you guys quit saying that because that's wrong.
0: Yes.
1: It's about his net worth.
0: Right.
1: Not his net worth.
0: Do not assume that because he
1: so
0: made...
1: So quit saying it.
0: Just don't assume because he's packed on a few pounds
1: right.
0: that, you know, because he's a crook as a billionaire,
1: yeah,
0: that
1: he's
0: means...
1: eating more than his fair share or something like
0: right,
1: that.
0: Right, that he practices...
1: Stop that.
0: That he practices gluttony.
1: That's... Just stop those
0: right.
1: rumors now. The
0: right.
1: camera adds 300 pounds.
0: Yes.
1: So stop it.
0: So we go to May 11th, all right?
1: Okay.
0: Monday, May 11th, earlier this week, the Financial Times. Harris up 22. She has 38, Newsom 16, Buttigieg and AOC at 9. Okay?
1: Okay.
0: On the Republican side, Vance up by 25. He's got 40, Rubio 14, Trump Jr. 15, DeSantis 8. All right?
1: Okay.
0: Tucker Carlson 2. Cruz has 3, so Cruz is beating Tucker Carlson.
1: Barely.
0: So now we go to Tuesday of this yesterday, all right?
1: Yeah.
0: Now, this poll was done till the 7th. So really, if you think about it, this was from the 4th till the 7th. So the majority of this, it really hadn't settled in. I don't think it was out yet because that would have been, 6 days ago, the end of the poll.
1: Yeah. By the way, I have 0. That means I'm only 3 points behind Ted Cruz. That's weird.
0: Well, but the point is, if it was 6 days old, the billionaire stuff from AOC wasn't out yet.
1: Yeah. Yeah. True.
0: But in the Atlas Intel poll from they came out yesterday, but it was done the 4th through the 7th.
1: Okay.
0: Okay.
1: All right.
0: Now remember, Atlas Intel, the most accurate pollster of the presidential election.
1: Mm-hmm. Number one with a bullet. Yeah.
0: Number one with a bullet.
1: Yeah.
0: By the way, people might think we're violent or
1: That's a radio thing.
0: Or we're just very, very, very, very, very old school radio.
1: Yeah, exactly. Either way, it would be wrong.
0: Yes, exactly. But Atlas Intel, the most accurate pollster for the presidential election,
1: yeah,
0: the last two elections,
1: right,
0: has AOC in the lead for the Democrat side, mm-hmm, with 26, Buttigieg 22, Newsom 21, Harris 13. So if you want to look at it from the Harvard Harris poll just a few weeks ago, where she had 50.
1: Yeah.
0: She's lost a significant portion of that. She's lost 37 points. Now, has she lost 37 points, or is the methodology of one of these pollsters completely bogus, or even in a random survey this far out, people really have not made a decision of who they want? All right, so you have, but AOC with 26, Newsom 21, Harris 13.
1: Yeah.
0: Everybody else had two or zero. That was it. You basically had AOC, Buttigieg, Newsom, and Harris. Now, on the Republican side, now this is mind-boggling because no one saw this one coming. Rubio leads with 45. Vance has 30. DeSantis, 11. Trump Jr., 0.
1: Wow.
0: And I know someone's asking me, I know what you're asking. All right, guys, explain it. I can't explain it.
1: I don't know. I don't know. It's now, early. That's the only thing I can say.
0: Now, I will say this. The one thing that I think, I don't know how to read the Democrat side, because I can't, we can tell you that the things that they believe are insane and explain why they're insane.
1: Yeah.
0: I can't explain to you what's going through their brains in the polling and why AOC would be leading. You know, I just can't. Now, I can for the Republican side. You know, if the Atlas Intel is more accurate, and remember, we're so far out that, again, I think what it may give you an indication is people are, and we talked about this the other day, Republicans are extremely pleased with how Rubio explains what the president is doing.
1: Yeah. Yeah.
0: And he has a way of debating on the national stage, which DeSantis doesn't have. People like DeSantis, but he's the governor of Florida. He's not out there every day.
1: Right.
0: Rubio's out there every day. You see Rubio a lot more than you see Vance.
1: Mm-hmm.
0: And the fact that, you know, Trump hasn't jumped in, and we know that Rubio has said that he's not, you know, he won't run against Vance. We'll see what happens in the long run in that one. I really believe that Republicans, because I know I talk to Republicans all the time and they roll their eyes. They agree with what so much of Trump is doing, but they're like, my God, he can't explain even what he's doing at times.
1: Mm-hmm.
0: I get that from Republicans all the time. Rubio, instantaneously, you go, wow, this is how you explain it.
1: Right.
0: You know, Trump, an incredible communicator when he first ran, because we knew exactly what he wanted. He identified the problem, as we have said. But when you get into the specifics, we talked about yesterday, you know, for when he was talking to the, he took the question, and the first thing we said is, we know exactly what he's saying, that, you know, prices don't matter when you're fighting a war. You fight the war to win a war.
1: Yeah, you're not focused on the prices. Right. You can't let the pressure domestically. Right. Once you've made the commitment on the mission, you can't do that. You've got to fulfill the mission.
0: Right. We understand exactly. But the way he said it was not that way.
1: Well, there is a better answer. And you can say splitting hairs, but splitting hairs will matter.
0: Well, yeah, splitting hairs
1: because
0: matters when you
1: the
0: can
1: problem
0: take...
1: is that the video went viral. The leftist media made it viral.
0: Right.
1: And so, you know, when you say not for 1 minute, you're not focused on prices, the better answer is, well, we're looking to free the world of the kind of tyranny that Iran has put upon the world, mm-hmm. which means a freer world, which means capitalism is a greater influencer for everybody and benefits everybody. So, yeah, that's part of the point. A free world includes capitalism. So if that satisfies your answer, yeah, but that's not the main point of the mission. The first thing is to, of course, rid them of nuclear ability, and that's what we're doing.
0: Right.
1: I didn't write that. I didn't have to. I didn't have to think hard about it.
0: No. Well, the first thing I thought of was that little clip, and they won't, again, it'll be used in ads.
1: Mm-hmm. Yeah.
0: If we're not out and prices don't come, you know, don't moderate, they're not going to come down. I mean, gasoline prices will come down.
1: Right.
0: And you may see, you know, because food was up because of shipping, because
1: right.
0: of
1: right.
0: fuel prices. Mm-hmm. But once if they can end it in a month and everything comes down again with how the Democrats are performing, especially in Congress right now, CNN did one of the polling yesterday. You know, it could change everything for this upcoming, you know, midterm. So Democrats are so bad, you know, that is the Republicans' best hope, you know, right now.
1: Right.
0: But that little, if price, we're still involved in this and prices are still high and gasoline's through the roof, they're going to take that little clip where he said, I don't spend a minute thinking about prices.
1: Mm-hmm. Right.
0: And that's, you know, and that's where you have to pay attention to the things that you say. And Rubio does.
1: Yes.
0: You know, Rubio, right. when he filled in last week at the White House press briefing.
1: Mm-hmm.
0: Perfect.
1: Yeah.
0: Every answer was as perfect as you could possibly get. And as we have said, the biggest problem that the Republicans and this administration has had is communicating the wins.
1: Well, and the one thing that Rubio's done since his time in the Senate, and it's a very different scenario being in the Senate, is he quit flinching. He quit walking around. He quit walking around the direct answer.
0: Yeah.
1: And as Secretary of State, it's paramount, but also in today's world, it's paramount. You can no longer go back to the days of the blah, blah answer. Nobody wants to hear it. They want to hear the truth and directly, and they want to hear conviction in your answer.
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5: You ever wonder why the same cold virus makes some people so sick and others not sick at all? Well, according to an interesting new study out of Yale School of Medicine, one key factor is how quickly the cells in their noses, called nasal cells, respond to the virus and contain it. It's called the interferon response, and it can vary for different people. Now, when that response gets inhibited, it can trigger a different reaction, which leads to excessive mucus production and inflammation. In other words, a cold that is a lot more miserable. Of course, there are other factors at play: your genetics, any underlying conditions, immunity from vaccinations or previous infections. If you are trying really hard not to get sick, high-quality masks, they can be very effective. Also, good old-fashioned hand washing. And remember not to touch your face. I'm Dr. Sanjay Gupta, helping you live a better life.
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0: We are Red Eye Radio. He's Eric Carney, and I'm Gary McNamara. Yeah, so, I mean, it's fun to look at the polls here, and we always enjoy it. But I think when you see such a difference from poll to poll, somebody should at least explain that part of it probably is methodology, but probably a lot of it is the fact that nobody has made up their mind. It's so far away that nobody's made up their mind, you know.
1: Well, and the Democrats,
0: who they wish to vote for president.
1: The rank and file on the left are a fickle group. You know, a part of identity politics is to retrain the mind to, again, find the next victim, but also that includes the next oppressor, which could be by 28, AOC. So we don't know.
0: Well, because Tom Steyer could, you know, in the California gubernatorial race, could be the could be the oppressor, and Prisker, if he decided to run, could be the oppressor too, the evil billionaire.
1: Right, yeah.
0: I wouldn't want to be a Democrat who's a billionaire and be sitting on that debate stage.
1: Right.
0: And I really think that the difference in the polling, not that Rubio would win, because I don't think he would run, but the fact is it just shows that Republican, the base is very pleased with his performance.
1: Yeah.
0: Because I do believe the base believes that this administration does not communicate as effectively as they could
1: right.
0: on a number of areas.
1: Mm-hmm.

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8: A meeting in China. I'm Ted Lindner, Fox News. President Trump on his way to Beijing to meet with the Chinese President Xi Jinping for a two-day summit to discuss future deals between the two countries. This comes as America and Iran are in an ongoing conflict, and there's no sign of an upcoming peace deal. The president speaking to reporters outside the White House on Tuesday before leaving for China, saying again that Iran wants to make a deal.
9: Their military's gone. It's wiped out. And we're only going to make a good deal. We'll see what happens, but I believe that one way or the other, it's going to be very good for the American people, and I think actually very good for the Iranian people.
8: The president stopping in Alaska before he made his way to Beijing, expected to arrive in a few hours. He says that any peace deal will not include a nuclear weapon for Iran. The two-day summit comes as China is looking to expand its global influence. Fox Business Network's Lydia Hu explains how this could be a problem for American farmers.
10: Foreign ownership of American farmland is growing. That's why it's a problem. Nearly 46 million acres of American farmland are owned by foreigners. China's share, they own almost 250,000 acres nationwide. That is less than 1% of all foreign-owned farmland, but it's the concentration of that ownership in just a handful of states and by a handful of companies. There are five companies that account for roughly 90%. 92% of Chinese-held farmland in the United States. That's outsized influence.
8: The Panama Canal also a major issue after a Panamanian court ruled earlier this year that a Hong Kong-based firm can no longer operate both ends of the canal. U.S. officials say China's retaliating by detaining dozens of Panama-flag ships since March. The canal handles more than 40% of U.S. container traffic worth roughly $270 billion in goods each year. 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
11: Here's your Lakes 18 Storm Tracker forecast. For tonight, the sky is clear early on. There will be some clouds arriving late. Not nearly as cool overnight. We'll run in the low and mid-50s. Your day tomorrow, clouds and a thundershower chance early. Not a particularly big one. Becomes partly sunny, breezy in the afternoon. Really, it turns out to be a pretty nice latter part of the day. Highs will top out low and mid-70s. Looking at Thursday, after a very cool start to the day, a partly sunny sky, but highs only in the upper 60s. Partly to mostly cloudy, scattered thundershowers. Friday will be in the low 70s. I'm Chief Meteorologist Bill Mack on Lexington's News Traffic and Weather Station. 97.3 FM WVLK.
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22: This is America in the Morning from Westwood One. Good morning, I'm John Trout. It's Wednesday, May 13th, 2026. Here's what's coming up on America in the Morning.
23: President Trump is downplaying differences with his Chinese counterpart over the Iran war.
24: They can't have a nuclear weapon.
23: Sagar Meghani, Washington.
25: More congressional grilling for Pentagon Chief Pete Hegseth.
26: America first has never meant America alone.
25: I'm Richard Johnson.
27: An appeals court has spared President Trump from paying a multi-million dollar defamation award to columnist E. Jean Carroll. I'm Jennifer King.
28: The FDA commissioner out in D.C.

0: It's about Americans' financial situation that caused some angst.
1: When you're negotiating with Iran, Mr. President, to what extent are American financial situations motivating you to make a deal?
2: Not even a little bit. The only thing that matters when I'm talking about Iran, they can't have a nuclear weapon. I don't think about American financial situation. I don't think about anybody. I think about one thing. We cannot let Iran have a nuclear weapon. That's all.
3: President Trump is downplaying differences with his Chinese counterpart over the Iran war as he heads to Beijing. China is the biggest buyer of Iranian oil. The president's been unsuccessfully trying to get Xi Jinping to use that leverage to prod Iran into agreeing on U.S. terms for ending the war, or at the very least, reopening the Strait of Hormuz.
4: Do you think he needs to intervene at all with the Iranians?
2: No, I don't think we need any help with Iran. We'll win it one way or the other. We'll win it peacefully or otherwise.
3: As he left the White House.
4: What is your message to President Xi as it relates to the Iran war?
2: Well, I think, number one, we're going to have a long talk about it. I think he's been relatively good, to be honest with you. You look at the blockade, no problem. They get a lot of their oil from that area. We've had no problem, and he's been a friend of mine. He's been somebody that we get along with. And I think you're going to see that good things are going to happen. This is going to be a very exciting trip. A lot of good things are going to happen.
3: But minutes later.
2: We have a lot of things to discuss. I wouldn't say Iran is one of them, to be honest with you, because we have Iran very much under control. We're either going to make a deal or they're going to be decimated. So one way or the other, we win.
3: The Trump administration seemingly determined not to let differences over Iran overshadow efforts to make progress on other matters with China, including trade. Sagar Meghani, Washington.
0: Pete Hegseth faced another contentious congressional hearing Tuesday, but it wasn't just Democrats on the attack. Correspondent Rich Johnson reports that GOP senators were also visibly angry with the defense secretary on a number of issues.
5: At a House Appropriations Committee hearing, Oklahoma Republican Congressman Tom Cole summed up growing Republican frustration.
6: America first has never meant America alone. American strength is not diminished when allies shoulder their share. It's multiplied.
5: Kentucky's Mitch McConnell echoed that in a Senate hearing, calling NATO the most important military alliance in world history. In that Senate hearing, Hegseth pushed back hard over reports that the war has put a huge dent in U.S. military stockpiles.
7: I take issue with the characterization that munitions are depleted in a public forum. That's not true. And ultimately, we have all the munitions needed to execute what we need to execute, and we're going to ensure that we supercharge that going into the future.
5: But it's the choice to even go to war at a cost so far of about $29 billion that has Washington Democrat Patty Murray angry.
8: Your budget request cuts through Trump's ramblings and really, to me, makes the truth clear that you and the president don't value families as much as you value defense contractors.
5: Hegseth was especially irked when Delaware's Chris Coons talked of tactical wins but strategic losses.
9: We have the ability to defeat a 47-year threat of a pursuit of a nuclear weapon. We have more leverage than we've ever had. We've had incredible battlefield successes, and you're talking about a strategic loss?
10: I am not your adversary.
5: Hegseth got a break from South Carolina Republican Lindsey Graham, who referred to reports that Pakistan has allowed Iranian military planes to park on its airfields, shielding them from U.S. airstrikes.
9: Again, I wouldn't want to get in the middle of these negotiations.
11: Get in the middle of these negotiations. I don't trust Pakistan as far as I can throw them. If they actually do have Iranian aircraft parked in Pakistan bases to protect Iranian military assets, that tells me we should be looking maybe for somebody else to mediate. No wonder this damn thing is going nowhere.
5: Pakistan has been the intermediary in the latest talks between Iran and the U.S. I'm Richard Johnson.
0: 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It's 12 after. Legal victory for Donald Trump as an appeals court hits pause on a costly judgment. More after these messages.

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3: Welcome back to America in the Morning. And a day of potentially record-breaking temperatures in the West, here's AccuWeather.com meteorologist LaTroy Thornton.
4: The heat will continue for some in the West, but after Tuesday's heat was focused more toward areas close to the West Coast and into parts of the Four Corners region, this afternoon brings the heat into more of western Montana, northern and central Utah, and into western parts of both Colorado and Wyoming, where high temperatures are expected to challenge records, rising 15 to 25 degrees above the historical average. The end of the heat comes with a price as well, as a cold front brings the risk for severe thunderstorms from western Montana into eastern Idaho, far western Wyoming, and northern Utah, capable of hail and damaging wind gusts of 60 to 70 miles per hour this afternoon and into tonight, with just showers for Washington and Oregon. A separate cold front means some severe weather potential for the interior northeast this afternoon and into this evening, when storms from central New York into much of eastern Ohio, western Pennsylvania, and West Virginia, as well as a corner of northwestern Virginia, may become gusty at times, with wind gusts of at least 50 to 60 miles per hour also expected there. Otherwise, look for showers today from the eastern upper peninsula of Michigan and all but southern lower Michigan through much of Ohio, central and eastern Kentucky, even northwestern Tennessee, with the thunder risk higher to the east of there from northern North Carolina through the rest of Virginia and into eastern Pennsylvania. Watch for showers over southern New England and some steady rain at times to the north of there from Vermont and New Hampshire to northern New York State and all but far northern Maine, especially during the afternoon. Much of the rest of the east simply looks dry today outside of some thunder showers over the Florida Peninsula. In Twin Falls, Idaho, today looks very windy and very warm with some sun, high 86. For Lexington, Kentucky, morning showers give way to clouds, the high 72. That's the nation's weather. I'm AccuWeather.com meteorologist LaTroy Thornton.
3: 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A federal appeals court says President Trump can postpone payment to a columnist who won sexual abuse and defamation suits against him. Correspondent Jennifer King reports.
5: An appeals court has spared President Trump from paying a multi-million dollar defamation award to columnist E. Jean Carroll until the Supreme Court reviews or rejects his appeal. However, Trump must post a $7.4 million bond to cover interest in the meantime. He's challenging the verdict and denies knowing Carroll while asserting immunity for comments made while he was president. In 2023, a New York jury awarded Carroll $5 million, concluding that Trump sexually abused her in a department store dressing room and defamed her after she published her memoir. A year later, a second jury awarded Carroll $83 million for defamation. I'm Jennifer King.
3: The commissioner of the Food and Drug Administration is out after facing pressure from within the Trump administration. Correspondent Clayton Neville reports.
6: President Trump reportedly had planned to fire Dr. Marty McCarry from his post as commissioner of the FDA. The president announced on Tuesday that McCarry's leaving the administration and was asked by reporters if he terminated the doctor.
7: I don't want to say, but Marty's a great guy. He's a friend of mine. He's a wonderful man. And he's going to be off. And the assistant, the deputy, is taking over temporarily until we find. Everybody wants that job. It's a very important job.
6: That's Deputy Commissioner for Food Kyle Diamante, who the president called a very talented person. He also wished McCarry well.
7: Marty's a terrific guy, but he's going to go on and he's going to lead a good life.
8: Sure.
7: He was having some difficulty. You know, he's a great doctor, and he was having some difficulty, but he's going to go on and he's going to do well.
6: McCarry's departure follows an FDA announcement last week that it approved its first fruit-flavored e-cigarettes. The doctor reportedly butted heads with others in the administration over that authorization. I'm Clayton Neville.
3: It's 18 past. The annual 3% raise. Why workers say the math just doesn't add up. When America in the Morning continues after these messages.
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3: America in the Morning continues. It's 20 after. CNBC's Jessica Ettinger has a lot of consumer economic data today. First, a look back at the markets from yesterday.
8: Wall Street opens this morning after a mixed day for stocks yesterday. Investors were picking and choosing their chip makers and AI names. NVIDIA shares hit a record high yesterday. Inflation went in the wrong direction again last month. April CPI, Consumer Price Index data, year over year, hotter than expected at 3.8%. The Fed's target is 2%. All eyes are on the U.S. consumer.
15: On the one hand, they're having to deal with higher energy prices. But on the other hand, you know, they had bigger tax refunds cushioning them for now. The thing that we're worried about is that tax related stimulus that wears off this summer. That's when we see weakness on the consumer side. It just means less money to spend in other areas. Going into the summer travel season, lodging, airfares, maybe driving less.
8: That's PIMCO economist Tiffany Wilding on CNBC. Where did prices rise the most? Gasoline of all types, up 28%. Airfares rose 21%. Tobacco products up 7.5%. Fruits and vegetables rose 6.1%. Where did prices fall? Used car and truck prices actually fell about 2%. Dairy product prices dropped about 0.5%. Moody's economist Mark Zandi tells CNBC that Americans may soon feel that price increases are outpacing their raises. Workers who got a 3% raise this year, they're underwater with inflation at 3.8%.
16: Up till now, the growth in incomes have outpaced the rate of inflation. So the so-called people's purchasing power, you know, broadly speaking. But that's now changing, you know, with inflation at 3.5 to 4%.
8: Some alarming new data on how Americans are doing with their debt. More people are struggling to make payments. This is first quarter data from the New York Fed.
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8: CNBC's senior economics reporter Steve Leisman. For would-be homebuyers, mortgage rates popped yesterday back above 6.5% for a 30-year fixed home loan, according to Mortgage News Daily. A 42% drop in Canadian travel to the U.S. last year. That's based on phone data analyzed by the University of Toronto. On today's watch list, we get inflation at the wholesale level, the PPI producer price index data. Earnings are coming from Cisco. Parts of the next NFL schedule could be released today. Marquee names as leaks occur and networks make their own announcements.
3: Thanks for the heads up. We'll be sure to follow up. CNBC's Jessica Ettinger. It's 24 after. When we return on America in the Morning. 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
3: It's 26 past. America in the Morning continues. Charges have been filed for those involved in the fatal 2024 bridge collapse in Maryland. Correspondent Lisa Dwyer reports this, says the state reached a multi-billion dollar settlement with the operator of the cargo ship that brought down the Francis Scott Key Bridge.
0: Federal prosecutors have announced criminal charges in the 2024 collapse of Baltimore's Francis Scott Key Bridge, accusing a Singapore-based ship operator and a senior employee of making critical decisions that caused the vessel to crash into a support column of the bridge, killing six people and covering up what happened. U.S. Attorney for the District of Maryland, Kelly Hayes, announced the charges against
1: Synergy Marine Private Limited, Synergy Maritime Private Limited, and Radha Krishnan Karthik Nair with crimes related to the disaster.
0: FBI Special Agent in Charge, Jimmy Paul.
4: The collapse should never have happened. As alleged, the bridge was struck and collapsed because those who were responsible for the ship's operation deliberately cut corners at the expense of safety.
0: I'm Lisa Dwyer.
3: Data stolen from a large education group that affected institutions from Harvard University to high schools was deleted after a deal was struck with the hackers who stole it. Mike Hempen reports.
5: The company that operates the online learning system Canvas says it has reached a deal with hackers to delete the data they stole in the cyber attack last week that created chaos for many students. Instructure, the parent company of Canvas, hasn't provided any details of the deal, including whether a payment was involved. A hacking group named Shiny Hunters claimed responsibility for the breach. The data has been returned to Instructure, but the company says there is no way to know whether the data was erased for good. I'm Mike Hempen.
3: America in the Morning for Wednesday, May 13th, 2026 is produced by Jeff McKay. I'm John Trout. This is Westwood One.
24: Here's your Lakes 18 Storm Tracker forecast. For tonight, the sky is clear early on. There will be some clouds arriving late. Not nearly as cool overnight. We'll run in the low and mid-50s. Your day tomorrow, clouds and a thunder shower chance early, not a particularly big one. Becomes partly sunny, breezy in the afternoon. Really, it turns out to be a pretty nice latter part of the day. Highs will top out low and mid-70s. Looking at Thursday, after a very cool start to the day, a partly sunny sky, but highs only in the upper 60s. Partly to mostly cloudy, scattered thunder showers. Friday will be in the low 70s. I'm Chief Meteorologist Bill Mack on Lexington's News Traffic and Weather Station. 97.3 FM WVLK.
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6: 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I'm Dr. Sanjay Gupta, helping you live a better life.
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8: The Republican redistricting effort hits a snag in South Carolina. I'm Clayton Neville.
9: Kash Patel has strongly denied allegations of excessive drinking on the job. Sagar Meghani, Washington.
10: A 41-year-old man struck and killed by a Frontier Airlines plane was intending to end his own life. And Lisa Dwyer. A 41-year-old man struck and killed by a Frontier Airlines plane was intending to end his own life. And Lisa Dwyer.
11: Stephen Colbert gets a little help from his friends in Late Night. I'm Kevin Carr.
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3: We're back on America in the Morning. There are a couple areas for potential severe weather. Here's the forecast from AccuWeather.com meteorologist LaTroy Thornton.
26: A cold front gradually making its way toward the East Coast serves as the focus for one of two areas of severe weather risk developing later today, and this will mean that residents from the central Appalachians into upstate New York will want to be weather aware through this afternoon and evening. Thunderstorms from the Syracuse, New York area south and west through western and central Pennsylvania, eastern Ohio, West Virginia, and just across the border into Virginia may produce localized damaging wind gusts of at least 50 to 60 miles per hour. Outside of that risk zone for severe weather, there can still be showers and more general coverage of thunderstorms today from northern North Carolina into eastern Pennsylvania, with less of a thunder risk from lower Michigan into northeastern Tennessee, even some steadier rain and drizzle at times from northern New York through northern New England. Much of the South looks to have a dry Wednesday in store, with rain-free conditions from South Carolina through Alabama and points westward through Louisiana and Arkansas, but there can be showers and thunderstorms over much of the Florida Peninsula. This means another round of welcome drought-busting rain for much of the Sunshine State, although much of the Panhandle misses out today. Generally dry conditions are also in store for the Plain States, and warmer weather starts to settle into the high plains, especially from Montana into Colorado, and western parts of North Dakota, South Dakota, and Nebraska. However, a cold front sweeping through parts of the interior northwest brings the potential for severe weather, especially from western Montana through eastern Idaho and into far northern Utah, where storms this afternoon and into tonight may bring localized damaging wind gusts of at least 60 to 70 miles per hour, as well as some hail. To the west of there, expect numerous showers right into the Pacific Northwest coast of both Washington and Oregon, perhaps even far northern California, but the rest of the west looks dry. I'm AccuWeather.com meteorologist LaTroy Thornton.
3: 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Redistricting efforts continue in several American states ahead of the midterms, but state senators in South Carolina are rejecting a new Republican-proposed congressional map, correspondent Clayton Neville reports.
8: The Republican-led South Carolina State House approved a measure this week to redraw the state's congressional maps to favor Republicans ahead of the midterm elections. President Trump had urged lawmakers to pass the proposal.
0: The bill receives a favorable as amended report with 3 in favor and 2 against.
8: But in the Republican-led state Senate in South Carolina, the proposed redistricting failed to pass.
1: 29-17, the Senate refuses to concur.
8: 5 Republicans voted against the maps, which would have split up the state's lone majority black district, represented by longtime Democratic Congressman Jim Clyburn ahead of the midterm elections. South Carolina GOP State Senate Majority Leader Shane Massey voted against the map.
4: I said earlier that if the House goes to the U.S. House goes to a Democratic majority, it won't be because of South Carolina. That's because we are already heavily gerrymandered. We are the most gerrymandered Republican state in the country already. And we did that intentionally. There have been celebrated changes in Florida over the last week. Those celebrated changes in Florida get them to where we are now.
8: Texas led the way on the redistricting effort months ago, and a number of Republican-controlled southern states have considered redrawing their maps following a major U.S. Supreme Court ruling last month that effectively eliminated racial gerrymandering protections from the Voting Rights Act. Tennessee passed a new map last week, and Alabama and Louisiana Republicans are trying to do the same now. Meanwhile, in Virginia, redrawn maps approved by voters are headed to the Supreme Court after Republicans allege that the vote violated procedure. Those maps favored Democrats. Virginia Attorney General Jason Mayorkas.
5: You have this scheme where they essentially want to unconstitutionally remove justices in Virginia. The Constitution of Virginia says you can only remove justices by impeachment in Virginia, in this case by arbitrarily lowering the retirement age. It is an unconscionable scheme.
8: An update on the Tennessee redistricting effort. The NAACP recently filed an emergency petition to block that state's attempt to remove the only majority black congressional district in the state. The group says the map violates the state's constitution. I'm Clayton Neville.
3: Nothing short of a fireworks display in the United States Senate, where FBI Director Kash Patel sat before a committee to testify and strongly denied reports of excessive drinking and investigating news reporters. Washington correspondent Sagar Magani reports.
13: You've taken to polygraphing your employees to scare them and attempt to rat out leakers. There are reports that you're using FBI resources to investigate journalists for reporting what's going on, and that is absolutely not what this committee intended when we funded the Bureau. So can you commit to this committee today that no agent hours have been pulled from other work like counterterrorism or violent crime investigations to work on matters related to negative press about you or your personal lawsuit?
20: Senator, I greatly appreciate the question, and I can tell you unequivocally, this FBI is targeting and investigating no journalists.
23: FBI Director Kash Patel has strongly denied allegations of excessive drinking on the job during a heated Senate hearing.
24: You drinking margaritas with a gangbanger crew and on
25: just
24: video.
25: Just goes to show you
24: running a $7,000 bar tab at the lobby bar
25: Patel,
24: has been filed by your own
25: this
24: office.
25: This goes to
24: you
25: show
24: during the day. That's
25: Chairman.
24: You.
25: Mr.
24: This
25: Chairman,
24: is the ultimate example of hypocrisy.
25: Mr. Chairman,
24: I will not be tarnished by baseless allegations
25: let me
24: or fraudulent statements from the media.
25: The fact that you mention that indicates you don't know what you are talking about.
23: Patel has sued The Atlantic magazine over a recent profile of his leadership, including allegations he was sometimes so drunk his staff could not reach him.
25: Is it your testimony that those allegations are categorically false?
20: Unequivocally categorically false.
23: That set off fireworks with Democrat Chris Van Hollen.
24: I will not be tarnished by baseless allegations
25: let me
24: fraudulent
25: questions.
24: Statements from the media.
23: Patel shouted over Van Hollen.
6: The only person that was slinging margaritas in El Salvador on the taxpayer dollar with a convicted gangbanging rapist was you.
23: Referring to the Maryland senator visiting a jailed Kilmar Abrego Garcia last year.
6: This
24: the only individual in this room that has been drinking on taxpayer dime during
6: are
24: the day
6: you polygraphing
24: is you.
6: Director Patel, come on.
23: Sagar Meghani, Washington.
3: One certain topic of discussion, Iran, as President Trump heads to Beijing for meetings with Chinese officials. The Iranians continue to launch attacks against Gulf nations, including Kuwait and the United Arab Emirates. And it's now believed that Israel is not only aiding the UAE with their Iron Dome missile defense system, but Israeli soldiers are reportedly on the ground in that Persian Gulf nation, according to the U.S. ambassador to Israel. Correspondent John Gambrill has details.
7: U.S. Ambassador to Israel Mike Huckabee, the former Arkansas governor, who says that Israel deployed troops as well as Iron Dome batteries to the United Arab Emirates during the Iran war. This is the first public acknowledgement of Israeli forces deploying here in the UAE since 2020, when the UAE first had that diplomatic recognition deal with Israel. Now, Israel and the United Arab Emirates didn't acknowledge this, but the fact that it has come out from the U.S. ambassador in Tel Aviv at an event today suggests that this was a wink and a nod, sort of an authorized leak from both sides on that to possibly put more pressure on the Iranians. Right now, the U.S. and Iran remain stalemated on any sort of deal to open up the Strait of Hormuz, to get Iran's nuclear material out of the Islamic Republic, and have a permanent end to the war. And all of this has just really become more and more shaky as time has gone on. We've seen the Americans blockade Iranian ports, stopping Iran from getting some of its oil out to market. And meanwhile, the Iranians themselves have maintained their chokehold on the Strait of Hormuz, disrupting global energy supplies.
3: Correspondent John Gambrill, it's 16 till. When we return on America in the Morning, despite the firestorm in Congress, Kash Patel says the accusations are all smoke. After these messages.
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31: If you are the parent of an infant, it can be really hard to find baby foods that are truly healthy for your child. According to a new study out of UNC Chapel Hill, almost 3/4 of baby foods are ultra-processed and may contain additives that are linked to potential health problems later in life. The study's lead author said what shocked her was that the top ingredient in 71% of these baby foods wasn't a fruit or vegetable, it was one or more additives that baby's guts are not fully developed enough to be able to handle. Eating the right food at this stage of life is so important because this is when children begin developing dietary preferences for the rest of their lives. So take the extra time to look at the ingredient labels on the foods you are buying. You're going to want short lists and also ingredients that you recognize. I'm Dr. Sanjay Gupta, helping you live a better life.
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3: This is America in the Morning. Fresh off a second indictment from the Department of Justice, former FBI Director James Comey is making the rounds on news networks defending his actions and claiming himself a victim of political retribution. John Stolness has the story from Washington.
0: Comey has been a target of the president's ire. Last week, he was indicted once again, this time for showing a picture on his Instagram page of seashells on the beach, arranged to spell out the numbers 8647. Justice Department officials say Comey threatened the president's life. Speaking on CNN Tuesday night, Comey said he's just the latest in a string of victims of the president's political retribution campaign.
1: The process is the punishment with these characters. The president is telling the Department of Justice, which is an adjunct of his vengeance campaign, to go after these people.
0: Comey refused to answer questions about the North Carolina seashells case, but did have harsh words for new Attorney General Todd Blanche.
1: I hope that Todd Blanche can find, maybe in his memory of his time at the Southern District of New York, a remembrance of the standards and the norms that have made the Department of Justice special for a long time.
0: Comey says to him, Trump is behaving differently now than at the beginning of his first term.
1: He doesn't seem okay to me. And I know that sounds like a political shot. It seems like there's something wrong with the man.
0: John Stolness, Washington.
3: Authorities in Colorado have identified the person who was killed when he wandered onto an active runway at the Denver International Airport and why he went there. Lisa Dwyer reports.
2: A 41-year-old man struck and killed by a Frontier Airlines plane in a fiery collision at Denver International Airport was intending to end his own life when he scaled a remote fence and walked onto the runway. While no suicide note was found, after an on-site and post-mortem investigation, Chief Medical Examiner Sterling McLaren announced,
4: "The manner of death is suicide."
2: Denver International CEO Phil Washington says the ground-based radar system set off an alarm shortly before reports of a person being hit.
15: DEN's operator on duty reviewed the alarm and identified a herd of deer just outside of the perimeter fence, very near to where the incident occurred. They did not initially see the trespasser.
2: Sound courtesy KMGH. I'm Lisa Dwyer.
3: Police in Cambridge, Massachusetts have identified the person who began shooting at cars down the road from Harvard University. Correspondent Jennifer King reports.
16: In Cambridge, Massachusetts, Monday afternoon, video by Youssef Adele captured the scene as a man with an assault-style rifle fired more than 60 rounds at cars on Memorial Drive along the Charles River before he was shot and taken into custody.
17: I saw a car that was like into the tree. I said, okay, it's an accident. And it's maybe road rage or they're arguing, but after that, 1 second after, I see a man walking with a long gun in his hands. He's walking down Memorial Drive, and right about right there, I'm looking, and he's shooting, and I'm just shocked that I'm just looking, is that a shooter? Is that really happening?
16: Bullets tore through cars, and two drivers were injured.
18: People were jumping from their cars, scattering in various directions.
16: Middlesex County District Attorney Marion Ryan says a state trooper and an armed civilian responded to the threat.
18: Went towards the suspect with their weapons to try to end that situation.
16: The suspect, 46-year-old Tyler Brown, was released from prison this year after pleading guilty to shooting at police in Boston's South End in 2020. Audio courtesy WCVB. I'm Jennifer King.
3: The latest FBI cybercrime numbers are in. With some mind-boggling data uncovered, the new old tech guy, Chuck Palm, has the story.
19: $21 billion. That's what Americans lost to internet crime last year. And for the first time ever, the FBI is officially blaming artificial intelligence for a big part of it. The FBI's Internet Crime Complaint Center just released its 2025 annual report, and the numbers are record-breaking in the worst possible way. More than 1 million complaints were filed last year. That's nearly 3,000 every day. For the first time in the report's 25-year history, AI gets its own section. 22,000 complaints. Nearly $900 million in losses just from scams where AI was the weapon. Here's what that looks like in your life. A phone call that sounds exactly like your grandchild may be in trouble. An investment opportunity pitched to you because someone you've been chatting with online for weeks turns out to be a chatbot. An email that looks like it came from your boss. AI didn't invent these scams. It just made them cheaper to run and harder to spot. Americans over 60 were hardest hit with $7.7 billion in losses. These are not naive people, just experienced adults being fooled by technology. Pro tip, if something feels off, slow down, hang up, and call back on a number that you know is real. Visit thenewoldtechguy.com. I'm Chuck Palm.
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5: NBA Conference semifinal action in the West. The Spurs trampled the Timberwolves 126-97 to take a 3-2 series lead. Victor Wembanyama bounced back from his first career ejection in Game 4 to put up a game-high 27 points and 17 rebounds.
6: I think it's super important the way we start a game because it sets the tone. The challenge is to do it for 48 minutes.
5: Stanley Cup playoffs. The Sabres edged the Canadiens 3-2 to even up that series at 2-2. Zach Benson with the third period winner on his 21st birthday. And Pavel Dorofiev's second goal of the night came 4 minutes into overtime as the Golden Knights dip the Ducks 3-2 and lead that series 3-2. Baseball, Bailey Ober tossed a two-hitter for his first career shutout as the Twins blanked the Marlins 3-0. He only needed 89 pitches. That's a Greg Maddux special. Paul Skeens took a no-hitter into the seventh, wound up with a combo four-hitter. The Pirates topped the Rockies 3-1. Four Braves hurlers teamed up on a one-hit gem in a 5-2 win over the Cubs. Phillies shaded the Red Sox. Kyle Schwarber has now homered in five straight games, leads the majors with 17 dingers. That's Wednesday Sports.
3: Thank you, sir. It's 7 till. Look who's hosting the Oscars. We've got that and more when America in the Morning continues after these messages.
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3: It's 5 till. Welcome back. You're with America in the Morning. Two prominent figures from Hollywood have passed away. Many people didn't know who Donald Gibb was until he became a fan favorite, starring as the ogre in the Revenge of the Nerd films. He would later star as a tough guy in movies including Bloodsport, U.S. Marshals, and Hancock. Donald Gibb was 71. Rex Reed, who for six decades reviewed films and wrote about the stars of Hollywood, has passed away in his New York City home. Reed wrote of Betty Davis in 1968, quote, "Froggy-eyed, lipstick-slashed, or glowing like a Tiffany lamp, she is exciting enough, even when photographed through gauze, to make the latest youth idols about as interesting as a withered logarithm," end quote. Rex Reed passed away following a short illness. He was 87. Shifting gears, Stephen Colbert is getting a little help from his friends as he plans to end his late-night TV show. Entertainment reporter Kevin Carr has more.
1: 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His friends and Late Night are helping him achieve that. Earlier this week, ABC confirmed that Jimmy Kimmel would not record an episode for next Thursday's broadcast, choosing to air a rerun in its place. Then, on Tuesday, NBC said it would not air a new episode of The Tonight Show as well. On Monday, Colbert brought on his friends in late night, namely the other hosts on television.
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1: This served as a reunion for the Strike Force 5 podcast, which the hosts launched in 2023 to help their crew members while their shows were shuttered by the WGA strike. The podcast ran for 12 episodes, wrapping up in September 2023. Jon Stewart, who now hosts The Daily Show again, wasn't part of this group because he had retired from hosting in 2015. The other hosts joked about drawing the ire of powerful people in government, most notably President Donald Trump.
9: The five of us being here right now, obviously it's dangerous because we represent so much of later. Jon Stewart is designated survivor tonight. Someone has to survive for the president to be mad at.
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1: 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I'm Kevin Carr.
3: A familiar name will be back at the Academy Awards hosting the Oscars for 2026. Correspondent Ed Donahue has details.
14: Conan O'Brien will return to host the Oscars next year. He's led the last two shows.
23: I am Conan O'Brien, and I'm honored to be the last human host of the Academy Awards. Yes! Yeah! Next year, it's going to be a Waymo and a Tux.
14: Film Academy leaders Bill Kramer and Lynette Howell-Taylor say they're looking forward to Conan superbly leading the celebration with his brilliance and humor. The reviews for O'Brien have been positive. The TV ratings dipped this year, but there was an increase in social media participation. The 99th Oscars will be broadcast live on ABC next March. I'm Ed Donahue.
3: America in the Morning for Wednesday, May 13th, 2026 is produced by Jeff McKay. I'm John Trout. This is Westwood One.
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36: He's still in the air.
37: I'm Dave Anthony, Fox News. President Trump on his way to China for talks with Chinese leader Xi Jinping.
38: He's been a friend of mine. He's been somebody that we get along with. And I think you're going to see that good things are going to happen.
37: And they meet in the middle of an Iran conflict that has halted Iran's oil shipping with a U.S. blockade, and China is Iran's biggest oil customer.
0: The president says that he does not need President Xi to intervene on his behalf when it comes to the Iran talks, securing an Iran deal, although he did say that he's going to have a very long talk with him about Iran, as China is the one that stands to benefit the most from the Strait of Hormuz reopening.
37: That's Fox's Aisha Hosni in Beijing. The president also told reporters before leaving, Iran won't be his top issue in the talks. So what is?
38: I would say more than anything else will be trade.
37: And after all the tariffs he imposed earlier on China, more than a dozen business leaders, including the CEOs of Tesla and Apple, are on this Trump trip. And the president posted on Truth Social during the flight that he'll be asking China's leader to open up the country so those brilliant people can work their magic. Another loss in court for Democrats in the congressional redistricting controversy. Days after Virginia's Supreme Court rejected and threw out new voter-approved map that could have helped Democrats flip four House seats from Republicans, Missouri's Supreme Court rules against a Democratic challenge there to a new map that helps the GOP.
2: Missouri's eight U.S. House seats are filled by six Republicans and two Democrats. The new map splits a western district that for decades contained nearly all of Kansas City to potentially gain a 7-1 GOP advantage.
37: Fox's Gernal Scott. In Nebraska, Cindy Burbank won the Democratic primary for a Senate seat, defeating a candidate some Democrats called a Republican plant. And Burbank's reportedly considering dropping out of the race to potentially help independent Dan Osborne challenge incumbent Republican Senator Pete Ricketts. 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
37: As President Trump heads to China for talks, with the Iran conflict still an issue, the War Secretary says the goal remains the same.
18: To prevent Iran from having a nuclear weapon. And if that has to be done kinetically and militarily, the Department of War is locked and loaded and ready to do that.
37: Pete Hegseth said that at a House hearing that focused on the military budget.
18: This department remains laser focused on increasing lethality and survivability of our fighting force from the front lines. The factory floors.
37: Hegseth faced a lot of questions in the House. And then at a Senate hearing about a 44% proposed budget increase to $1.5 trillion.
19: As Delaware Democratic Senator Chris Coons put it,
20: what's the cost of the war we're in Iran?
19: Acting Pentagon Comptroller Jules Hurst previously testified that number as $25 billion last month. Now?
20: And so now we think it's closer to $29. That's because of updated repair and replacement of equipment costs. And also just general operational costs to keep people in theater.
19: He said that doesn't include repairs to American facilities. Some senators and representatives asked for more specific breakdowns. Secretary Hegseth promised the Pentagon will keep Congress apprised of costs as Operation Epic Fury continues.
18: When it's relevant and required, we will share it.
19: Kevin Uretsky, Fox News.
37: More than 2 years after a cargo ship crashed into Baltimore's Key Bridge, collapsing it into the water and killing six workers on the bridge,
21: the United States unsealed an indictment charging three defendants.
37: U.S. Attorney Kelly Hayes, two companies based in India and a superintendent for the Dali container ship are facing numerous charges. The companies say a tragic accident is being criminalized. On Wall Street, stock futures are mixed, down for the Dow, up for the Nasdaq. The reverse of yesterday. With the Dow gained 56 points, but the Nasdaq dropped 185, down from a record high. In the NBA playoffs, a blowout. San Antonio beat Minnesota 126-97 to take a 3-2 series lead. I'm Dave Anthony, and this is Fox News.
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9: Morning showers, isolated thunder showers will give way to highs in the mid-70s Wednesday with partly sunny skies. We're mostly clear down around the low 40s overnight. Mostly sunny Thursday, but cooler. Highs only in the upper 60s, mid-40s overnight. Then Friday, back to the low to mid-70s. Partly sunny, could be a few late-day showers and storms to start the weekend. I'm meteorologist Tom Ackerman with your LEX 18 Storm Tracker forecast on Lexington's news, traffic, and weather station, 97.3 FM WVLK.
10: And right now we have rain

to the 13th day of May. Oh, yeah. And we are sponsored by Landscapers Corner, spring into lawn care season with Triple Crown Elite Grass Seed in 5, 25, and 50-pound bags at the one and only Landscapers Corner location at 1305 Old Frankfort Pike. Today is National Receptionist Day. That'll be celebrated by all five receptionists that haven't lost their jobs to AI yet, I guess. It's also National Frog Jumping Day, in case you're into that. 9 days until Memorial Day weekend, 39 days until Father's Day. And we start with a stupid criminal story. Here's one. Stealing the letters from a sign is a dumb crime. Stealing the letters from a police department sign is a really dumb crime. Someone in Washington called the police about 2 a.m. on Monday and said someone was damaging the entry gate at the Tacoma Police Headquarters. Didn't take the police long to respond. They just walked outside. They saw a man later identified as Marvell Walker Jr. holding a piece of concrete over his head and dropping it over the fence onto police property. They frisked the guy. They found a piece of black-coated metal in his hoodie pocket, shaped like an O. He said he found it on the ground, but it turned out it was the O from the word police on the police department sign. The officers determined it had been freshly pried off. Marvell was charged with second-degree malicious mischief, third-degree malicious mischief, and second-degree being stupid. No, second-degree criminal trespass. All right, how about this weather? This is crazy. We're going to go from winter to summer here in just a couple days. A few morning showers. We're getting those right now. An isolated thundershower rapidly pushing east will end up mostly to partly cloudy with highs in the mid-70s today, so it's going to be nice. Clear skies overnight, lows dropping into the low to mid-40s. There could be isolated spots dropping to the upper 30s with patchy frost possible tonight. Slim chance. Northwest breeze pulls cooler air in Thursday, even with mostly sunny skies, will only reach the upper 60s. And then a summer preview is still in the works for this weekend with highs soaring to the mid to upper 80s Saturday through Monday. Now that's weird spring weather, folks. Opening statement began Tuesday in the murder trial of Shannon Gilday, who is accused of fatally shooting Jordan Morgan, 32-year-old daughter of former lawmaker, in her bed in February of 2022. Prosecutors painted a disturbing picture of Morgan's final moments, telling jurors that the young lawyer begged for her life before Gilday shot her 11 times after climbing scaffolding to reach her bedroom at her father's.

0: Madison County mansion. Please don't, were Morgan's last words, according to Special Prosecutor Todd Willard, who said investigators know this because Gilday told police what she said. The trial was moved to Shelby County due to extensive pretrial publicity surrounding the case. Willard described extensive planning by Gilday, saying the defendant had scoped out the home multiple times before the attack, even using aerial photographs and topographical maps to study the property. C. Wesley Morgan, Jordan's father, testified about the terrifying moments when he encountered the gunman after hearing gunshots as he slept. Cincinnati Bengals going global. Cincinnati is set to face the Atlanta Falcons in Madrid, Spain, that is, during the 2026 season. Bengals announced Tuesday. The game will take place on Sunday, November 8th at the Bernabeu Stadium, home to Real Madrid CF, and will air on NFL Network. Kickoff of that game is scheduled for 9:30 a.m. Eastern Time. Game marks Cincinnati's first international game in Spain and the Bengals' first with Joe Burrow. And there's rumors that the Bengals would play in Madrid last season, but a Spanish news outlet eventually reported that the Washington Commanders would play the Miami Dolphins instead. Previously, Cincinnati played two international games in London's Wembley Stadium, October 30th, 2016. Cincinnati tied 27-27 with the Washington Commanders. 3 years later, Cincinnati fell to the Los Angeles Rams 24-10 in Wembley. We are excited to take the Bengals abroad again and build upon that incredible experience. What else? I think that's about it. Rather quiet morning this morning. And right now we have light rain falling in Lexington, 62 degrees at your official weather station, 97.3 FM, WBLK, and 590 AM.
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0: And here is our question of the day today. Do you believe anything consequential on AI, Iran, trade, Taiwan, or anything else will be achieved from the summit between the president and Chinese President Xi? Do you believe anything consequential will come from this meeting today? That's a good one. You tell us at WVLKAM.com. You can tune in for the results with Cruiser this afternoon, 3 to 6. Yesterday, our question was, Trump wants to suspend the federal gas tax. If waived, it would cost the federal treasury about $2.1 billion in lost revenue each month. Should the tax be suspended? 80% of you said no. We need money for roads. 20% said yes. We need the price relief. Well, okay. Here is our lineup of guests this morning. We begin with Dr. Ashley Keith from the Crossroads Veterinary Clinic over in Versailles. He'll be with us around 6:45. And then at 7:20, Kevin Stinnett, the owner of the Lane Report, usually has good news about our economy here in central Kentucky. We'll see what he has to say. At 7:40, Emily Wilhoit will have a complete sports rundown for you. In the 8 o'clock hour, we've got Bo, 8:20, to answer your gardening questions, and Jonathan Savage reporting from London at about 8:40 this morning. UK Prime Minister says he won't resign as dozens of lawmakers there call for him to step down. But the question is why? We'll find out. About 8:40 this morning. Then at 9 o'clock, we got our bad news barristers. That's right. Bill Adkins, who's in private practice up in Williamstown, Kentucky, will be joining us. And also Brian Gettle, who is the first assistant That's weird for me to say now. Fayette County, or I'm sorry, Jessamyn County attorney. And Brian and Bill always start something that's interesting. We want to hear from you this morning. So lots and lots of great guests. And we'll get to them as we progress here this morning. Department of Justice announced criminal charges against two corporate entities and a Shoreside superintendent in connection with the 2024 collapse of the Francis Scott Key Bridge in Baltimore. The charges include conspiracy, failing to report a hazardous condition to the Coast Guard, obstruction, and making false statements stemming from the crash of the cargo ship Dolly into the bridge, March 2024. Crash caused at least $5 billion in economic losses, with prosecutors accusing those responsible of cutting corners at the expense of safety. The companies faced misdemeanor environmental charges under various acts for the discharge of oil, shipping containers, debris, and bridge material into the river, and the defendants allegedly failed to properly address power outages on the Dolly leading to the collision with the bridge and obstructed the National Transportation Safety Board investigation by providing false statements and documents. Michael Mott was identified as the 41-year-old man who was struck and killed by a plane at Denver International Airport. Investigators have ruled the death a suicide, claiming that Mott intended to take his own life when he climbed a fence and walked onto the runway. The collision with the Frontier Airlines plane resulted in an engine fire and forced passengers to evacuate, with 12 people sustaining minor injuries and 5 taken to hospitals. Airport security expert Jeff Price highlighted that breaches of airport perimeters by trespassers, a common issue, with most trespassers being intoxicated or seeking to prove conspiracy theories. Perimeter fences at airports are typically 6 to 8 feet tall with barbed wire, meeting TSA standards, but not being robust enough to prevent breaches. National Transportation Safety Board gathering information about the evacuation and the investigation will be launched if the injuries meet the agency's definition of serious. Sounds pretty serious to me. Sam Altman testified that he was uncomfortable with Elon Musk's insistence on complete control over a proposed non-profit subsidiary of OpenAI in 2017. Musk expressed willingness to pass control to his children if he were to die in a statement that made Altman uncomfortable. Altman and Musk had disagreements over the equity split in for-profit venture, and Altman feeling that Musk undervalued the efforts of the co-founders. Musk's departure from OpenAI's board in 2018 and the subsequent stoppage of rent payments in 2020 raised concerns about the organization's funding and competitive standing. Our time right now is 6:26 at 97.3 FM. WVLK, and the three-day forecast. Got rain in it? Well, of course we do, because it's raining right now. They have chance showers, thunder showers between 8 and 10. So it started maybe a little bit earlier than they anticipated, but a high temperature, gradually partly cloudy, and a high of 75 for today. Tonight, mostly clear, 44 tomorrow. Sunny and 68. Friday, mostly sunny, a high of 74. And then Saturday, 50-50 chance of thunderstorms, a high of 85. Sunday, mostly sunny and 89. Yikes. Monday, sunny and a high of 91. And Tuesday, a 30% chance of rain, thundershowers, and 91. Right now, light rain and 62. At your official weather station, 97.3 FM, WVLK and 590 AM. As we check Lexington traffic from the Scheller Automotive Traffic Center, once again, here's MJ.
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0: Rain, 62 degrees, it's 6:30.
22: Fox News, I'm TJ Papa. President Trump will land in China shortly to begin his two-day state visit. It's the first time he's on Chinese soil since 2017.
23: We have a lot of things to discuss. I wouldn't say Iran is one of them, to be honest with you, because we have Iran very much under control.
22: White House correspondent Aisha Hosni in Beijing reports the war with Iran will be on the agenda.
24: He did say that he's going to have a very long talk with him about Iran, as China is the one that stands to benefit the most from the Strait of Hormuz reopening.
22: Well, the fragile ceasefire in Iran is holding despite the president saying it's on life support. A group of 16 business executives, including representatives from Apple, Boeing, Meta, and SpaceX, are traveling to China as part of the U.S. delegation. Price of a gallon of regular gas, according to AAA, up a penny overnight, landing at $4.51. 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
25: A few morning showers, isolated thundershowers will give way to highs in the mid-70s Wednesday with partly sunny skies. We're mostly clear down around the low 40s overnight. Mostly sunny Thursday, but cooler. Highs only in the upper 60s, mid-40s overnight. Then Friday, back to the low to mid-70s. Partly sunny, could be a few late-day showers and storms to start the weekend. I'm meteorologist Tom Ackerman with your LEX18 Storm Tracker forecast on Lexington's news, traffic, and weather station, 97.3 FM, WVLK.
0: 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Now let's check traffic from the Scheller Automotive Traffic Center. 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
1: No delays due to collisions. We do have a closure at Rosemont Garden at the railroad crossing. That railroad crossing is closed for construction, so you're going to want to detour via Southland Drive. I'm MJ, and that's your traffic.

0: if you realize this or not, 2026 Academy of Country Music Awards go down this Sunday night at 8. You know, we haven't had a country music award show for, what, week and a half? Yeah, it's about time, guys. Sunday night, 8 p.m. Eastern on Prime Video. There are a few records that may be broken during those awards. One is from Lainey Wilson, who we just heard. Lainey Wilson could become the first female to win Entertainer of the Year 3 years in a row. Have to wait and see. Yeah. What else is going on here this morning? Oh, rain. That's what's happening. It's going to be the strangest weather for the next 48 hours or so. It's going to get really cold tonight, early tomorrow morning. It's going to be frigid during the day. Well, I say frigid, just in the 60s for a high, and then going to turn hot. How hot? You might see 90, might see even above that into the weekend and early part of next week. That's crazy, isn't it? Today is National Apple Pie Day. Put a scoop or two of vanilla ice cream on mine, please. Yes, sir. A small airport near Pittsburgh, the Arnold Palmer Regional Airport, was impacted more than really anyone else by Spirit Airlines going under because Spirit was the only carrier flying out of there. Now they're hoping to attract another airline to fill that void. Social media, debating a moral dilemma that involves pressing a red button or a blue button, with red guaranteeing personal safety and blue offering the potential to help save everyone. Okay. eBay has rejected GameStop's $56 billion offer to buy the website. It's unclear what their buy now price would be. Gee. Venmo is changing its default to private, so your embarrassing purchases won't accidentally go on their public feed. This is such an odd app to have a public feed in the first place. U.S. Treasury is shelling out $3 billion every day just to cover the interest on our national debt. Just think about that. $3 billion every day. Southern California mayor has pleaded guilty to acting as an illegal agent for the Chinese government and has resigned. It's unclear why China wanted a secret agent at their, Arcadia, California. I don't know. Don't know what's up with that. Social media influencer was arrested after allegedly refusing to pay for almost $400 worth of food from a Nashville restaurant. And this is not safe or legal, but someone delighted the internet by driving onto the shoulder to pass two semis who were hogging both highway lanes, and they went into the fast lane in front of one of the semis and slowed to the point where the semis moved back into the slow lane. If you follow that, not sure I did. 85% of Americans say they have avoided at least one conversation in the past month because it might lead to conflict, with 35% doing so four or more times, and 61% regularly think it's not worth getting into it when conversations turn difficult. I kind of agree with them, don't you? Grillo's Pickles and Smoothie King announced a new pickle smoothie that features pickles and fresh produce. It'll be available on the market Pickle Day, which is this Saturday. But I'm sure you knew that, right? That this Saturday was Pickle Day. Kent, Ohio leads the U.S. colleges or college towns in taco orders from Chipotle, while Boston students order the most Chipotle delivery. That's information we needed to know for sure. A couple of viral videos. People are poking fun at a candidate for governor in California because he was excited about eating a street taco from a historic location, but it was just a fast food joint, Del Taco. It's an original location, but still, it's just a chain. Anyway, a Mexican performer lifts 166 pounds with her hair. That's gone viral. I can understand why. Coming up on 6:39, flying can already be a stressful situation. So a former flight attendant just revealed the top things travelers should avoid doing on a plane if they want a smoother trip. Top things, according to a former flight attendant, that you can do. Here are the six biggest mistakes you can make on a flight. Walking around barefoot. Those cabin floors are dirtier than you think. Number two, drinking too much alcohol. It hits harder in the air, and for longer flights, it can make jet lag way worse. Number three, forgetting to hydrate. Plane cabins are super dry, so water is your best friend. Number four, dressing without layers. 1 minute you're freezing, the next you're sweating. Dressing without layers? Eating gassy foods. Oh, I see. That's a mistake people make. Not dressing in layers. Now I got you. Eating gassy foods or drinking soda before flying, cabin pressure can make that experience pretty painful. And number six, trying sleeping aids for the first time on a flight. You might want to experiment with those for the first time at home. You can check out the rest of the list online. A lot of her suggestions were for international flights, but most of the same applies for domestic flights as well. All right. Time right now is 8:41 at 97.3 FM, WVLK, excuse me, and 5:90 AM. 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
25: You know, I watched a video the other day about kids getting landlines at home. We haven't had a landline in my house, and I can't even tell you how long. But seeing these parents about my age being teleported back to their own childhoods, a simpler time before screens, was really powerful. And as for the kids, they sat and had conversations with their grandparents without multitasking or being distracted by a screen. I thought this was a great way to have kids stay in touch with family members and friends without getting sucked into the smartphone era too young. Of course, you need other people close by to hop on board as well if this is something that's going to work. Perhaps most important, I realized, these relics can be a great conversation starter with your children. You can talk about what it really means to be connected in this day and age. Things have changed a lot. I'm Dr. Sanjay Gupta, helping you live a better life.
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0: Yeah, thank you. Time to visit our buddy, Dr. Ashley Keith from the Crossroads Veterinary Clinic over in Versailles. Good morning, Doc.
28: Good morning, Jack.
0: How you doing this morning?
28: I'm great. How you doing?
0: Good. It's good to have you. Talk about feline arthritis this morning. That's a thing, huh?
28: Oh, yeah. We often don't think about it in cats because, like a lot of species, but cats are extremely good at masking disease. But most cats, when I say most, you know, almost all have some form of arthritis by the time they're 12.
0: Hmm.
28: So it is a significant problem. What makes it difficult is cats, the majority of cats are indoor cats, and they already sleep a lot, and it's easy to miss. And we talk about it a lot in dogs, but dogs go out and they're really exercising hard, ripping and running in the yard. Cats, you know, for the most part, stay inside, and it's very, like I said, easy to miss. But the symptoms are, you know, equivocal to just about any other species. You know, hesitation to want to get up on the couch or get up on the bed. You know, sometimes behavioral changes are mistaken for arthritis. You know, being irritable, not wanting to be picked up. They stop, a lot of times stop grooming because of arthritis in their back, inhibits them from, you know, turning around and grooming themselves. So we'll see a lot of matted hair and arthritic cats at the base of the tail. They just literally can't turn around and groom themselves. And of course, you know, like I said, irritability. We know cats sleep a majority of the day, mm-hmm. but a lot of them will sleep even more. So, you know, it's important to keep them, you know, at a good weight, particularly as they get closer, you know, to double digits. Once they hit, you know, 10, 11, 12, like I said, the majority are going to have some form in or fashion of arthritis that's inhibiting them from doing normal things. So the problem we run into with cats is we're very limited in things we can do. We use a lot of supplements, you know, omega-3 fatty acids, Cosequin, which is glucosamine. There's a lot of supplements that can actually help cats. But cats, unlike dogs, cannot metabolize most of the arthritis drugs that we would use in other species. So that limits our ability to really manage this like we could if it wasn't for that problem. So there is an injectable product on the market that the veterinarian, your veterinarian, would give every 4 to 6 weeks, called Solensia. It's a monoclonal antibody therapy, but we've had very good luck with that. You don't want to give your cat Tylenol, especially ibuprofen, aspirin. They just cannot digest those things and metabolize them, and Tylenol is fatal in cats, so you have to be really careful. So point is, do the best you can keeping your cat active and thin as they age, and talk to your veterinarian about our options for management of your specific cat, because it will improve their lifestyle if they are out of pain, as you would expect.
0: Good deal. Always good to talk to you, Doc. I appreciate it.
28: Everybody have a great day.
0: Let's get a check of Lexington traffic from the Scheller Automotive Traffic Center. Once again, here is MJ.
2: New delays to report at this time. Traffic is light as you work your way around the city. We do have a closure. That's Rosemont Garden at the railroad crossing. That railroad crossing is closed for construction. You're going to want to detour via Southland Drive. I'm MJ, and that's your traffic.
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0: I wonder if you called, if you really could talk to some guy named Big Lou. Or is that just, you know, get your attention? I don't know. I have to try it sometime. Our time right now is 6:54, 97.3 FM WVLK. We sure are glad to have you with us this morning. We could all use a little extra time every day to knock out tasks that we've been putting off or to do something we actually want to do. Well, according to a survey, 48% of us say our lives need more fun. And 89% believe that having fun, especially with others, leads to better relationships. But 12% can't even remember the last time they had a full free day to have fun. Problem is, who has the time? Well, we're going to talk about that coming up next hour. And we're even going to talk about the top five things that pass for fun when you're an adult, because being an adult basically sucks. Yeah. We don't have the same attitude we had earlier, do we? Okay. Now, we also have an update from Fox News, and that is coming up here very shortly. The three-day forecast, let's see, it looks like maybe the rain has stopped downtown. That may be it. There may be some more coming through. They're talking about between 8 and 10 this morning, a chance of showers. About, I don't know what they're putting it at, but we've already had the shower move through, mostly cloudy otherwise, and gradual clearing today, expecting a high temperature of 75 degrees. Then for tonight, mostly clear and 44. And then for tomorrow, sunny and 68. Right now, 60 degrees and cloudy skies in Lexington. And stay with us for an update from Fox News Radio coming up at the top of the hour.
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9: He'll soon land in China. I'm Dave Anthony, Fox News, where President Trump will hold talks with China's leader. And while the Iran conflict continues with no end in sight, the president told reporters before leaving he does not need help from them making a deal with Iran.
12: We'll win it one way or the other. We'll win it. We'll win it peacefully or otherwise.
14: The president says that trade is top of mind during this historic summit in Beijing with President Xi.
9: Fox's Aisha Hosni's in Beijing.
14: China wants lower tariffs. They currently have a 10% global tariff that expires very shortly here in July if it's not extended by the president. Meantime, back here at home, American farmers who are getting hit by higher diesel fuel prices, they want the president to convince China to buy 25 million metric tons of soybeans.
9: Now an update on the Hanta virus. A French passenger taken off the cruise ship that had the outbreak that left three dead is critically ill, now breathing through an artificial lung. As for the 18 Americans in quarantine, only one tested positive for Hantavirus. Stephen Kornfeld tells CNN he feels fine now, but last month,
16: a number of us on board came down with felt like a flu-like illness or the ship's flu. I had 3 days of night sweats, a lot of chills, some mild respiratory, and a lot of fatigue.
9: He's in a biocontainment unit in Nebraska. So is another passenger in a facility in Atlanta after showing mild symptoms. Also in Nebraska, you don't hear this often, a Democrat who won a primary isn't wanting to win in November.
17: Cindy Burbank says she'll drop out of the general election after winning the Democrat Senate primary in Nebraska with about 89% of the vote to William Forbes' 11%. He's an anti-abortion pastor accused of running as a Republican plant to take general election votes away from the candidate state Democrats really want, independent Dan Osborne. He came pretty close to winning a Senate race 2 years ago and is seen as having the best chance to beat incumbent Republican Pete Ricketts.
9: That's Chris Foster. 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
20: Well, this could have been a lot worse. A small plane crashed off the Florida coast. Everyone survived.
21: The U.S. Coast Guard is searching for the plane that went down about 80 miles off of Melbourne. It's not known why the plane crashed, but storms were reported in the area at the time. The 11 people on board all accounted for and were taken to the hospital for evaluation. The FAA tells Fox 35 that the plane was traveling between islands in the Bahamas when it crashed. The U.S. Coast Guard and Bahamian rescue teams both responded to the crash. Chris DeMeo, Fox News.
20: We'll get another inflation update next hour. This time, wholesale prices for April, the day after the consumer price index came in higher than expected last month with a 3.8% annual inflation rate, the most in 3 years. Ahead of the report on Wall Street, stock futures are mixed. Down for the Dow, up for the NASDAQ. In the NBA playoffs,
22: it was a Spurs night, and their one win from the Western Conference Finals.
20: The call on NBC after San Antonio routed Minnesota 126-97 to go up 3 games to 2. Off the court, sadness in the NBA. Brandon Clark, who played for the Memphis Grizzlies, found dead in a home in Los Angeles. The cause of his death still being investigated. There are numerous reports drug paraphernalia was found in the house. Clark was only 29 years old. A former player has also died. Jason Collins. He was 47.
25: While he played 13 seasons in the NBA, Jason Collins will be most remembered for what happened at the end of his career when he publicly came out as gay in a 2013 Sports Illustrated article. The next year, he made history, signing with the Brooklyn Nets and becoming the first openly gay active male player to suit up in any of the 4 major sports leagues. Now, Collins retired after that season and since worked with the league as a goodwill ambassador. He announced in late 2025 that he had been diagnosed with brain cancer. Greg Thompson, Fox News.
20: In the NHL playoffs, Vegas beat Anaheim in overtime to go 3 games to 2. Buffalo won game 4 to even the series with Montreal. I'm Dave Anthony, Fox News.
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4: morning showers, isolated thunder showers will give way to highs in the mid-70s Wednesday with partly sunny skies. We're mostly clear down around the low 40s overnight. Mostly sunny Thursday, but cooler. Highs only in the upper 60s, mid-40s overnight. Then Friday, back to the low to mid-70s. Partly sunny, could be a few late-day showers and storms to start the weekend. I'm meteorologist Tom Ackerman with your LEX 18 Storm Tracker forecast on Lexington's news, traffic, and weather station, 97.3 FM WVLK.
0: Well, we're dropping a little bit. Cloudy skies out there. Looks like the rain has ended. We are at 59.

Sunday night at 8 Eastern on Prime Video. There could be some records made, and I don't mean of the vinyl kind. For example, Chris Stapleton could tie Merle Haggard for most male artist of the year wins. Merle has 6. Chris has 5. We'll have to wait and see on that one. Another one that may go down, Miranda Lambert. I really like. We played a little piece of Choosing Texas yesterday. Miranda Lambert could extend her Song of the Year record. She's won 7 Songs of the Year. She's up for 2 this year, including as songwriter for Choosing Texas. So, yeah, another award show, and it's about dang time, don't you think? Spring into lawn care season with Triple Crown Elite Grass Seed from Landscaper's Corner. They are our sponsor. It comes in 5, 25, and 50-pound bags at the one and only Landscaper's Corner location at 1305 Old Frankfort Pike. And coming up, we have Kevin Stinnett from the Lane Report here in about 10 minutes. With a report on the state of our economy in Kentucky, and particularly here in the Lexington area, usually has good news. And a little later in the hour, about 7:40, Emily Wilhoit will join us for a full sports report. In the 9 o'clock hour this morning, we have our bad news barristers. We have from Woodford County, the first assistant. I have trouble saying that because we hadn't said that before. First assistant Jessamine County attorney, and that is, of course, Brian Gettle, and Bill Adkins, who's in private practice up in Williamstown, Kentucky, in northern Kentucky. They are friends off the air, but boy, they get on the air, and they couldn't be more opposite in terms of their party affiliation. And where they are on, you know, the political scale, left or right. And that makes for some fireworks. Fireworks, if you know what I mean. Always fun to have them, though. All right, let's start with some good news. We always do that at this time of the morning. Can we do that? Students at North Carolina State University's Wilson College of Textiles were stunned when their commencement speaker revealed that their final year of student loans would be paid off in full. The gift is from businessman Anil Kohler and his wife Marilyn, and it was to honor his late father who went to North Carolina State and studied textiles. The gift covers senior year loans for 176 undergraduate and 26 graduate students. After the announcement of the speech, they got a standing ovation. Well, I guess so. A dancer living with ALS has returned to the stage through a cutting-edge technology that transforms thought into movement. Well, this could change everything, couldn't it? Her name is Brianna Olson. And she was able to dance again by using her brain to control the movements of a digital avatar. The technology aims to restore self-expression to people living with severe disabilities. Boy, that's fantastic. Two police officers being praised for saving a man's life on the Gold Star Bridge in Connecticut using compassion instead of force. A man was suicidal and perched on the top of the bridge barrier more than 100 feet above the river, but he told officers he just wanted a hug. So one of the officers calmly promised him one if he climbed down. The man then climbed down, got the hug he wanted. This safely ended the standoff in less than 2 minutes. And the man was transported to a hospital for mental health care. Nice story, huh? Yeah. Doesn't hurt to be kind.

0: We should be more kind. Speaking of commencement, were we speaking of commencement? Well, we talked about that, yeah. Graduation speeches are usually full of cheers and applause and inspirational quotes and the like, but one speaker at the University of Central Florida got a very different reaction. Her name is Gloria Caulfield, and she was speaking to graduates last Friday when she called AI the next industrial revolution, and the entire crowd started booing. The reaction clearly caught Gloria off guard. She looked behind her and asked what happened. Then she smiled and said, "I struck a chord. May I finish?" But things got even more awkward when she continued to get boos. At one point, she looked flushed and flustered and said, "I see we have a bipolar topic here." I think she meant to say polarizing instead, but it's tough without AI, you know, to proofread. You know. Anyway, someone in the comments mentioned that she did this in front of the College of Arts and Humanities and College of Communication. So maybe you need to read the room, Gloria. I'm just suggesting that, you know, for future reference, whatever. Here's the three-day forecast for Lexington and Central Kentucky. Rain, we already had some this morning, but maybe some more moving across between 8 and 10. Otherwise, mostly cloudy, a high temperature of 75 today, clear and 44 tonight, sunny and 68 tomorrow. Friday, mostly sunny and 74, then it gets kind of wonky. Saturday, a 50% chance of showers, high temperature of 85, mostly sunny on Sunday and 89. Monday, sunny and 91, and Tuesday, a 30% chance of rain and 91. Once again, right now, that's got to be a record of some kind. Right now, we have cloudy skies out there and 59 degrees at your official weather station, 97.3 FM, WVLK, and 590 AM.
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0: You know, that's one thing I never got into. Playing golf, I think it's a great sport. I guess it's a sport. They say you're really playing against yourself. I think that's why sometimes people get real frustrated with it. I used to play, interesting to me, I hope it's interesting to you, used to play a par 3 course over on a Mason Healy. Remember that? That par 3 over there? I live there now. Yeah, I live on the left side. If you're looking at where the course used to be, they had a driving range. Remember that? And then the par 3 was on the right. I live on the left-hand side where the driving range was. I have a very small yard. I was back there doing something one day, noticed this ball with a red circle around it, and it was one of the driving range balls. That was, what, 40 years ago? Something like that. I like to think it was one of mine. So we used to go down there sometimes just for fun, you know, buy a bucket of balls and hit them all over the place. Time right now is 7:21. With us is Kevin Stinnett, the owner of the Lane Report. Kevin, you remember that par 3 on Mason Healy?
15: I do, absolutely.
0: Yeah, that's so weird, man. Just standing out there in my yard a couple of years ago, and there was a little white ball with a red going around it that had, I don't know, was it, I don't remember what the course was even called. Do you?
15: I don't. I don't remember the name, but I remember it. I played it as a young person that in Meadowbrook many times.
0: Yeah. So how are you doing this morning?
15: Yeah, I'm fabulous, Jack.
0: Good.
15: Beautiful day. So far,
0: going to be some strange weather. We're going to get hot and cold.
15: You know, I'm kind of getting used to that.
0: Yeah, I leave a jacket in the car.
15: You know, I started leaving a pullover in all our vehicles. So you know, no matter where I'm at, a soccer game Saturday morning, it was raining and freezing.
0: Yep.
15: But t-ball game that afternoon, it was hot. So that's all in one day.
0: I know. It's just the weird part of the year for us. Well, what's going on?
15: A lot of great stuff happening around. First of all, Kentucky's unemployment rate below the national average. So that's some good news for March at 4.2%. Big news last week, right after you and I spoke on last Wednesday, the Triple Crown Business Park. It's a new effort, a 300-acre ready-to-build business park in Berea. That's a combination and collaboration of Lexington, Scott County, and Madison County. So three counties have come together to form a regional business park that all three will benefit from financially, but also gives more room and more space. So it's first of its kind, Jack, from what I can remember. And, you know, you've heard people say, oh, this is a regional economy we got to work on. Well, this is finally an example of where it's happened. So, kudos to all the mayors and counties for coming together to get this done last week.
0: That's good.
15: Should start digging this fall.
0: Excellent.
15: So big deal for this area. And then if you ever want to go to San Francisco or San Diego this summer, you got direct flights now from Cincinnati on Breeze Airlines.
0: Oh, so, really?
15: Yeah. So, that, you know, a lot of people like to get to the West Coast for vacation. So you have a nonstop flight, and I always like those nonstops because, you know, if you know if you're on the plane, you're going to get there. You don't have to worry about, you know, changing planes and missing one. And
0: right.
15: So that'll be a big boost.
0: When's
15: for
0: that start?
15: Travel here.
0: When's that start?
15: It started now. It's ready. They're
0: it's
15: already
0: missing
15: now. Flights.
0: I'll be darned. Okay.
15: Absolutely. So get across there. big key maker, locksmith called Kimi, has signed a deal, Jack, to be in all Sam's Clubs starting here next month. So they're going to offer key replacements for vehicles and your any key you have. It'll be located in our Sam's Club here in the vehicle and tire area. Hmm. So something new, a new offering that Sam's decided to do, but they picked a Central Kentucky company called Kimi Locksmiths.
0: Nice.
15: So pretty cool. Pretty cool thing to have in our Sam's Clubs. And then I know Leadership Central Kentucky, we've talked about it a lot. Well, they're looking for their next class coming up here June 8th. So if you want to get your application in to be in Leadership Central Kentucky, it's a really good opportunity for people to network amongst other leaders, business owners, and people who just generally care about this region, who want to learn more from each other about their hometown. So you can apply at leadershipcentralkentucky.com. I know I've done it, and many others have, and it's a very worthwhile endeavor to do.
0: Nice.
15: And learn about other people in other counties.
0: Yeah.
15: So check that out. And then our friend Tracy Farmer, a local Lexington businessman for years and horse owner and car dealership owner and many things. He has started scholarships at the University of Kentucky for research. For sustainability and environmental research specifically, and they issued their first 12 scholarships yesterday to UK students. So thanks to him, and he's done a lot of things here in Central Kentucky area that benefit our community. And you probably know one of his most famous things, Jack, T.W. Lee's.
0: Oh, yeah. That was him,
15: that
0: huh?
15: Is.
0: How about that?
15: Yeah, a lot of people remember their Derby Pie.
0: Sure. Yeah, oh, yeah, that was good. Really good. That was a good place.
15: Yeah, definitely. And then we'll end on the Oaks viewing in prime time, Jack. The numbers are in.
0: Yeah, what did we find out?
15: Oh, up 20, set a new record, up 24% betting from last year.
0: No kidding.
15: Huge, yes. And then all sources, you know, that's online and different things, 29% up from 2025. Those are staggering numbers, but here's the most staggering one. NBC obviously aired the race, 2.4 million viewers in its debut.
0: Mm.
15: That's up from the record of 593,000.
0: Wow.
15: So that worked.
0: That worked. So that was a good experiment, huh?
15: It was, but it was at the expense of the local businesses in Louisville. You know, a lot of those restaurants, you know, nobody wants to go have a fine dinner at 10 o'clock at night.
0: Do you think because of those numbers, they'll do it again, or have they said?
15: Well, I think it's definitely going to happen again, Jack.
0: Yeah.
15: Once the cat's out of the box, it's hard to put it back in. And
0: yeah.
15: I think the other thing that's concerning is the Derby will follow. And
0: I wonder about that. Yeah, it'd be a nighttime race. That'd be crazy.
15: But it's hard to beat these numbers. It really is. And it gave it prime time attention, and it worked.
0: How about that?
15: Yep.
0: So we read all about it. Where did we do it?
15: LaneReport.com, Jack.
0: Fantastic. Thanks for all the information. We appreciate it.
15: Thank you, Jack.
0: Now let's check traffic from the Scheller Automotive Traffic Center. Here's MJ.
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0: We're going to get an update in the news from Fox News coming up next. And then in just about 10 minutes or so, Emily Wilhoit will join us and have a complete sports report, that and more right here. Cloudy skies right now in Lexington. We have 59 degrees at 7:30.
21: Fox News, I'm TJ Papa. President Trump will land in China shortly to begin his two-day state visit. It's the first time he's on Chinese soil since 2017.
22: We have a lot of things to discuss. I wouldn't say Iran is one of them, to be honest with you, because we have Iran very much under control.
21: Now, White House correspondent Aisha Hosni in Beijing reports the war with Iran will be on the agenda.
23: He did say that he's going to have a very long talk with him about Iran, as China is the one that stands to benefit the most from the Strait of Hormuz reopening.
21: Well, the fragile ceasefire in Iran is holding despite the president saying it's on life support. A group of 16 business executives, including representatives from Apple, Boeing, Meta, and SpaceX, are traveling to China as part of the U.S. delegation. Price of a gallon of regular gas, according to AAA, up a penny overnight, landing at $4.51. 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
24: A few morning showers, isolated thunder showers will give way to highs in the mid-70s Wednesday with partly sunny skies. We're mostly clear down around the low 40s overnight. Mostly sunny Thursday, but cooler. Highs only in the upper 60s, mid-40s overnight. Then Friday, back to the low to mid-70s. Partly sunny, could be a few late-day showers and storms to start the weekend. I'm meteorologist Tom Ackerman with your LEX18 Storm Tracker forecast on Lexington's News Traffic and Weather Station, 97.3 FM WVLK.
0: 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Don't think it is downtown anyway. At your official weather station, 97.3 FM, WVLK, and 590 AM. As we check traffic from the Scheller Automotive Traffic Center, here's MJ.
25: We have got a non-injury collision. That is at outbound Harrodsburg Road at Lane Allen Road. The left turn lane is blocked, and that is causing delays in that area. I'm MJ, and that's your traffic.

0: Weird Al Yankovic has already had a movie about his life, as unserious as it was. Now he's getting a stage musical. That's right. It's called Dare to Be Stupid, the Weird Al musical. It's an original story, sort of co-written by Al himself and featuring songs spanning his career. Al says, quote, "Ever since I was a middle-aged man, I've always wanted to be a part of the New York theater community. Plus, the one thing people always say about Broadway is that it's severely lacking in Weird Al-based entertainment. And I think the musical should fix that problem immediately." No word yet on the premiere date. Dare to Be Stupid, by the way, is the same name as Al's 1985 album, as well as its title track. That's what we were just listening to there. Dare to Be Stupid, the Weird Al musical. Would you travel to New York to see it? Made me laugh just thinking about that. Well, we could all use a little extra time every day, you know, to knock out tasks that we've been putting off or to do something that we actually want to do. Well, according to a new survey, 48% of us say our lives would be more fun and need more fun. 48% of us say that, and 89% believe that having fun, especially with others, leads to better relationships. Well, duh. But 12% can't even remember the last time they had a full free day to have fun. A full day just to have fun. The problem is, who has the time? The average person said they want 17 extra hours per week to devote to having fun if they had that opportunity. That's about 2.4 more hours per day. So what kind of fun are we looking for? Well, Americans said they like to watch TV, 77%. See family or friends, 69%. Dine out, 59%. Enjoy outdoor activities, 50%. Follow personal hobbies, 49%. And play games, 48%. Those last three feel more impactful to me. You know, use fun time to do something different. Well, is that all? I mean, is that all we can come up with? Well, of course not. Americans wish they had 2.4 hours a day to devote to having fun, but remember, fun is a relative term, especially when you're older. So see what I'm talking about in today's list of top five things that pass for fun when you're an adult, because being an adult sucks. All right? Number one, filling all four tires before time expires on the air machine. It ain't easy, man. I take it from me. Making weird sounds to watch the dog tilt its head. Well, that is kind of fun. Backing out of the driveway using only the reverse camera. Yeah! That's my way of having fun. Cutting random pieces of wood with a bandsaw in the garage. Smells good, doesn't it? And finally, pulling over to read historic markers. Well, that is my idea of having a ball. We got sports coming up next. Stay here.
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9: If you're someone who isn't super active, just thinking about the amount of exercise you're supposed to get every week can feel daunting. 75 minutes of vigorous exercise, 150 minutes of moderate intensity exercise. It's a lot. But I have some good news for you in the form of a recent study out of Norway. Researchers found that for most sedentary people, getting just 5 more minutes of meaningful movement a day had a statistically significant impact on their expected lifespan. So did reducing the amount of time they sat every day by just 30 minutes. That's not to say that this bare minimum is what you should aspire to, but I think it's a good reminder that doing something is always better than doing nothing. The point is, just get started. Work just a little bit more movement into your daily routine, and don't even think of it as exercise. I'm Dr. Sanjay Gupta, helping you live a better life.
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11: A GM by committee. Mark Pope has been dogged by the question dealing with his reluctance to hire an individual into the general manager position. He came correct with a breakdown of the hierarchy within his front office, answering dozens of questions in an address to the fans and media on X last week, confirming his strategy of a general management team most aptly addresses the new nebulous nature of business practice in college basketball. Pope introducing the four individuals and their respective responsibilities during the Q&A available on his X account. UK college football facing a new conference play format, a sea of blue saying SEC Commissioner Greg Sankey pushing a 9-game conference schedule while facing at least one additional power ACC, Big Ten, or Big 12 each season. This has some speculating the elimination of the in-state U of L UK rivalry game to accommodate the changes. Coach Will Stein having none of it, saying the Governor's Cup matchup remains a priority marquee game, so much so he's considering moving it up the schedule to open the season. UK Athletics report the Wildcat baseball team is currently sitting on the bubble after a series loss to Florida. UK canceled their game against Northern Kentucky due to, quote, scheduling congestion midweek. As of yesterday, according to ESPN, the NCAA recently warning several Power Four programs to avoid the practice of canceling such midweek non-conference games in order to protect their tournament positioning. The Cats are on a postseason streak, having made the NCAA tournament each year since 2023, where the Cats reached the Super Regionals. The team made their first ever College World Series appearance in 2024. Shifting focus to critical and final home series against Arkansas starting tomorrow. First pitch is 5:30 p.m. streaming on SECN Plus. The Cincinnati Reds dropped their latest game in a lopsided 10-4 loss to Washington last night. The starter Brady Singer took a 106-mile-per-hour line drive off his right foot, staying in the game to pitch, but not well, allowing consecutive Washington National home runs. X-rays later came back clean, thankfully. The Cincinnati slump, however, continues as the Reds drag up the bottom of the NL Central. Game 2 tonight, first pitch against Washington at 6:40 p.m. on Reds.tv. And that's your sports update on 97.3 FM WVLK.
0: No.
11: Busy. What?
0: Busy.
11: It's okay. You didn't miss much. Oh, my God. My poor Reds.
0: What was it? 10-4?
11: 10-4. And I've never seen so many. There's got to be some record the Nationals set by however many home runs they hit last night. It was pathetic.
0: Well.
11: Heartbreaking.
0: Yeah.
11: Gut-wrenching, even.
0: We may talk about that on Friday.
11: Yes, I'm sure.
0: Dr. Wong with Friday Morning Quarterbacks.
11: Yep.
0: We do have, I'm looking here. That's why I was waiting.
11: Yeah.
0: Looking here to see if I've got something back from our boy upstairs, Mr. Flynn.
11: Oh, yeah.
0: Because we've invited Doug back because we've got his buddy, Keith Madison, there. Man, they are thick as thieves. They are real tight, those two guys. They really are real crazy about each other. So anyway, I invited Doug, even though he was with us last week, to come on down.
11: Lots to talk about.
0: And I'm looking for his response here.
11: Baseball-wise.
0: I think he will.
11: That would be great.
0: Okay, wait a minute. Yeah, we're good. So we got some... The Reds have some splaining to do.
11: They do.
0: A couple of really sad notes here. Yeah. Brandon Clark of the Memphis Grizzlies died Monday. He was 29, found dead at his Los Angeles residence. Drugs were also present.
11: Mm.
0: His death being investigated. 29 years old. And then Jason Collins, the NBA's first openly gay player, died after a battle with brain cancer. He was 47. Mm-hmm. That happened yesterday. Whoa.
11: Yeah.
0: And speaking of the NBA playoffs, conference semifinals, 7:00 Eastern on Peacock, the Detroit Pistons and the Cleveland Cavaliers. I got me a Detroit hat. I got my Detroit baseball hat, but I got a Detroit Pistons hat at home.
11: Stop. Okay. Well, you need to wear it to sweat them in.
0: I know.
11: Need
0: to be wearing that thing. All right. You shared with me some personal information when you came in here just a few moments ago.
11: Yeah.
0: That you don't expect me to share with our audience, but I'm going to.
11: Yeah, I totally expect you to share with our audience.
0: Emily came in here and she said, I just ate a piece of pizza out of the refrigerator.
11: It might have been a mistake.
0: It might have been a mistake. I don't know where it came from or how long it's been in there. Why did you do that?
11: I was hungry.
0: You were hungry.
11: I was starving.
0: Okay.
11: Only reason I would do that.
0: Well, it's interesting that you bring that up.
11: Okay.
0: There are people who will toss yogurt, you know, the day after its expiration date. That would be me.
11: I know.
0: And then there are people like this,
11: mm-hmm.
0: like you, Billy, pizza that came God only knows from where and only knows when. Anyway, there's a mother on Instagram that's going viral for explaining how she learned about Car Ranch, and she wants to know if you're as horrified as she is. Car Ranch.
11: Okay.
0: She said her family's having dinner.
11: Yeah.
0: And her 17-year-old daughter asked for some ranch. The mother apologized and said they were out, and the daughter said she couldn't eat it without ranch. It's unclear as to exactly what they were eating, but she had to have ranch dressing.
11: Okay.
0: But it couldn't have been anything big because ranch is pretty versatile, you know.
11: Right.
0: You put that on a burger or anything you think of.
11: On everything.
0: Yeah.
11: Yeah.
0: So the daughter excused herself and left the house. The mother assumed she was driving to the store, but no, she came back right back inside with a packet of ranch from her car.
11: Yikes.
0: The daughter said she'd remembered that she had car ranch from a fast food place a while back. The mother freaked out, asked how long it had been in the car, and the daughter said maybe months, and just went ahead and ate it. Now, the mother wants to know, do your kids have car ranch, and is that not a recipe for maybe explosive diarrhea?
11: Yes. Most definitely a high-risk endeavor, that car ranch. You got to be pretty desperate. Never have I been really that desperate.
0: You know, those packets of stuff like that that mm-hmm. you get at the drive-thru,
11: right.
0: I stick them in the refrigerator if I don't eat them.
11: Oh.
0: I got a whole bin full of stuff that is no telling how old. I don't think I have any ranch, but like barbecue sauce and ketchup and...
11: Yeah.
0: I think that stuff is good forever, isn't it, if it's not open?
11: Condiment packets.
0: Yeah.
11: So, yeah, they're
0: hermetically sealed.
11: Hermetically sealed. And they're shelf stable is what they are. But don't get them in a situation where you're in a car where it's prone to overheating.
0: Great idea.
11: So your temperature fluctuations are going to be your bugaboo.
0: Yeah.
11: Yeah. In a
0: great
11: car
0: decision,
11: scenario.
0: Emily. This is from an alert listener, I guess, on the pizza. Great decision, Emily. Want me to run some gas station sushi to you while you're at it? Yeah, gas station sushi. Top-notch stuff. organic milk has an incredibly long shelf life. You will never know it anyway. We're taking over a month. Oh, taking over a month, I guess, to use it.
11: Hmm.
0: I don't know. That's pretty long for a dairy product,
11: organic,
0: isn't it?
11: Organic.
0: Organic, yeah.
11: At that. Mm-hmm. No pasteurization there, I presume.
0: You know how my mother used to check
11: milk?
0: For milk, so to see if it was good. She'd taste it. She wouldn't smell it. She'd taste it, and she'd go, oh, no, that's not any good. Oh, my God, I was throwing up
11: a little
0: just
11: bit.
0: Watching her do it.
11: There's nothing worse. Nothing.
0: That might
11: Even
0: be,
11: old pizza is not that bad.
0: That's not that bad. All right, what's the oldest thing you ever ate?
11: What was the outcome?
0: Yeah, what was the outcome? That would make a 9 to 10 show, wouldn't it? I figure if it doesn't have like some kind of fuzz growing on it, it's probably okay. You know?
11: What's your criteria?
0: Yeah, right.
11: What's your bottom rung? That old food. How hungry are you?
0: The oldest thing you ever ate. I love it. Let's get a check of Lexington traffic from the Scheller Automotive Traffic Center. Here's MJ.
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14: You ever wonder why the same cold virus makes some people so sick and others not sick at all? Well, according to an interesting new study out of Yale School of Medicine, one key factor is how quickly the cells in their noses, called nasal cells, respond to the virus and contain it. It's called the interferon response, and it can vary for different people.
9: Now, when that response gets inhibited, it can trigger a different reaction, which leads to excessive mucus production and inflammation. In other words, a cold that is a lot more miserable. 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Also, good old-fashioned hand washing. And remember not to touch your face. I'm Dr. Sanjay Gupta, helping you live a better life.
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0: Hey, stay with us because we got an update from Fox News Radio coming up. You go through your refrigerator on a regular basis and check dates?
11: Pat does. You know,
0: I bet he does,
11: chef,
0: yeah.
11: Chef of the family.
0: The chef, yeah.
11: Yeah, mm-hmm.
0: I bet we have stuff in there in our refrigerator. It's no telling.
11: Yeah.
0: We got soy sauce that I think we moved with.
11: Oh, my God.
0: 20 years ago.
11: Yeah.
0: Whatever it was.
11: There's flakes of dried soy sauce around the
0: room. Yeah, I mean, that stuff doesn't go bad, does it?
11: No. It goes, here's what it does.
0: Yeah.
11: It doesn't maybe necessarily go bad where it would cause any kind of illness, yeah. But it's less palatable. How about that?
0: You think?
11: Yeah.
0: Yeah.
11: Mm-hmm.
0: I never had, like, bad Worcestershire sauce or any of those kind of things.
11: No.
0: Even though they've been in there. I got a Worcestershire sauce bottle that's older than I am.
11: Uh-huh.
0: They could be all right.
11: They take up bottles of wine from shipwrecks.
0: Oh, well, yeah. But I mean, you know what? I mean, that's aging.
11: Mm-hmm.
0: That's what you want. You want old wine.
11: I know.
0: Yeah. So just don't, let's see. What do you have a rule about if something falls on the floor? Depends on how hungry you are.
11: Depends on what floor, for how long, and how hungry I am.
0: That's
11: yeah,
0: right.
11: There's variables definitely that apply. Yeah.
0: And I mean, if you had a baked potato hit the floor,
11: mm-hmm.
0: you probably wouldn't eat it. But if you had a potato chip.
11: I know.
0: Because, I mean, they're sort of protected with whatever's on the outside of the potato chip.
11: Yeah, they're encased.
0: Encased by something.
11: Yes.
0: It'll prevent disease.
11: Right.
0: Where, I wouldn't pick green beans up off the floor.
11: If it's mushy, it's going to pick up whatever's on the floor.
0: Right.
11: Because it's
0: if it's kind of hard, like a, I don't know.
11: It's resisting. The dirt.
0: Yeah.
11: And disease.
0: We're on the same page.
11: Yeah.
0: Let's put it that way. And we have an update from Fox News coming up.
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8: A better life with Dr. Sanjay Gupta.
9: If you are the parent of an infant,
14: it can be really hard to find baby foods that are truly healthy for your child. According to a new study out of UNC Chapel Hill, almost three-quarters of baby foods are ultra-processed and may contain additives that are linked to potential health problems later in life. The study's lead author said what shocked her was that the top ingredient in 71% of these baby foods wasn't a fruit or vegetable, it was one or more additives that babies' guts are not fully developed enough to be able to handle. Eating the right food at this stage of life is so important because this is when children begin developing dietary preferences for the rest of their lives. So take the extra time to look at the ingredient labels on the foods you are buying. You're going to want short lists and also ingredients that you recognize. I'm Dr. Sanjay Gupta, helping you live a better life.
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4: He's just arrived.
5: I'm Dave Anthony, Fox News. Air Force One landed a few minutes ago in China, where President Trump will hold talks with a Chinese leader.
7: I have a great relationship with President Xi, and I think it's going to remain that way. We have a lot of things to discuss.
5: That's what the president told reporters before taking off for Beijing, where Fox's Aisha Hosni reports.
10: The president is trying to set the tone that he is coming at this from a position of strength, not weakness. Of course, you've got the Iran conflict looming in the background of these trade talks. He wants to make sure the focus remains on trade, not Iran.
5: The president says he doesn't need China to help make a deal with Iran, which sells most of its oil to China, but a U.S. military blockade remains in place around Iran's ports. The president's been very critical of our NATO allies for not helping the U.S. get shipping back to normal in the Middle East. Now, Britain wants to help, but only after the conflict ends.
26: The British government is part of a 40-nation joint mission to help reopen the Strait of Hormuz once the immediate crisis has eased. UK Defence Secretary John Healey announcing a package of hardware, including systems to detect and clear mines, drone boats, and jets for air patrols. Iran has effectively closed the strait in retaliation for US and Israeli attacks. British Prime Minister Keir Starmer has said the UK will not get dragged into the conflict.
5: That's Fox's Jonathan Savage. 18 Americans remain in quarantine in the U.S. after being taken off the hantavirus-stricken cruise ship. One who tested positive is in a biocontainment unit, but none of the 16 in Nebraska have symptoms now. Unit Director Michael Wadman just told Fox how long each one stays there isn't certain yet.
27: The CDC needs time to do assessments to make appropriate decisions on what needs to happen from that point. And so we really need to wait for those assessments to occur so that we can make the best decisions for each individual.
5: Two others are in quarantine in Atlanta. Three people died on the cruise. 11 have tested positive. A passenger in France is hospitalized critically ill. 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
5: A doctor who had ruffled some feathers at the FDA is no longer leading the agency, as the as that continues to be a change in the Trump administration. This is Dr. Marty McCarry, who is on his way out at the FDA.
1: The head of the Food and Drug Administration, Dr. Marty McCarry, is stepping down a little more than a year after taking over the regulatory agency.
7: You know, he's a great doctor. And he was having some difficulty, but he's going to go on and he's going to do well.
1: President Trump says the agency's deputy will take over as acting FDA commissioner. McCarry drew criticism from some allies of President Trump, who accused McCarry of slow-walking approval of some drugs and refusing to put new limits on mifepristone, an abortion medication that has been on the market for 25 years. At the White House, Jared Halpern, Fox News.
5: On Wall Street, stock futures are mixed. Down for the Dow, up for the NASDAQ before another inflation report due out this hour on wholesale prices. In the NHL playoffs, overtime drama.
6: Michael looking across the barbershop. Deflection.
5: Wanted for Vegas on ESPN, beating Anaheim 3-2 to go up 3-2. 3-2 also the score in Buffalo's Game 4 win over Montreal, tying that series. In the NBA playoffs, the Spurs win in a blowout, beating the Minnesota Timberwolves 126-97, giving San Antonio a 3-2 series lead. Meanwhile, the NBA is in mourning with the death of a player.
11: Brandon Clark, who was a first-round draft pick in 2019 by the Thunder, then traded to the Grizzlies, spent all seven of his NBA seasons with Memphis. Injuries limited his play over the last three seasons. LAPD told ABC News Brandon Clark died from a possible drug overdose.
5: That's Fox's Jared Max. Clark was only 29 years old. A former player also being mourned, Jason Collins, dead of brain cancer at age 47. He became famous in 2013, coming out as the first player in any major sport to come out as gay. I'm Dave Anthony. This is Fox News.
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17: Morning showers, isolated thunder showers will give way to highs in the mid-70s Wednesday with partly sunny skies. We're mostly clear down around the low 40s overnight. Mostly sunny Thursday, but cooler. Highs only in the upper 60s, mid-40s overnight. Then Friday, back to the low to mid-70s. Partly sunny, could be a few late-day showers and storms to start the weekend. I'm meteorologist Tom Ackerman with your LEX18 Storm Tracker forecast on Lexington's news, traffic, and weather station, 97.3 FM WVLK.
0: Beautiful out there. Partly cloudy skies, and has it come up from 59? Oh, I can see it through my new glasses. It's 60. at your official weather station, 97.3 FM. WVLK, let's check Lexington traffic. From the Scheller Automotive Traffic Center, here's MJ.
15: No delays due to collisions. Traffic is starting to pick up. We do have a closure. That is Longview Drive between Claysmill Road and Harrodsburg Road. You've got a lane.

0: jumping day. Sounds like something out of an old timey book, you know, Mark Twain book
1: Mark
0: or something.
1: Twain type.
0: It's frog jumping day.
1: Something county.
0: Yeah, exactly. 9 days till Memorial Day weekend, 39 days until Father's Day. What you guys do for Father's Day?
1: Leave him alone. That's what he wants.
0: That's the way to treat
1: leave
0: your daddy.
1: Leave daddy alone.
0: I've heard you say that before. Yeah. She's not kidding.
1: Nope. That's what it is.
0: I want a day to myself.
1: Mm-hmm.
0: Some people don't know what to do with their hands and photos. I put this up over the weekend because it was Mother's Day, and I was going through Facebook, and I just was looking at a lot of family pictures.
1: Right.
0: And there is, it's unbelievable how many women post for pictures with their usual husbands or boyfriends, and they have their arms around each other in a way that the woman has a free hand that she puts on his stomach.
1: Okay.
0: You ever put your hand on your husband's stomach while you're having a picture taken? Look through Facebook. It's really common.
1: Probably.
0: Yeah.
1: Like, this boy is mine.
0: Is that what that means?
1: Maybe.
0: Is that claiming your
1: territory?
0: Your territory?
1: Territorial behavior.
0: Yeah.
1: Yeah.
0: I'm thinking, I'm sensitive because mine's big. You wouldn't like if your wife had a zit be pointing that out in the picture, would you?
1: Look at what I'm featuring prominently, accenting in the photo. Here we have an example of a specimen that's
0: big old
1: rather large.
0: Fat gut. But anyway, seems popular with the younger crowd these days. Here we go. Some people don't know what to do with their hands and photos. One option is to make the peace sign or the V hand gesture with your index and middle fingers. That seems popular with the younger crowd these days.
1: Mm-hmm.
0: And scammers.
1: Scammers.
0: And scammers. According to a new report, cell phones are able to capture such high-resolution images that it's possible your fingerprints could be extracted from those pictures.
1: Oh.
0: If you have your V sign up in the air, you know?
1: Exposing the surface of your fingers.
0: That, who would have thought?
1: Nah, they won't stop at nothing.
0: Uh-uh.
1: I'm telling you what, the scammers be scamming till the cows come home.
0: And for this to work, you need to be pointing your fingers outward, obviously, so the double V, some gang signs, I guess,
1: mm-hmm.
0: where your fingers are facing inward or toward your chest, that would be safe.
1: Okay.
0: But that's also not, that's the victory sign or the peace sign
1: mm-hmm.
0: is with your hand, the tips of your fingers
1: right.
0: pointing toward the camera.
1: Sure.
0: Doing it the other way is some kind of, like, say, some kind of gang sign or whatever. Before anyone gets too paranoid, these things that you should be aware of. This would also take a significant operation to pull off using advanced AI-powered software. I guess it would.
1: You think?
0: But it is worth mentioning because AI tech is moving so fast that what seemed advanced a year or two ago now seems pretty basic. This is mostly for close-up selfies with your fingers in the forefront, like near your face, basically within a few feet, like an arm's reach from the camera. But it's a non-selfie photo if you're standing at a distance. So giving someone bunny ears in a group photo, you're probably fine.
1: Oh, good.
0: Although, again, who knows where we could be as
1: in a week.
0: Yeah, tech moves. Exactly.
1: Yeah.
0: Even with all the tools and software at their disposal, identity thieves would probably need multiple images to be able to reconstruct your prints, and those would also have to be in good lighting and focus, et cetera. And they would also need to be they would also need something to do with these prints. If you want to be extra careful, you could always blur your fingertips before posting them online. But at least for now, that seems to be a bit overboard. If you're doing that, you might need a therapist.
1: How are you supposed to be in the world?

0: I know. See, I wouldn't. I must not have a criminal mind because I would never think of something like that. But boy, they do. It's like you said, they are always diligent. Here's the 3-day forecast for today. We have a chance of showers. We really had one move through earlier this morning that may be it. I don't know. They say between 8 and 10. Then gradual clearing 75, mostly clear in 44 tonight. Sunny in 68 tomorrow. Mostly sunny in 74 on Friday. A 50-50 chance of rain on Saturday with a high of 85. Listen to this. On Sunday, sunny and 89. Monday, sunny and 91. And Tuesday, 30% chance of thunderstorms and 91 once again.
1: Her decision to open the pool is redeemed early.
0: You are, yeah. No kidding. It'll warm that water up, too.
1: Right on, right on.
0: Yes, sir.
1: On.
0: And right now it's cloudy and 60. Have you been in yet?
1: I've dipped a toe.
0: Yeah.
1: Actually, I've been into about knee depth. Yeah.
0: Cold.
1: Cold.
0: Yeah, well, this will help. This will help. 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
3: No delays due to collisions. Traffic is starting to pick up. We do have a closure. That is Longview Drive between Clays Mill Road and Harrodsburg Road. You've got a lane block there for waterline work, so expect some delays. I'm MJ, and that's your traffic.
0: And MJ reports from the Scheller Automotive Traffic Center.
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0: Yeah, that Mark Twain book we were trying to think of is the... Celebrated Jumping Frog of Calaveras County. So thank you to our alert listener. 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How about you, Bo?
22: How's it going, Jack?
0: All right, man. Everything good?
22: Always good. I don't have no complaints in my life.
0: All right. Well, that's good. It's 859-253-5959. If you have a question for Bo, we're going to have a weird little area of weather here. We're going to be, kind of moderate and seasonal and all that. Yeah. And then it's going to get cold. Let's see. I think it's tomorrow morning. It'll be 43 here in Lexington.
22: Yep.
0: But they say there will be some chance of frost in some of the outlying counties. So that's weird. And then we're going to go all the way up to 89 on Sunday and be in the 90s.
22: Wow.
0: Next Monday and Tuesday, we're going to be 91 both of those days.
22: That's absolutely astonishing. I mean, you're talking about a 50 degree change over 72 hours.
0: Yeah, that's exactly what you're talking about. And somebody texted me, I guess they did a screenshot or something of the radar. We may get a few more rumbles of thunder and a little rain activity before it's over with. Our forecast actually calls for it between 8 and 10. But we had some earlier this morning, and I thought maybe that was it. But anyway, tender plants, I guess, for the tonight. Do we need to cover them up, bring them in? What's the?
22: For 43, it's not a concern of mine. 43, and you don't get a frost. It's outlying counties that could drop down lower.
0: Yeah.
22: You got to get in the 30s for that frost situation. Now, tender plants, I'm not overly concerned, but I mean, something like basil or something I might watch out for.
0: Okay. My tomatoes just seem to be there not doing nothing. Does that seem normal? What do I do? What can I do to help them with their growth?
22: One thing that happens to tomatoes every year when we get cold spells in May is they get stunted. There is a terminology for it, and it basically stunts the growth of the tomato to and kind of it'll take it a couple weeks to grow out of it. It will grow out of it. It just takes time. I assume we're going to see some of that, especially for people who planted their tomatoes early and then they made it through the cold weather. You know, planting your tomatoes early is fine if you're going to protect them and keep them covered. But every now and then, like when we get extended cold spells like we had at the beginning of May, that's when we see some adverse effects, and I have a feeling we'll be seeing some of that.
0: All right. 859-253-5959. That is our phone line. It's also our Stuttgart Motors text line. And we got 2 or 3 minutes left, so if you've got a question, let's hear it. The heat right after the cold, is that going to impact our plants?
22: You know, plants are pretty resilient, and something like that, not necessarily. You might see plants have an uptake in water and or something like that. But no, as far as, you know, something detrimental to their health or their viability, no.
0: What about the drought? We're still short for the year, aren't we? Yeah.
22: We're really short. I mean, and it's getting worse by the day. We need rain bad. And so I know we've got a little spot spell here or there, but we need rain bad. This, you talk about a 180 from last year. Last year we were asking somebody to turn the sprinkler off.
0: Yeah.
22: And now we're asking for it to be turned on. So we need good soaking rain is what we need. We need one of those. If you think about it, we haven't had one of those true spring showers yet. Mm-hmm. One of those that just set in. It's still a pretty day, but it just sets in and it stays, and it just hydrates and drenches everything.
0: Yeah, we have not had a spring shower. I think you described it the other day as the kind of shower makes you want to grab a cup of coffee and sit on the porch and just enjoy the sounds and the smells. And boy, we haven't come anything close to that.
1: I've just realized I'm missing it.
0: Yeah.
22: Yeah. I always say that people are very short-minded and kind of have a short memory when it comes to the weather. Everybody be like, well, we had a horrible winter. And I'm like, we had one episode.
0: Yeah.
22: Or they'll be like,
0: That's right. You're right about that. You're exactly right.
22: Yeah. You know, it's always the negative, but I'm like, man, I'd be okay with some of, last year right now. You know, last year, every third day it rained. I forget what we went in the summer, but it was like 50 something days without rain. And we still ended, you know, 8 or 9 inches over on the year. We'll have to get with old Bill Meck to get the exact numbers, but we ended up over in the year and had a substantial drought in the middle of the year.
0: Wow.
22: That's how much rain we had last spring, and we could use a little bit of it right now. I'm not saying all of it. I think Mother Nature's taking a nap, and her, like, 7-year-old son is out here.
0: Yeah.
22: Well, man, he's not listening.
0: Yeah, but she'll come to and you know, straighten him out, give him a little attitudinal adjustment, if you know what I'm saying.
22: We got Dennis Menace.
0: What you got for the folks?
22: All right, we are fully loaded. Come see us. Two great locations, 2269 Vince Road at Lily of the Valley and Lansdowne in the Lansdowne Shopping Center in front of Malone's and Drake.
0: Didn't ask if you were drinking this morning. I asked what you had with the people. Fully loaded, eh?
22: All right.
0: Hey, see you tomorrow, buddy.
22: Have a good one,
0: Jack. All right. Thank you, man. Update from Fox News coming up next right here.
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7: Fox News, I'm CJ Papa. Dozens of youth in a military van playing for the arrival of President Trump in China for critical meetings with China's President Xi Jinping.
8: President is trying to set the tone that he is coming at this from a position of strength, not weakness. Of course, you've got the Iran conflict looming in the background of these trade talks. He wants to make sure the focus remains on trade, not Iran.
7: That's White House correspondent Aisha Hosni in Beijing. As for China and the Islamic Republic,
9: normally 40 to 50% of China's oil passes through the Strait of Hormuz, while the U.S. blockade remains in effect exactly 1 month today. In fact, shipping data shows Chinese-owned oil tankers passing through the Strait of Hormuz overnight with Iran's permission.
7: That's Fox's Lucas Tomlinson in Dubai. 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
25: A few morning showers, isolated thunder showers will give way to highs in the mid-70s Wednesday with partly sunny skies. We're mostly clear down around the low 40s overnight. Mostly sunny Thursday, but cooler. Highs only in the upper 60s, mid-40s overnight. Then Friday, back to the low to mid-70s. Partly sunny, could be a few late-day showers and storms to start the weekend. I'm meteorologist Tom Ackerman with your LEX18 Storm Tracker forecast on Lexington's news, traffic, and weather station, 97.3 FM WVLK.
0: 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As we check traffic from the Scheller Automotive Traffic Center, here's MJ.
26: We have got an injury collision. That's Old Richmond Road at Athens Walnut Hill Pike. We also have traffic signals on flash. That is Liberty Road at Starshoot Parkway. And we've got a stalled vehicle, Boston Road at Man O' War Boulevard, that has the left turn lane blocked, which is causing delays. I'm MJ, and that's your traffic.
27: I still feel 25.

0: chills.
1: Yes, buddy.
0: George Strait.
1: Mm.
0: 2026 Academy of Country Music Awards are coming up on Sunday. Well, it's about dang time, man.
1: About dang time.
0: We haven't had a country music award show in days.
1: Come on, Slackers.
0: Maybe a week. Anyway, that's a big one, I guess.
1: They just love loving on each other.
0: They do.
1: It's just a love fest down in the country music genre.
0: They like getting together and...
1: Yeah, have some fried chicken and picking.
0: I bet there's some chicken there somewhere. But anyway, 2026 Academy Country Awards, they're going down. Might be some records broken.
1: Mm-hmm.
0: And one of those might be Chris Stapleton could surpass George Strait to become the most decorated male artist in ACM history.
1: What?
0: Yes, George has 24 wins. Chris has 21, and he's up for 5 awards this year. And Chris Stapleton, Kentuckian, we might add, could tie Merle Haggard for the most male artist of the year wins. Merle has 6. Chris has 5. So there's something to this thing about being original.
1: Wow.
0: Because Chris Stapleton doesn't sound like anybody else.
1: Does not.
0: George Strait doesn't sound like anybody else.
1: Always.
0: You got to have your own sound, you know?
1: Picking it out just as soon as you hear that first note.
0: You know, you kind of know who it is.
1: You know who it is.
0: Yeah.
1: Yep.
0: And there's so many, like, wannabes and people that sound like other people. And
1: Thinks that's how they got to get their start.
0: So, Luke Combs could accomplish the Triple Crown. We talked about that. That's male or female artist of the year, male or female artist, new female male or male artist, male, female, or artist, and entertainer of the year. And entertainer of the year is all Luke needs to score the Triple Crown. Miranda Lambert, who I really like her stuff,
1: could
0: extend her Song of the Year record. She's won 7. She's up for 2 this year, including as songwriter of Choosing Texas. Boy, that's a cleverly written tune. And Lainey Wilson, another one I like, is could become the first female to ever win Entertainer of the Year 3 years in a row. Ooh. So if that doesn't pique your interest, I'm done, man.
1: Yeah.
0: I can't wait. No, I really do. I want to see it.
1: I've got my interest peaked now, too. I never really cared about Country Music Awards or country music until I started doing this show.
0: I never did either, but the problem is we can't see it.
1: That's true. They're on, like, late.
0: No, it's not late. It's one of those pay channels.
1: Oh.
0: And then I think, wait a minute. Hold on, I'll tell you. Thought it was on here. Oh, Prime Video.
1: Okay.
0: That's a pay thing, isn't it?
1: Mm-hmm.
0: I know it's not on my TV.
1: Don't have the Netflix. Don't have all those paid channels. You're smart.
0: Nope.
1: You're smart, man. You're smart, man.
0: National Receptionist Day today. If there are any left, I guess, you know, like maybe lawyers and doctors have to have them, but people like us, we haven't had a reception for years. Maggie, we miss you, Maggie.
1: And Pam.
0: Well, Pam was never a receptionist.
1: She was functioning, I think, in that capacity.
0: Was she? Yeah.
1: When I first started here, she was told to me.
0: She was, she ran this place and I think still does from home. National Frog Jumping Day today, 9 days until Memorial Day, 39 days until Father's Day. We're blowing through the year like crazy. How's this happening?
1: Oh, you're having a good time, evidently.
0: I guess we're. It's
1: time flies when you're having fun.
0: Doesn't it seem to be moving fast to you?
1: Yes.
0: Just to me. Random facts. Here we go.
2: And now it's time for 5
3: random facts.
0: The first known use of OMG was in a letter to Winston Churchill in 1917.
1: Wow, and here we think we're so original. we're the ones, originators, all this trendy acronyms. Nope.
0: Hardest languages for English speakers to learn are Arabic, Chinese, Cantonese, and Mandarin, Japanese, and Korean. Yeah, they use those little symbols.
1: No words.
0: Yeah.
1: Literally.
0: Otis Redding wrote the song Respect R-E-S-P-E-C-T,
1: yeah.
0: In 1965, released it 2 years before Aretha did, but his version focused on a man who wanted respect, and respect was a euphemism for sex.
1: S-E-X?
0: Yeah. I didn't know that.
1: Doesn't surprise me.
0: I don't think I knew that Otis wrote respect.
1: No, I know I didn't. Yeah. Yeah.
0: Who had the hit?
1: Aretha. You know what I mean?
0: No doubt about that. Yeah. Aretha Franklin had the hit, man. Costco's infamous dollar and a half hot dog and soda combo is so popular.
1: How popular is it?
0: I'm glad you asked. That Costco's around the country serve 124 million hot dogs a year. That's around 6 times more hot dogs than all the Major League Baseball stadiums combined.
1: It does not surprise me. Popular price point. That's all it takes.
0: Buck and a half.
1: Heck yeah.
0: Yep. Big Bird almost died in space. Do you know that? The puppeteer who played Big Bird, her name was Carol Spinney, or Spiney, S-P-I-N-N-E-Y, was invited to fly on the Challenger as Big Bird to get more kids interested in NASA, but the costume couldn't fit, so she didn't go.
1: Oh, dear. What a fortuitous, happenstance.
0: Yeah.
1: Yes, yeah. Wow.
0: Wow, that was...
1: Big Bird in space, that would have been even Big more
0: Bird,
1: tragic.
0: Yeah, died in space. Terrible thing to think about. With us now is our good friend Jonathan Savage, Fox News in London. Good morning, Jonathan.
4: Hello, good morning. How you doing?
0: All right. Did you have lunch yet?
4: I've just finished my Mitzi, chicken Mitzi shawarma salad thing that I got from the local
0: I never understand anything that you eat.
1: It's not old, I'll tell you that.
0: Yeah, say it. Yeah, right.
1: He's not eating old.
0: Emily was eating old pizza out of the refrigerator that she didn't even know where it came from or how old it was.
4: I'm pretty jealous having eaten a salad.
0: So what did you have again?
4: It was a chicken Mitzi. Let me just look at the label. It says shawarma chicken Mitzi salad. So I had like chicken and pickled slaw, had couscous. Things like that.
0: Sounds pretty good.
4: It was all right. Yeah.
0: And it was new. It was new, right? Fresh. I mean, it was like fresh.
4: Fresh out the supermarket. Absolutely.
0: Yeah. This morning, UK Prime Minister says that he didn't say it this morning, but that he won't resign as dozens of lawmakers there call for him to step down. What's up with that?
4: You know, he probably did say it this morning, just behind the scenes, because he hosted for a good 10-15 minutes his health secretary, a guy called Wes Streeting, a guy who is very widely expected to resign tomorrow and challenge Keir Starmer to be the Prime Minister of the United Kingdom. We don't know exactly what was said in that meeting, but it's likely Wes Streeting told Keir Starmer, look, it's time for you to go and it's time for me to take over. There are more than 80 Labour Party, that's Keir Starmer's party, lawmakers who have publicly called for their leader to resign or announce a timetable for his departure. Several junior ministers have quit the government, and Keir Starmer, his authority looks really badly damaged right now.
0: Now, is he popular in England? It sounds like not. I know our president doesn't like him.
4: His popularity in the UK is really, really low.
0: Yeah.
4: He is seen as being more like a managerial and cautious at a time when people have been hoping for a dramatic change. Look, his party came in on a landslide at a time when, you know, people were really fed up with the old government. They expected things to happen quickly. They expected some radical policies and the economy to start improving. But things have been happening very incrementally, and people within his own party are fed up with this leadership style.
0: Well, I know you're not following this story, and there's nothing to report on yet, but our understanding is the president did arrive in China. He's there on the ground. So yep. We will have hopefully some news at some point today as to what's going on. Or maybe you already have some.
4: I'll give you some caution on that because it's already about 8:45 p.m. in Beijing. I mean, after that long flight, they'll probably be resting. The meat of this summit is going to happen tomorrow when President Trump has a one-on-one meeting with Xi Jinping, the Chinese president.
0: Yeah.
4: And a banquet, of course, there's always a banquet.
0: Is that tonight or tomorrow?
4: That'll be, I mean, tomorrow their time. So yeah. I guess in about 12 hours from now. So this evening your time.
0: Yeah. Now, I guess he, you know, has obviously sleeping accommodations, and they're probably pretty nice ones on the airplane. I don't know. He fell asleep in a meeting yesterday, and, you know, the press just loves to get pictures of him sitting in his chair in the Oval Office sound asleep. But, you know, I got a guy that cut the guy some slack. He's not a young man, and he works all the time. And
4: these long journeys can be pretty exhausting.
0: Yeah, I've had jet lag, and it's a terrible thing.
4: It's not like he's flying Spirit either. I mean, he at least has the best accommodation on the plane. But you know, they do say before you take a long journey, you should get into the time zone of the country you're going to.
0: Yeah.
4: So you know, change your sleeping habits appropriately.
0: I'm trying to think how many hours difference would it be between the United States and China.
4: I think it's 12 hours from New York time. I don't know if you're in the same time.
0: We're in the Eastern.
4: Yeah, you're Eastern.
0: Interesting. Yeah. Well, there you go. I appreciate that information, too. We always enjoy talking to you, Jonathan. Thank you so much.
4: Thanks, Jack. Take care.
0: Jonathan Savage, Fox News Radio in London. Yeah, I always remember he's eating lunch when we talked to him in the 8 o'clock hour this morning.
1: Okay, nice. Fresh lunch.
0: We got the boys in this morning. Got the big B's. Got Bill. Got Brian. It's hard for me to say Jessamine County's first assistant Jessamine County attorney. I'm going to have to train myself to do that, Brian. Brian Gettle, Bill Adkins on his way down from Northern Kentucky, Williamstown, where he is in private practice, and we will wind it up in a minute. Do you think we can come up with enough to talk about this morning, Brian?
5: We have to go into the archives.
0: Yeah.
5: Yeah.
0: How you doing?
5: I'm doing well.
0: You must have a court appearance today. You're all dressed up.
5: I do not. I'll be there tomorrow. But yeah, I look professional.
0: You want to look good for our audience, and I appreciate that. I'm in shorts, just in case you're wondering. But anyway, that's coming up in the 9 o'clock hour.
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0: Well, you know us, when we have some situation involving any kind of thing to do with, say, investments, like the stock market or gold prices going up or gasoline prices going up, Fed meeting. I mean, those kind of things, serious stuff. You need serious answers from serious people that know their business. We go to Jewel, J-O-U-L-E, Jewel Financial. And last year on this very program, Quint Tatro, the owner and founder of that fine company, announced that he was going to be stepping, not down particularly, but stepping aside because there were just things on his bucket list, things he wanted to do in his life, some of them serious, working with his church and that kind of thing, and some of them just wanted to enjoy some time. He's still a very young man. But he appointed in his place Logan Gillen, who is just amazing. And if you listen to the program, no doubt you've heard him. But their whole cast over there, people, are amazing. They're mostly younger, not all, but they're mostly younger folks. And they're up on the latest and the greatest. You know, Allie Howard is their CPA. That she doesn't do tax returns per se, but she can always be a good go-to person for any advice regarding taxes and that kind of thing. They just have it all together, and they're in a relatively new location. They celebrated a year in the Whitaker Bank Building, which is across from Kroger in Beaumont, just off Harrodsburg Road. So you can call them. You can set up a no-obligation appointment to talk about your situation. 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
19: Would you believe it if I told you that tooth decay is the most common non-communicable disease in the world, even here in the United States? I had no idea until I did an episode of the podcast Chasing Life with Dr. Cammie Haas. He's the author of this book called If Your Mouth Could Talk. Haas told me that brushing harder and longer does not equal cleaner teeth. Instead, it might lead to receding gums and excess wear on your enamel. He recommends a toothbrush with an ultra-soft, well-designed bristles, and you should regularly clean it, ideally with a UV sanitizing system. You also don't want to kill all the bacteria in your mouth, Haas said, just like you wouldn't want to kill all the bacteria in your gut. So skip the antiseptics and alcohol-based products and choose products instead that support balance in your mouth. I'm Dr. Sanjay Gupta, helping you live a better life.
0: Yeah, we're talking about dating. And when you think of dating, you got to think about that amazing Air Force facility up there. You guys were over there, huh?
5: Yeah, we were there Friday, and we were only there 3 hours and barely scratched the surface.
0: The museum, right?
5: Yeah, the museum. It's free to the public, and just if you have any interest in aviation whatsoever, it's a great place to go spend. You could spend more than a day there.
0: Oh, I bet.
5: Yeah.
0: And not see it all.
5: Not see it all. They've got two of the presidential planes. They've got John F. Kennedy's Air Force One. They've got a newer Air Force One.
0: Can you go in those?
5: Yeah, you can tour those and see what those are like. And yeah,
0: you get to do that?
5: Well, I wanted to go to the – we were only there for about 3 hours. I wanted to go see the World War II exhibit. I wanted to spend more time there. So time ran out before I could get back to that other side. But my wife and her best friend, they were fascinated with it, which says a lot about what's there when these two women who have very little interest – in history, we're just fascinated with that museum.
0: Why are you, where did your interest in World War II come from?
5: My parents had a World War II time anthology about the entire war, and I just read that with fascination, and I think ever since then, I don't know if maybe, you know, there's reincarnation and so many people were killed in that war.
0: Right.
5: So many young people were killed in that war. So it's just always fascinated me.
0: Interesting.
5: Yeah.
0: Yeah, you never know. We got a lot of stuff we're going to be talking about this morning. Is there, and obviously the war, two wars, but the big visit today, which, as we learned a few moments ago from Jonathan Savage, won't actually take place till tomorrow, our time, because it's 8 o'clock at night now. But the meeting with Xi of the president in China is a huge deal, isn't it?
5: It's a huge deal. Trump thinks he's going in there from a position of strength.
0: Is he
5: about that? Yeah, he wants to stay focused on trade right now, but with the blockade on Iran and China getting a lot of its oil from Iran, that may give Trump some negotiating points. What's interesting to me, what has not been made a big deal out of, is last week Putin said that the war in Ukraine is about over.
0: Yeah.
5: There was that 3-day ceasefire that didn't get any play in the news, which I thought was a big deal for that war.
0: Yep.
5: So a lot of things moving when, you know, you were talking about Trump and falling asleep and reporters like to take pictures of that. But guy's busy all the time.
0: Oh, yeah.
5: I mean, it's just.
0: Of course, he gave his predecessor a whole bunch of crap doing the same thing. So,
5: yeah.
0: You know, he's
5: fair.
0: Fair's fair. But, yeah, you know, it amazes me that it doesn't happen more often.
5: Yeah.
0: And you can tell, bless his heart, he's just. It doesn't matter what's – they could be having the NBA playoffs in the room, and he'd be sitting straight up. And how do you sleep sitting straight up like that?
5: He went to a golf tournament and watched it and didn't fall asleep. Now,
0: that's
5: pretty
0: really
5: spectacular
0: there.
1: Yeah.
0: If I ever need to fall asleep on a Sunday afternoon, I could turn me some golf on and lay down on the couch. I'm good for about 10 seconds when that's on. Okay, so we got a lot of ground to cover, and of course we got state elections
5: right
0: that are making the news too. And you sent me this nice list of things you'd like to talk about, which I'm going to try to find. I think I threw away, but I'm going to go through the garbage.
1: Give me that trash can.
0: Yeah, that's
5: you
0: all.
5: You gave it the attention it deserved.
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0: Well, let's see. Look like Bill isn't going to court today. Good to see casual, sir.
4: I'd love to be casual.
0: Man's got a day off. Pull that microphone in front of
4: me. I don't like wearing a tie. That's too much like a noose.
0: I don't either. What was it? Somebody said, ever since I saw him hanging.
4: Yeah, exactly.
0: Guys, stay with me because we're going to get an update from Fox News Radio. That is coming up next, and then we will have Brian and Bill, our bad news barristers. Right now we have cloudy. Yeah, I think it is going to rain some more. We're back there in the west toward Versailles. Looks like it's coming.
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21: He got the red carpet treatment. I'm Dave Anthony, Fox News. President Trump arrived in China a short time ago to a lot of fanfare as he came down Air Force One to start a trip that'll include talks with China's leader Xi Jinping. That's children chanting welcome, waving American and Chinese flags as the president walked by Fox's Aisha Hosni's in Beijing.
24: He wants trade to be the top agenda. He wants trade to be covered by the press. He wants that to be the focus of this trip with Xi. I'm sure Xi feels the exact same way. He doesn't want this to be about Iran, although Iran is going to come up. He said he's going to have a very long talk with Xi about Iran because Xi and China get a lot of their oil from Iran. The majority of oil that Iran exports goes directly to China. So the Strait of Hormuz reopening is very important for the Chinese.
21: A U.S. military blockade continues around Iran's ports, and the conflict has led to a spike in oil and gas prices. And we just got another inflation update, this one at the wholesale level.
25: 6%. The expectation was 4.9. They came in at 6%. We haven't seen that level of producer price headline inflation since December of 2022.
21: Fox Business Network Cheryl Cassoni. Now, the president has suggested he'd be open to allowing Chinese car companies to come to the U.S., build factories, and manufacture vehicles here with American workers. But Republican Senator Bernie Marino opposes that with legislation that has Democrat support to prevent it. He just told Fox.
26: So if they came into the U.S., they would wipe out our automakers, completely devastate our steel industry, our rubber industry, our electronics industry.
21: And Marino claims Chinese cars would also be rolling surveillance machines. One of the passengers on that cruise ship with the Hantavirus outbreak that killed three is critically ill in a French hospital, now said to be breathing through an artificial lung. 18 Americans taken off the ship remain in quarantine in Nebraska and Georgia. 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
21: Another legal setback for Democrats in the congressional redistricting controversy. The Missouri Supreme Court has rejected a challenge to new maps in that state that could help Republicans gain a House seat in the November elections. This days after Virginia's Supreme Court rejected as illegal new voter-approved districts that could have let Democrats flip four House seats currently held by Republicans. Now, Tennessee has also redistricted in favor of the GOP, and now this.
6: Tennessee's Republican House Speaker Cameron Sexton says Democrats are removed from House committees and subcommittees until further notice. Sexton says the punishment is for disrupting proceedings during last week's special session to approve a new, more Republican-friendly congressional map. He cites specific examples like interlocking arms and blocking aisles on the House floor, using prohibited props and noisemakers, and instigating and encouraging disruptions in coordination with paid protesters and attendees. There's 75 Republicans and 24 Democrats in the Tennessee House. Minority Leader Karen Camper says in a statement, "I'll be honest, at this point, they can do whatever they want. They've abused the supermajority over and over again, changing the rules whenever it benefits them and punishing anyone who dares to challenge them." Chris Foster, Fox News.
21: In Nebraska, Cindy Burbank won the Democratic primary for a Senate seat, defeating a candidate that some Republicans called a Republican plant. Some Democrats called that. Burbank may not be a candidate much longer, though, saying she'll drop out of the race to help independent Dan Osborne challenge incumbent Republican Senator Pete Ricketts. In Georgia, a Republican running for governor, Brad Raffensperger, gets threatened.
7: The handwritten letter included Raffensperger's photo with the word boom written across the forehead. Then, during a sweep of a Georgia airport where he was set to hold a rally for his campaign for governor, a suspicious package was discovered, causing the evacuation and closing of the airport. No bomb was found.
21: That's Fox's Gary Baumgarten on Wall Street after that report showing a bigger-than-expected spike up in wholesale inflation last month, 6%. Stock futures are mixed, down for the Dow, up for the NASDAQ. I'm Dave Anthony. This is Fox News.
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11: Morning showers, isolated thundershowers will give way to highs in the mid-70s Wednesday with partly sunny skies. We're mostly clear down around the low 40s overnight. Mostly sunny Thursday, but cooler. Highs only in the upper 60s, mid-40s overnight. Then Friday, back to the low to mid-70s. Partly sunny, could be a few late-day showers and storms to start the weekend. I'm meteorologist Tom Ackerman with your LEX18 Storm Tracker forecast on Lexington's News, Traffic, and Weather Station, 97.3 FM, WVLK. A
0: 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Actually, it's raining. 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From the Scheller Automotive Traffic Center, here is MJ.
12: We still have that injury collision. That is Old Richmond Road at Athens Walnut Hill Pike. At least one lane is blocked. We also have traffic signals on Flash. That's Liberty Road at Starshoot Parkway. And we've got a stalled vehicle, Boston Road at Manowar Boulevard. That has the left turn lane blocked. I'm MJ, and that's your traffic.

0: Good morning, welcome. This is Hashtag Lex. I'm Jack Patty, and we are sponsored by Landscapers Corner. Spring into lawn care season with Triple Crown Elite Grass Seed in 5, 25, and 50-pound bags at the one and only Landscapers Corner at 1305 Old Frankfort Pike this morning. We're happy to have our bad news barristers with us. That's right. The guys that I look forward to hearing every single month, Brian Gettle, the Jessamine County First Assistant.
1: Good morning, Jack. Great to be here.
0: Jessamine County First Assistant.
2: Great to be here, Jack. The studio will be a sauna. Jack has turned on the heater, and with Bill and I spewing hot air.
0: I should have given you a minute before I turned that thing on.
2: You would have been warm here in about 5 minutes, Jack.
0: Bill Adkins also in the studio with us. Bill, good morning.
3: Glad to be here. Good morning to you, Jack.
0: And all the way down from Williamstown.
3: You have towels here, by the way, that we can dress in.
0: Yeah, exactly. they have never been able to figure out how to get this room

0: You mentioned a few moments ago, you got a little head start, Brian, on Bill, who had some traveling to do. What are your thoughts, Bill, about how important this trip is, and what do you think, or what do you think the president expects to make of this, get done with this?
1: I don't know what Trump expects. Who knows? Truly, who knows? He's gone over there with some CEOs trying to tap their tech abilities. But truly, they're eating our lunch. China is eating our lunch in so many ways as to technology, energy, the chips, using solar and electric power for cars, for instance. And of course, today, Rand Paul is having hearings on Kung Flu about COVID. So I don't know what will come of that, because I do believe that we are going hat in hand to China, who is helping Iran, who is buying Iranian oil. They got a lot more leverage than Trump does right now. So I have no idea what Trump expects or will produce from that trip.
0: How about you, Brian?
2: Well, what Bill is leaving out of this equation is that China competes unfairly. They may be have an advantage in tech right now, but that's only because they stole it or bought the companies or spied. We just found out that a mayor just admitted that she'd been working as a Chinese spy and is resigning her mayorship. She's a Democrat. We are ahead in AI. This notion that they're eating our lunch other than them stealing from us is absurd. They don't leverage solar and wind like you're saying. They're the largest consumer of coal, and they fire their power plants with coal. They use slave labor. So Trump is going in with a position of strength. China gets a lot of their oil from Iran. Trump shutting off the Strait of Hormuz and not letting those tankers move in and out gives them some leverage, but he's saying he wants to stay focused on trade and not Iran. So we'll see what happens.
0: Did that surprise you? Because it did me.
2: He's saying. I mean, and I always take Trump with a grain of salt. He's a salesman at best, and uses salesman's puffery when he's always talking. So we'll see.
1: He's always talking.
2: I think it's fair to be skeptical of what he's saying he's doing over there.
1: Yeah. Is he lying then, or is he lying now? Is the way you look at Donald Trump, you know, all the time.
0: I mean, why would you not talk about a major war? On a trip on the
1: especially
0: other side of the world.
1: That nation is actually supporting that nation against us, as is Russia.
2: I don't know how much support they're getting. Russia definitely provided satellite telemetry and so forth to allow Iran to try to target vessels and so forth. I don't know what China's involvement. Maybe they just haven't been able to find that out, what China's been doing. But China supports Iran, but that's because of the oil situation. Well,
1: but they're watching what's going on in Iran as to what American military ability is, the expenditure of ordnance, and our strategies. They're profiting from Trump's blunder.
0: Was it a week or so ago that there was some Putin made some statement about the war is almost over?
2: Right. There was a ceasefire that was initiated.
0: Three days.
2: Nobody talked about that. Trump was involved in getting that negotiated. Putin was asked by reporters about the war. He said, we're nearing a completion, which has got to mean, I mean, because they're not going to take over Ukraine. So I think they're just going to go their separate ways kind of thing. That'd be a great thing to happen to the world. If that war does wind down, Trump's not getting any credit for that. Nobody's talking about that.
1: Why does he deserve credit for that?
2: Well, for being involved in getting the war ended, Bill.
1: The sun came up this morning. Trump didn't do that either.
2: You like to criticize Trump, but remember that you all elected a doorstop to be president and let the radical fringe left wing run the insane asylum.
1: Are you better off today than you were 4 years ago?
2: Oh, yeah, no. Clearly. We're clearly better. The world is safer.
1: 3.8% inflation, we are, GDP 2%.
2: 3.8% bumped up to what it was under Biden.
1: It was 2.7%.
2: And lower than what we experienced under Biden. The stock market is back where it needs to be. The number of people applying for unemployment benefits hit a record low. We haven't been this low since 1969, the number of people applying for unemployment benefits. And look how smaller our population was back then. So, yes, on balance, everybody is much better off today than we were under Mr.

0: President doorstop.
1: I'll have what he was smoking. I mean, that's ludicrous. So the 1 week's unemployment claims is not a trend. It is an aberration. Okay, it's a month. 1 month. It's an aberration. We got a 48,000 average job creation. We got a GDP of 2% if we're lucky. 3.8% inflation. I pay $100 for a tank of gasoline. Grocery prices have exploded. I mean, I do the
0: and all better numbers than under President doorstop.
1: No, President doorstop. President Biden did a better job, if he was a doorstop, than this idiot that we have right now. I can't. I don't have the words to express my disdain and disgust with Donald Trump. He's a disaster. He's an unnatural disaster. He is to this nation what Katrina was to New Orleans.
0: As a cheerleader of Biden, that you have no credibility on your criticism of Trump. Never criticize Biden.
1: Why should I? There's nothing. I mean, there's okay. Why should I today? We got Trump today, but Biden is all you got.
0: That's all you all have had for all this time. Whenever Trump did anything good, but Obama was the one that made that happen under Biden. But Trump, everything, inflation's up because of Trump. You all always do that. And then you say that when I bring up Biden and Obama, I'm the one that's reliving the past and living on the playground.
1: Let's talk about it. Obama inherited the Bush recession. Biden inherited the Trump error. Right now, it's 2.0.
0: The recession was over before Barack Obama took office.
2: Okay, let's go to Laura, who's patiently standing by. Laura, good morning.
3: Good morning, guys.
1: Good morning.
3: Listen, I just want to point out, and I know I've said this before, I'm sorry, but our statistics don't apply to today anymore. Our economy has changed. Unemployment statistics mean nothing because no one is eligible for unemployment anymore. Nobody has a full-time job that supports a family. Okay? Sorry.
2: Okay. Thanks. I appreciate it. Thank you. What do you say to that, Brian?
0: I mean,
1: the gig economy. She's right to a degree. She really is.
0: It's not right. Nobody has a job that can support their family. So I'm just going to let that one roll.
1: Let it roll in terms of, you know, you got the Beaver Cleaver standard when you had the father went to work and the mother stayed home. You had one earner income. They had a car. They had a house. They had a family. Today, both people have to go to work. They got to pay for daycare.
0: Simply untrue. Oh, yeah. My son-in-law works full-time. My daughter stays at home and takes care of the children. They're able to get by on that one income because they are not worshiping at the altar of Mammon, where they have to have everything and they have to have the newest, latest things and they have to have all the gizmos. When you live,
1: well, if they don't have the
0: within,
1: ambition to pursue
0: when you
1: it,
0: live
1: them,
0: a simple but, life but, and are content with what you've got and the love of your family, you don't need two incomes, and they prove that all the time.
2: All right, you wanted to talk about a couple of court rulings that you thought were
0: really important. They're seismic. The U.S. Supreme Court decision in the Louisiana case saying that you no longer can emphasize race when you're redrawing your districts is going to change the landscape of congressional districts across the country. Alabama is already doing it. Redistricting. Louisiana will get to move forward with theirs. Texas is moving forward with their redistricting. There are a number of states that attempted to redistrict that were held up by lower appellate courts. That is all cleared out of the way. It is changing. It will change how congressional districts are drawn in this country going forward. The other decision, the Virginia Supreme Court has ruled that Virginia's a Democratic attempt to change from 6 Democratic seats and 5 Republican seats to 10 Democratic seats and 1 Republican seat was illegal. They did not follow proper Virginia procedures, thrown all of that out. And at this point now with these two rulings where I was saying Democrats had a 90% chance of taking the House, I think the chances have dropped to 60 to 55%. The only thing that's keeping them where they are at that point is the high gas prices because of Iran.
1: I think the redistricting is going to happen. And I think that to some extent it's going to dilute those Republican majority districts when they take away the majority, racial majority districts. It's going to dilute them. So we'll see how that plays out. But the amazing thing here is that the Supreme Court has something called the Purcell Rule, which you want to change or change the status quo so near an election. And it was in place a year or two ago in other, I don't remember the exact cases, but it was in place. Well, they would not permit the redistricting because it was too close to the election. And right now, it's close to the election. And on the issue of race, yeah, they're not going to be able to create racial majority based upon race districts. But they're changing these districts because of the racial makeup. In Memphis, Tennessee, they are destroying that. In Tennessee, they're tearing that district apart because it is African-American majority. So that's kind of a contradiction.
0: Well, they threw the Purcell rule out for this reason. The Louisiana case was argued before the Supreme Court in March of 2025. Elena Kagan and other liberal justices refused to deliver their dissenting opinion in any sort of timely fashion for this a deliberate attempt to politicize and not let the redistricting happen. That finally failed, and it is going to happen despite the political nature of the liberal justices on the Supreme Court.
2: All right, we're taking a break. We'll be right back. Here is the three-day forecast. Goes like this. We mentioned this earlier, and they ride on. They said an 80% or at least a percentage chance of precipitation between 8 and 10. We're getting it, folks. Mostly cloudy otherwise and clearing later today with a high of 75, mostly clear tonight, 44. Sunny tomorrow, 68. This is crazy. Friday, sunny and 74. Saturday, 50% chance of showers, 85. Sunday, sunny, 89. Monday, sunny, 91. And Tuesday, sunny and 91. Woo! Tonight, it's going to be in the low 40s, but out in the countryside, they said, could be upper 30s, and could we even have some frost tonight? So who knows? Right now we have light rains. I think it's still coming down. Maybe not. Maybe it's ended. But anyway, it's going to be here for a while. Look at the skies. 63 at your official weather station, 97.3 FM, WVLK. And by the way, if you're on hold, please stay there. We'll take you in the order you came in. 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That is our question of the day. 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
2: Here is a local company, a local establishment that was established in 1825 that's still in business. It's the 37th oldest continuously operating business in the United States, and it's Millward Funeral Directors. And they started back in 1825 by the first generation, Joseph Millward, who was a cabinet maker and furniture ran a furniture store that he owned up on North Broadway, same location where they are now. It's a different building, but he started making caskets for bereaved families here in central Kentucky, and thus the birth of Millward Funeral Directors. Now, six generations, fast forward to the sixth generation, Rob Millward, to the Millward family operating his family's business alongside his dad, Bob Millward, who's still very active in the business. In 2018, recognizing that dogs, and I think this is so interesting, dogs play an important role in helping people cope with loss. And so Rob and his family dog, Gus, became a grief comfort dog and became available to participate in funerals at the end of 2018. It's obviously something that you want or you don't, but it is available to you. It's just forward thinking, and that is why they've been around so long. So when your family finds themselves in the time of need, remember Millward Funeral Directors. We've got our buddies in the studio, Bill and Brian. We got people on hold. We had people on hold. Let's see if this one's here. All right. Good morning, Richard, and thanks for calling.
20: Yes, sir. I have one simple question. What exactly did Obama do to be awarded the Nobel Peace Prize?
0: That's a great question because nobody knows. Literally nobody knows what Barack Obama had done to deserve a Nobel Peace Prize.
1: I think he was a milestone in American history when he became the first American president, and he was a symbol of hope throughout his campaign, and that hope rode over into that period in which the Nobel was awarded. But then the fact that he was black ignited so much racism in the form of organizations like the Tea Party, et cetera, that we got pretty tense thereafter.
0: Well, the racism has been fed in this country. We found out by the Southern Poverty Law Center. They ran a money train where they would bring white supremacists in, give them money, and tell them to go out and start demonstrations and start acting in racist manners. So then the Southern Poverty Law Center could name them as racist groups and fundraise off them. They actually gave money to white supremacists to go to Virginia and get that riot going in Virginia. So they've been indicted. The racism in the country is being fanned and pushed by the Democrats as their way to keep power.
1: That was a story framed by the corrupt Trump DOJ. They paid informants to infiltrate those organizations to obtain information.
0: They're not a government organization. They're not a prosecutional organization.
1: No, they're not, but they have broken so many. They broke the Nazi organization. They repossessed their headquarters. They infiltrated
0: KKK. They've got proof that they paid these guys to do these things.
2: I got to jump in here because I got to take a break. Thank you very much, Richard, for your call. We will be right back. Stay here, and if you're on hold, please just stay with us.
16: What's one of your favorite memories?
21: Let's see. Well, there was this one time I went snorkeling in the Caribbean when I was a kid. It really just blew my mind. I mean, when you're sitting on the beach, it's so peaceful, and you sort of forget there's a whole other world under there, just full of all kinds of life. We saw the most beautiful corals. I remember thinking they were waving at us as they moved with the ocean. And then there were all these amazing fish. They kind of reminded me of tropical birds. They were so bright and colorful, just darting all over the place like birds in the sky. I'll never forget it. It completely changed the way I look at the ocean.
22: Most of us have a memory of being in nature we'll never forget. Let's protect the world's natural places so more memories can be made for generations to come. 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
23: News. I'm Therese Crowley. President Trump landed in Beijing to a red carpet welcomed by chanting Chinese youth, waving red China and U.S. flags. Fox's Aisha Hosni on the summit with President Xi.
24: The president says that trade is top of mind during this historic summit in Beijing with President Xi. However, he does have a plan to have a long talk about Iran.
25: We have a lot of things to discuss. I wouldn't say Iran is one of them, to be honest with you, because we have Iran very much under control.
23: And China wants Trump to lower its 10% tariff. President Trump getting tucked in at a secure resort near the U.S. embassy for the night. As the Senate plans to vote on the War Powers Resolution to limit the president's military power on Iran, FDA Commissioner Marty McCarry has resigned after ruffling feathers of industry execs, vaping lobbyists, and anti-abortion groups trying to kill the abortion pill. 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
26: A few morning showers, isolated thundershowers will give way to highs in the mid-70s Wednesday with partly sunny skies. We're mostly clear down around the low 40s overnight. Mostly sunny Thursday, but cooler. Highs only in the upper 60s, mid-40s overnight. Then Friday, back to the low to mid-70s. Partly sunny, could be a few late-day showers and storms to start the weekend. I'm meteorologist Tom Ackerman with your LEX18 Storm Tracker forecast on Lexington's News Traffic and Weather Station, 97.3 FM WVLK.
2: And right now we have hold the phone. 63 degrees. The rain has ended downtown. We've got partly cloudy skies at your official weather station, 97.3 FM WVLK and 590 AM. Now let's check traffic from the Scheller Automotive Traffic Center. Here is MJ.
27: We still have that injury collision. That is Old Richmond Road at Athens Walnut Hill Pike. At least one lane is blocked. We also have traffic signals on Flash. That's Liberty Road at Starshoot Parkway. And we've got a stalled vehicle, Boston Road at Man O' War Boulevard. That has the left turn lane blocked. I'm MJ, and that's your traffic.
2: 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Our time right now is at 9:35 at 97.3 FM WVLK. Bill Adkins and Brian Gettle in the studio with us this morning. Here's a fairly lengthy text that says, I agree with the caller. 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Happy for your daughter, but that's not typical.
1: Inflation has outpaced the growth in wages, okay? People can't live or have a difficult time. Sure, you can live on nothing and ramen and the cheapest groceries you can buy, mm-hmm. but that's the eccentric shut-in that you find with newspapers all over the living room these days, you know? That's the aberration, not the norm. People want to live lives. And it does take two incomes to pay the bills, to pay the rent, to buy the groceries, to pay for the car, unless you buy the, like these people are doing, they're living on the edge.
0: Well, my daughter is not an aberration. Typically, you'll see this single income in higher paying situations. Mm-hmm. There's a lot of mothers out there right now who are driving nice SUVs and they don't work because their husbands make a lot of money. So it's not an aberration. It happens quite a bit. The other thing, though, is that opportunity is there now because we are way underemployed in trades. The Department of Labor has come out and they're now offering internships for young people to be able to go into trades like electrical, plumbing, HVAC, welding, all of those things. Some of those jobs, once you get your license to do it, you can make $86,000 a year. Not a lot of people want to do it. They're being talked into going into college and getting a degree in women's studies, which doesn't pay anything when you get out. But if you go into these trades, if you're willing to go out and work hard and get into these trades, get your license, you will be making good income, enough income in some instances to be able to have to afford to work your household on one income.
1: Let me surprise you by saying I agree with that entirely. Well, largely. I mean, the idea that going to college is the panacea, that you've got to go to college to be somebody, is wrong. You get into the trades, you work for Toyota, you'll do quite well, and you'll sleep at night, unlike us attorneys, to be honest with
0: right.
1: you. But the one issue that I do have a problem with in terms of college, the major you mentioned just now, women's studies or something, is that they lure kids into college at 18, 19 years old, and they throw all that candy at them, which is those classes, those interests. You know, I took everything, and I fell for that years ago. I got enough hours for two degrees because I was interested in everything. I took so many hours. But a lot of people go in, and they acquire, through that pattern, a huge college debt, which is a burden they carry with them for three or four decades.
0: Right.
2: That's true.
0: I've got good friends. Their son, 18 years old, no interest in college. I was able to help him get a job with an HVAC contractor. He was being paid $20 an hour to work during the day. They paid for him to go to the trade school at night. He got his HVAC license. He's doing about $40 an hour now, and he's 22, 23 years old.
1: That's $80,000 a year, by the way.
0: Yeah.
2: Let's talk about the Senate race, the Kentucky State Senate race, one at a time here. Bill, you first.
1: You're referring to this U.S. Senate race?
2: U.S. Senate race.
1: Well, you know, it's just going to play out. Trump has endorsed Barr, which that will probably help him here to some degree. Cameron's fallen by the wayside. Nate Morris, you know, I don't think Charlie Kirk's posthumous endorsements helped him much. So I predict it's going to be Barr. I don't know who's going to come out on top on the Democratic side.
2: What are your thoughts on that, though? Where you go? What?
1: In terms
2: do you know Denbo? Do you? I've never heard of
0: him. He's Congress, not Senate.
2: Oh, okay. He's running for Barr's sixth district.
1: There's Romans and there's McGrath and
2: McGrath. Yeah,
1: and you know that's I don't know.
2: That's it, isn't it?
1: It's it. I think I like McGrath, but I think McGrath's time might have come. I'm sorry, Amy. I think her time might have come and gone because she didn't take advantage of what I thought was a sixth district race she could have won. We'll see how it plays out. But I think that whoever comes out, this is going to be a vigorous race because I think Democrats are coming out in Kentucky. You know, as the Democrat in Letcher County, where I'm from, in Grant County, where I live now, people know that I am a Democrat. I can't tell you how many people come to me and said I thought I was alone. There's a lot of people out there that recognize or finally recognizing they have a power to elect a Democrat. And look at Beshear. Beshear's been two terms. We'll see how it plays out. A statewide office.
2: Yeah.
0: The base has been motivated for the Democrats. The problem is 25% of that base is represented by this Hassan Piker, the communist. In fact, the communists are.
1: We don't know who he is. You want to make him a face. We don't know who he is.
0: 20 to 25% of your base knows who Hassan Piker is. He's a radical communist who, after the Virginia Supreme Court came out and ruled the gerrymandering was illegal, said that there will be violent revolution. The communists took over a Democratic rally in Minneapolis last week. So that's a big part of the base. That's who's getting motivated. Now, let's go back to the Senate race.
1: Do you think that he might attack the Capitol?
0: You don't know what he's going to do.
1: I mean, he's talking about violence.
0: You know, thousands of J6 convictions were thrown out because the corrupt Biden Justice Department went after Trump supporters. Yes, they have been.
1: He pardoned 1,500 of them.
0: No, the Supreme Court of the United States threw out your thousands of criminal charges that your corrupt DOJ brought against Biden Trump supporters. Anyhow, going back to the Senate race, Nate Morris has dropped out and endorsed Andy Barr and is going to be appointed to an ambassadorship. That was really fascinating from a political point of view because that meant that Andy Barr is going to win the primary, barring some wild accusations coming out here at the last minute. But they put those machinations in place. Daniel Kamen really isn't running any commercials right now, so it's going to be Andy Barr on the Republican side. I don't know who's going to show up on the Democratic side because I'm not seeing any commercials for any of the Democrats. I guess the Herald Leader endorsed Amy McGrath and maybe Charles.
2: I'm seeing McGrath commercials.
0: Yeah, but I'm not. I guess it's Charles Booker is running.
1: Booker's running, that's true.
0: And he was upset with the Herald Leader, but they've been very quiet. Andy Barr's got a big war chest. Well, I think Andy Barr is the favorite to win.
1: Let's go back to this trade-off, this quid pro quo ambassadorship for dropping out of the Senate race. That's pretty much a blatant transaction between Trump and company.
0: No, it is.
1: Trump, it's not a crime.
0: Endorses Barr
1: and appoints the guy who drops out of the Senate race.
0: Trump endorsed Barr. Trump.
2: Let's go to the phones.
0: Yeah.
2: Kathy, good morning. Sorry.
3: Good morning. How are you all?
2: Good.
3: Yes. Retirement is great. I have a time to pay more attention to things. And unfortunately, Mr. Gettle made a misstatement of the law. And many times now that President Trump is in office, people just accept what he says without questioning it. Mr. Gettle said that the Virginia Supreme Court determined that gerrymandering was illegal. No, that was not the ruling. They ruled that because the General Assembly had not waited the appropriate time period, that their action was null and void, not that gerrymandering was unconstitutional.
0: I didn't say the Supreme Court. First of all, you said that I don't listen to Trump. Trump has nothing to do with this. Second of all, you're incorrect in stating that I said that the Virginia Supreme Court said that gerrymandering is illegal. What I said was the Virginia Supreme Court ruled that the Democrats' attempt at this gerrymandering attempt was illegal because they didn't follow proper procedures. That's what I said.
3: No, go back and listen to the tape.
0: No wonder you normally you support a Democrat because you just don't pay attention to what is actually being said.
3: Brian Gettle, this is Kathy Stein. Of course,
0: Kathy. I wouldn't have been able to.
2: It's good to hear from you, Kathy.
3: Yeah, but Brian, the tape can be played back, and that's exactly what you said because it was so blatant. You know, I was driving down the road and had to pull over and make this call.
0: They ruled that the gerrymandering that they did in Virginia was illegal. They didn't follow the appropriate procedures.
2: Well, Bill's about to wet himself to talk to you, Kathy. Hang on, Kathy. Stay with us, Bill.
1: I just want to say the caller's right about the Virginia case. We are a fast-paced
0: program.
1: And I'm right, too. And I don't recall exactly what Brian said.
0: Okay.
1: But Kathy is exactly right as to what happened in Virginia. There was a procedural issue. Did not rule, and you may not have said it, that gerrymandering was illegal, but the issue is, I don't know if that case is over there. They're filing further legal action on that.
0: They're embarrassing themselves by filing briefs to the United States Supreme Court saying that this is a brief to the Supreme Court of Virginia. So they're embarrassing themselves that way. They're misspelling the name of Virginia. And the United States Supreme Court doesn't have anything to do with the Virginia Constitution and Virginia statutes on how you do the gerrymandering.
1: You go to today's Jim Crow court, what is called SCOTUS today, you're going to get a negative result as to a racial districting, no question.
2: Hey, Kathy?
3: Yes.
2: Thanks for calling.
0: Yeah, I'd love to.
1: Absolutely.
0: I'm glad that you called, Kathy. That's awesome.
1: I am too.
3: Well, let's all get out and vote.
2: Yeah, absolutely.
3: Get the right people elected.
2: I know what
0: the
2: you're
0: right people,
2: about.
0: Exactly. There those on that. The right.
1: Right means more than one thing.
2: You know, Kathy had your job before you have your job on this show.
1: Yeah.
2: Absolutely.
1: I like Kathy.
2: All right, let's take a break. Our final break, 859-253-5959. And we will be back, Brian and Bill. And we'll be talking about the Kentucky Senate race. But let's talk about the 6th District congressional race here, too, an important one. And a few other things. So, and we want to hear from you, 859-253-5959. Here's the 3-day forecast. It's a crazy day, man. It's a crazy forecast. We're going to have rain that we had. I think maybe it's done now. It's clearing up a little bit, and it's going to be mostly sunny later. And high temperature today is kind of normal, 75. Clear tonight, 44. Nothing to worry about. Sunny, 68 tomorrow. Okay. Friday, sunny and 74. That's a lovely thing. 50% chance of rain on Saturday. We hope we get all 50% of it because we need it. Turning mostly sunny and 85. And then get ready. Summertime is right here. Mostly sunny and 89. Sunday, 91 on Monday and Tuesday of next week. And right now we have 63 degrees and partly cloudy skies at your official weather station. 97.3 FM, WVLK, and 590 AM. You got a project thinking about maybe for the spring, something that will spruce up your house. Maybe you had some damage as a result of that horrible icy winter we had. If your roof needs repair or replacement, anything to do with your home, the folks over at Back Construction are just simply the best. They've been at it since 1981. I have won every major award that there is to win, and they just do something that they, well, their mission statement has not changed since 1981, and that is to provide unparalleled service to their customers. Now, they have added additional services. They also went on and got themselves an architect on their staff and three interior designers, so now they're able and have been for a number of years to combine interior design and architecture and construction all under one roof, and that means you have one point of contact for that whole job. 859-225-2225 is the phone number, 859-225-2225, Back Construction.
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8: 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That can lead to stiffness, muscle loss, even reduced coordination. Certified strength and conditioning coach Dana Santos told us, recovery is about choosing the right kind of movement at the right time. 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You'll need to prioritize controlled, high-quality movement over intensity, staying within pain-free or at least low symptom ranges of motion. 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I'm Dr. Sanjay Gupta, helping you live a better life.
2: Let's do that now before we forget. Let's talk about the war, Bill. It's amazing. We're 50 minutes into the show, and it hadn't come up.
1: Well, that's what's amazed me for quite some time. It's not top of the news. It's not really spoken of. How many times has Trump said we've won, that they've obliterated everything? The news came out yesterday in New York Times that Hegseth and Trump have overstated their success, that the Iranians retain 70% of their missile capability. Certainly they control the Strait of Hormuz. I mean, it's always amazing to me. Trump says, we're blockading the Strait of Hormuz. And the Iranians say, no, we are. I mean, let's just put it this way. It's blockaded, and oil's not going through. There was a project of Freedom or something to that effect where for 24 hours we were going to send one of our warships to escort other ships through. And Rubio comes out and announces it. And within an hour, Trump says, no, we're not doing that.
0: It was 3 days before they suspended Operation Freedom, and that was because it
1: didn't last any time.
0: Gestures.
1: If you wanted a textbook method of how not to prosecute a military action, it's not called a war. I don't know what it is. This is it. And Robert Kagan, a conservative who thought we should attack Iran, has come out and said, we're going to lose this war. We're at stalemate at best. And I told you guys the last time, and I'll tell you again, the only way that you're going to traditionally win a war traditionally is boots on the ground. And we send boots on the ground in there, you're going to have Russian-level casualties. So it's a commitment that Americans either want to make or they won't, and it'll show up in the election.
0: What do you say, Brian? Bill is living on this boots on the ground fantasy that he's been on since
1: shared
0: day one when
1: people.
0: We bombed it out. Iran does not retain 70% of its missile capabilities. That's the New York Times. They're about as credible as the National Enquirer anymore. So that's not true. He's right. It is a stalemate right now, but we're 3 months into it. And the peace deal is insanity. The definition of insanity is doing the same thing over and over again, expecting a different result. Yeah. Iran proposes a peace deal that's not going to be acceptable. We propose one that's not going to be acceptable. Somebody's playing the market somewhere. Every time we announce there's a peace deal, gas prices fall, or oil prices fall, gas prices don't. Oil prices fall, stock market moves up. Then the next week, there's no peace deal, so oil goes back up. Stock market kind of goes wishy-washy. So it is insanity. It is a stalemate right now. The stalemate will end if we can get into Iran and get that nuclear material out, but I don't know if anybody can do that because it's buried.
1: That's what they claim. It's short term. You're talking about short term effect.
0: But you want
1: right now, long term effect. We're going to see $5 a gallon gasoline. It's going to be higher than that, and it's going to impact your food prices, and it's also going to affect the food the supply chain, because now fertilizer is short, and fertilizer is very expensive. So we're going to see a economic disaster unless somebody.
0: It won't be as bad as the Biden economic disaster, where we had 10% inflation, Bill. And the thing is that...
1: But Biden again.
0: Yeah, right. You want to say things are bad under Trump, and then forget everything that happened.
1: It's already worse.
0: Everybody, wipe your memory from the last 2 years. You know, it's really horrible under Trump.
1: It was horrible that they attacked the Alamo. It was horrible they attacked the Alamo.
0: I'm going to give you...
1: Let's talk about the present.
0: You want to know classic how not to handle Iran? Do what Obama and Biden did, which was to pacify them, send them billions of dollars, enable them to continue to fund terrorism against the United States.
1: Let's talk about what Obama did.
0: I know you always like to interrupt me when I'm just destroying your point,
1: it's
0: Bill.
1: It's a monologue. Okay?
2: Wait, hold on. Go ahead, Brian.
0: Well, he blocked the train of thought, which is what an attorney tries to do when they're getting killed in court. So he's trying to do that.
2: Do you
0: want to know how not to handle this? Do it the way Obama and Biden did. Okay. We had to
2: Do you think it's going to take boots on the ground to get it done?
0: No, I don't think it's going to take boots on the ground other than a limited military operation to go in and get that nuclear material. They're not going to march on Tehran to take out. You don't even know who to take out. That's the big problem, is we don't know who to take out because they're all operating independently.
1: You take territory and you keep it. But the JCPOA negotiated by Obama was working, and it worked until a year after Trump violated it by pulling out of it unilaterally. Okay, Trump would kill to have the same deal Obama had at this point.
0: No, he wouldn't, because he could have that one.
2: See you guys in a month.
0: Thanks, Jack.
2: Thank you both. It is always a treat when you're here. Stay with us. We have an update from Fox News coming up next. Then we'll be back tomorrow morning at 6, 5 Central, when we'll start over and do it again, maybe even better. Man, we could always do it better, huh?
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2: This is WVLK Lexington, 10 o'clock. Another spike in inflation.
18: I'm Dave Anthony, Fox News, driven by the spike up in oil and at the gas pump in the Iran conflict. Fox's Ginny Cassola has the numbers.
20: Prices paid at the wholesale level before they reached consumers jumped in April. The producer price index rose 1.4% for the month, up 1% for core PPI, excluding food and energy. For the year ending in April, the PPI rose 6%.
18: That's the most annual wholesale inflation since 2022. Yesterday, we also had a report of consumer prices rising more than expected in the annual inflation rate. Oil prices aren't moving much today as President Trump arrives in China for talks with the Iran conflict hanging overhead. That was the big welcome the president got, descending Air Force One steps onto a red carpet.
21: He was greeted by the vice president of China and 300 Chinese kids waving the China and U.S. flags.
18: That's Fox's Aisha Hosni in Beijing. Ahead of the talks tomorrow between the president and China's leader Xi Jinping.
21: He says trade is the top priority for the state visit, not Iran. Although Iran will come up, he plans to have a long talk with Xi about it. But he says that he does not need China's help when it comes to Iran.
18: 18 Americans remain in quarantine after being taken off the cruise ship hit with a hantavirus outbreak that killed three passengers. Only one of the 18 has tested positive, Stephen Kornfeld. He talked to CNN from the biocontainment unities in Nebraska, saying he's fine now, but
22: a number of us on board came down with felt like a flu-like illness or the ship's flu. I had 3 days of night sweats, a lot of chills, some mild respiratory, and a lot of fatigue.
18: None of the 16 in Nebraska have symptoms now. One of the two in Atlanta had mild ones. A woman who got sick on the way home to France is critically ill, breathing through an artificial lung. 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
23: A few morning showers, isolated thunder showers will give way to highs in the mid-70s Wednesday with partly sunny skies. We're mostly clear down around the low 40s overnight. Mostly sunny Thursday, but cooler. Highs only in the upper 60s, mid-40s overnight. Then Friday, back to the low to mid-70s. Partly sunny, could be a few late-day showers and storms to start the weekend. I'm meteorologist Tom Ackerman with your LEX18 Storm Tracker forecast on Lexington's News Traffic and Weather Station, 97.3 FM WVLK.
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0: And he's lavishing praise on Xi ahead of this meeting, which is a strange thing for the Art of the Deal guy to just give all this, you know, this fluffing, if you will, of President Xi.
1: Ah, yes, Willie Geist. He likes to think of the President of the United States as being a fluffer because he's a fluffer. In fact, he had just popped up from beneath the Lucite desk when he spit that out about the president. Yeah, he's really sucking up to the commies. Not like Obama with the jihadis in Iran, or Putin, for that matter, in Moscow. The Democrat Party is the most dangerous political organ on earth. That's right, I called him an organ. So I'm sorry, he's fluffing. That's I use that term. I have to describe the Democrats because they're all really sex workers, is what they like to call their daughters. It's a pretty amazing political party. Well, welcome back. And we remain at 888-630-9625. The mailbag questions in my hand, getting ready to go on that. President Trump arrived in China. He flew Air Force One out of Washington, D.C. about 3 p.m. yesterday afternoon. It took long, long time for Air Force One to arrive in China. The overnight flight, and of course, you have big time change being China, far away, different time zone, all that stuff. Too complicated for Democrats to understand. But the president arrived, and they had the Chinese communists. They brought out a band, a Chinese communist marching band. They brought out a bunch of slaves. Democrats love slavery. They're the party of slavery. They love Chinese slavery. They love illegal alien slavery. And they love slavery back in the old days when they started the Civil War, the Democrat Party did. But President Trump arriving in communist China and being greeted like he's the president of the United States. They sound like they're attacking, don't they? They're going to climb over the Great Wall of China with pointed sticks. And a bunch of slaves dressed in white uniforms with red Chinese flags, communist flags. And another reminder why Republicans shouldn't be the red party in the United States. Democrats need to be the red party in the United States because they are the communist party in the 21st century in the United States. But the Chinese communist rows of people dressed just slaves, Chinese communist slaves. It's all, there are about 1.5 billion slaves, and they beat them. They steal their organs if they want them. The Democrats harvest the organs of the unborn babies that they kill by the millions, and they harvest the organs in that crate. Wonderful stuff. So the president arrived in China.

Tim Russert, no longer with us, a good guy. And Tim Russert, he had been a Democrat Hill staffer before becoming an NBC News anchor, because that's the path to anchoring for left-wing networks is Democrat Party politics. But they all got into a room and said, let's stop this switching back and forth thing. And since we're here, let's make the Democrats blue and we'll make the Republicans red. And all the Democrats in the room said, yeah, good idea. And we'll stick with that. And that's what communists do. But they're the reds. Make no mistake. They're more red, the Democrat Party in America, than they've ever been in the history of the Democrat Party and the history of this country. But never mind that. Never mind that. Now, there are other wild things that I'd like to get to, because there are a lot of crazy Democrats on the loose out there. There was a funny moment, and it's all over the Twitter now. Piers Morgan, remember him? He used to be a British person or something. He tweeted out a picture of the five white men late night talk show hosts that all the networks have hired. They used to have Chelsea Handler on there, but I think what happened there? Too trampy or something? I don't know what that was all about, but maybe. Now, you can't be too trampy for a Democrat, though. Come on. You could be like patient zero for monkeypox, and you've spread it worldwide because you're such a tramp, and they'd run you for office. You know, they'd run you for Congress. But here it is, the picture. And who do we have here? We've got Jimmy Fallon and Jimmy Kimmel and Stephen Colbert and Seth Meyers and some other white guy. John Oliver. See, I don't even recognize John Oliver. But here it is. They're, what are they, in solidarity with Stephen Colbert, who's leaving his job soon because his ratings are terrible and they pay too much for a show that gets such bad ratings. But he's the victim of the story because they're all cross-dressers, honestly. But here they are. And Piers Morgan writes, great to see America's late-night TV show hosts come together yesterday. They're all coming together in solidarity because they're communists, and they think it's the solidarity movement in the Soviet Union in Poland in the 1980s. It's not. It's not. But Piers Morgan said, great to see the American late-night TV show hosts come together yesterday. As a shining example of the DEI they love preaching about, you know, the diversity, equity, and inclusion. And here it is, five white guys that they look like they could be from the same mother. They could be from the same family. And this is their diversity. This is their equity. This is their inclusion. This is all the networks they got together, and they all picked white guys to pay like $15 million each a year to do Democrat Party propaganda. Isn't that amazing? Isn't that wonderful? Yes, indeed. Yeah. with that said, let's get back to the crazy Democrat. Which crazy Democrats? Let's get to Chris Van Hollen and Democrat Senator Chris Van Hollen, who loves illegal alien gang members that beat their baby mamas and are guilty of human trafficking and have been caught on camera smuggling a truckload of illegal aliens. And then you get the pregnant baby mama and you beat her to a pulp. And then you marry her in prison. And then you go home and beat her again after the Democrats get you out of prison, because the Democrats want more crime. You know this by all of their policies and all of their efforts. And Chris Van Hollen is one of those. He, of course, went to El Salvador to hang out with his buddy Kilmore Abrego Garcia. Hey, Kilmore, are you going to kill more women's? You're a real lady killer. It doesn't have the same meaning that it used to have. These people. But Chris Van Hollen is, believe it or not, a U.S. senator, not a good person. And yesterday there was a hearing on Capitol Hill, and the FBI director was there, Kash Patel. And there was a Kash Patel article a couple of months ago. Who was that? It was like Vanity Fair, one of the left-wing rags that wrote this slanderous, scandalous piece about Kash Patel, saying that Kash Patel, the FBI director, really liked to drink, and that he drank during the day, during work. And sometimes people would call him and they couldn't get a hold of him. And they implied that that's because he's such a drunk. And this is what they're saying, what they wrote in the story. And it was denied and debunked. And other people came forward and said, this is ridiculous, and all of that good stuff. But Chris Van Hollen said, I don't care if it's been debunked. I'm a slanderous prostitute. That's what Chris Van Hollen said when he introduced himself. That was kind of weird, wasn't it?

0: Chris Van Hollen with the FBI director, Kash Patel, who is an Indian American, and Chris Van Hollen is a white racist. He's such a racist. And all the media people, they're racist too. Yeah, but this slanderous piece written about Kash Patel, which has been debunked and dismissed, and Chris Van Hollen doesn't care. So Kash Patel was sitting there, and he was trying to be tolerant, but he had had enough after a while, and it sounded a little bit like this. Here's soundbite number six. Democrat Senator Chris Van Hollen, who loves Kilmore Abrego Garcia, attacking the FBI director because he's a partisan, you know, communist.
1: Multiple reports, including reporting by The Atlantic, have alleged episodes of excessive drinking,
0: The Atlantic,
1: unexplained absences, and behavior that concern current and former FBI and DOJ officials.
0: Uh-huh.
1: You have publicly denied those allegations and filed a defamation lawsuit. So today, as you testify before Congress, is it your testimony that those allegations are categorically false?
2: Unequivocally categorically false.
0: Unequivocally. And you know that, but Chris Van Hollen isn't interested in getting the truth out or honesty, or he's interested in being a slanderous Soviet Pol Pot-loving commie. Amazing stuff.
3: You're a prostitute.
0: Clearly and obviously. And it's being covered all over the world, even Al Jazeera today. FBI Director Kash Patel fires back at drinking allegations. Al Jazeera, they drink less there on the peninsula, you know. So we got that. But Chris Van Hollen, he tees it up because he knows this is his line of attack.
1: So there have been no occasions when your security detail had difficulty waking or locating you, is that right?
2: Nope, it's a total farce. I don't even know where you get this stuff, but it doesn't make it credible because you say so.
0: The Atlantic.
1: I'm not saying it, Director Patel. It's been written and documented.
2: You are literally saying it.
1: No, I'm saying that these are reports.
0: You just said it. No.
2: Unlike your baseless reports, the only person that was slinging margaritas in El Salvador on the taxpayer dollar with a convicted gangbanging rapist was you.
1: You know, the
2: only person that ran up a $7,000 bar tab in Washington, D.C. at the lobby bar was you.
0: How much was that bar tab? Thousands of dollars a bar tab. This guy, did he have a lot of Russian hookers? Because you know how the Democrats are with their Russian hookers. That goes back to John F. Kennedy, you know, fiddle and faddle in the swimming pool in the White House. That's where the White House briefing room is now. The news media. Here's The Atlantic wrote that slanderous piece about him. That's what the crook who loves human traffickers and wife beaters, that's Chris Van Hollen, loves the baby mama beaten illegal alien gang members. Because, and here's the Atlantic. They decided to weigh in after Chris Van Hollen came running to their lion defense. Kash Patel's performative deflections. This is the word of the week, performative, because they're at a congressional hearing today. The FBI director seemed unafraid of any repercussions and more interested in scoring partisan points that go viral. Now, that's actually the opposite. And David A. Graham, who lies for a living at The Atlantic, is a Democrat bootlick, a fluffer, if you will. And no, it's actually Chris Van Hollen who's hurling these slurs that he's hoping will go viral. And of course, they did. The news media is mostly in his pants. Well, in his camp, but it's more fun if you say in his pants because the Democrats. So during a Senate subcommittee hearing, Democrats tried, really, Chris Van Hollen, a variety of avenues to pin down FBI Director Kash Patel on reports about the Bureau that publicizing a left-wing Atlantic piece. Law enforcement. About his personal conduct. And it was a simple question from Senator Chris Van Hollen at the end that produced the most telling response. No, that's a lie. The Atlantic is they lied about Kash Patel. They lied about all this stuff. Chris Van Hollen.
1: This
2: so the only individual in this room that has been drinking on taxpayer dime during
1: the
2: day
1: polygraphing
2: is you.
1: Director Patel, come on. These are serious allegations that were made against you.
2: They're the allegations that you filed. You drinking margaritas with a gang guy,
1: actually,
2: you're screwing on video.
1: It just goes to show you
2: don't... running a $7,000 bar tab at the lobby bar has been filed by your own office.
1: This goes to show...
2: drink during the day. That's you. This is the ultimate example of hypocrisy.
1: Mr. Chairman,
2: I will not be tarnished by baseless allegations
1: and
2: fraudulent statements from the media.
0: Oh, this is going well. I think that's Chris Van Hollen, and they're just he's just a tabloid slanderer. He should, you can't sue him because he was in a hearing. But if he goes on television and says the same thing, I think Cash Patel should sue him for $160 million. And the $7,000 bar tab for Chris Van Hollen, again, what do you have, like a Tren de Aragua over to the bar? And that's okay. When you're a Democrat, you know that the Washington Post is not looking into that because it's good to be a Democrat.
1: This
2: so the only
1: suggests
2: individual in
1: to
2: this
1: me
2: room
1: allegations
2: that has been drinking
1: are true.
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0: All right. Yeah, the back and forth. Democrat Senator Chris Van Hollen loves Tredde Aragua. He loves gang members that beat their pregnant baby mamas. And they're human traffickers, and the Democrats love them. And the back and forth continued with the FBI director, Cash Patel, yesterday. Oh, yeah? Will you take a test? There's a test to see if you're an alcoholic. And Cash Patel said, yeah, you're an alcoholic. You take the test.
1: Are you willing to take the test? It's called the audit test that members of our active duty military and others take
0: monkey
1: to
0: pox.
1: Determine whether they have a drinking problem.
0: Take the monkey
2: I'll
0: pox.
2: Take any test you're willing to take.
1: I will take it, Director Patel. I'll take it. You ready to take it?
2: Let's go.
1: Yes or no?
2: Let's go. Side I'll by side.
0: It. How many times I'll does he have it. To say it? Side by side. We'll go in and we'll take it together. This is our Congress, the highest levels of the United States government. An Atlantic article. By the way, the FBI director has not only denied what the Atlantic typed about him, he's sued them for $250 million. The FBI director, Cash Patel, has sued the Atlantic magazine for $250 million over the article. I noticed that Chris Tredde Aragua Van Hollen didn't mention the $250 million lawsuit against the magazine for publishing these slanderous smears and lies. But Chris Van Hollen doesn't care because he's a Democrat. And when he's done with this, he's going to get back to helping out Iran in any way that he can, as all the Democrats are doing. And again, going back and forth with an FBI friend of mine who said, hey, let's not forget the Democrats undermining the Iran war, the United States undermining the United States and the Iran war, backing up the Ayatollahs in Iran. Are they any different from Tokyo Rose, from Axis Sally during World War II? The Axis Sally, of course, the Nazi propagandist lady, Tokyo Rose, the Japanese propagandist lady, the Democrat Party and Barack Obama, they're in the Tokyo Rose camp. I think there is no doubt about that. And, of course, they were thrown into prison forever at the end of World War II. Then, Hanoi Jane. Hanoi Jane, of course, supporting the North Vietnamese and the Viet Cong and the Soviet communists during the Vietnam War. Her father was ashamed of her and embarrassed, humiliated by her. And then Ted Turner married her because, you know, she was exercising a lot. I think it was because she was exercising a lot. One of America's leading capitalists at that time. I'll use a euphemism and say dating one of America's leading communists.
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4: A few morning showers, isolated thunder showers will give way to highs in the mid-70s Wednesday with partly sunny skies. We're mostly clear down around the low 40s overnight. Mostly sunny Thursday, but cooler. Highs only in the upper 60s, mid-40s overnight. Then Friday, back to the low to mid-70s. Partly sunny, could be a few late-day showers and storms to start the weekend. I'm meteorologist Tom Ackerman with your LEX18 Storm Tracker forecast on Lexington's News Traffic and Weather Station, 97.3 FM WVLK.
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13: Across the country right now, at this very moment, there are probably arguments taking place about who's doing more of the housework, the homework, the shuttling of kids from this activity to that. It's true. By and large, women do more of this than men. But doesn't have to be that way. And if you and your spouse can level that playing field, it's going to make both of you and your kids happier. Psychologist Yelena Kecmanovic says this might be how you get there. As hard as it might be at first, try to think of your partner like a teammate, not an adversary. Learn how to do some of the chores your partner does to get a better understanding of how much effort something takes. And finally, take the time to acknowledge what the other person is doing. And every now and then, even express your appreciation. That'll go a long way. I'm Dr. Sanjay Gupta, helping you live a better life.
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23: Man.

0: You know, the Democrats, they're the Socialist Workers Party of Germany. I mean, of America. We're the Democratic Socialists of America. Yeah. But they've got a lot of not very bright people that went to all the right schools. KTLA in Los Angeles, California, big TV station there. They got a newsroom and all that stuff. They've got a reporter named Annie Rose Ramos, and she's trying to interview Los Angeles candidate Xavier Becerra, Xavier Becerra, and this is kind of a great moment because Xavier Becerra, he's running for governor now, California, former member of the House of Representatives, Democrat cabinet official, considered to be the biggest liar in the whole cabinet when he was in the cabinet, and now he's running for governor because Democrats lie and fail up. They lie and fail upward. That's their thing. But listen to this as the Annie Rose Ramos is trying to interview Xavier Becerra, Democrat running for governor, California, former House member, former Democrat cabinet member. And here he is explaining to the reporter what she can ask about. And really, it's just a profile. You're just going to make me look good. You can ask me things that make me look strong and powerful and potent, and you probably want to date me like I'm Eric Swalwell and you're a Chinese secret agent. So it went like this.
1: By the way, this is a profile piece. This is not a gotcha piece, right?
2: I think these questions are fair. It's in order to learn about you as a candidate.
1: So long as it's about the profile.
2: I don't know how you define profile, but I'd like to begin the interview.
1: The way I describe profile is you talk about all the things that I've done, things I want to do, and along with some tough questions, but not only tough questions.
0: Yeah, so he's telling her how the interview is going to go, because this is what the fascists do in a totalitarian regime, authoritarian regimes. The government officials tell the fake newsman. I got to say, I give her credit. Annie Rose Ramos explained she gave the perfect answer. Well, I've got questions here, and she's got a notepad in front of her with questions, and she prepared maybe with producers beforehand for the interview. And he's telling her what you're going to talk about and how the interview is going to go. And it's going to be about how great I am. And none of these gotcha questions, none of these horrible. It's not like I'm Republican. You're not going to do that. And she said, well, I've got, and she gave, I thought, a very good answer. Annie Rose Ramos did. Then I didn't watch that to see whether she beat him up in the interview. But when you're a Democrat, this is what you expect. You show up at the Los Angeles station. He's running in California. And you tell the reporter how the interview is going to go and what it's going to be about. And you ask questions. It's a profile, right? It's not some hard-hitting piece with gotcha questions or anything like that. No, absolutely not.
2: These questions are fair. It's in order to learn about you as a candidate.
0: I thought that Annie Rose Ramos was doing just fine. And I give her credit. But the Democrats, they behave as fascists behave because they've grown accustomed to being spoiled brats with the news media giving them tongue baths all over the place and getting in the hot tub with the blue oil so the Democrats can wait around together with each other. Isn't that amazing? But that's typical Democrat stuff, that they'll tell the reporter how the interview is going to go and what they're going to cooperate and all that good stuff. So listen, let's go to the next soundbite number 11, because here is Los Angeles again, mayoral candidate. There's a candidate running for mayor there whose name is Nithya, N-I-T-H-Y-A. That's what galaxy is she from? Nithya Raman on a podcast. And listen, a lot of Angelinos, because if you're from Los Angeles, you're an Angelino. And if there's more than one, then you're Angelinos, right? Angelinos. Nithya Raman, a lot of people live here don't like the way that things are going. And maybe the Democrats aren't moving fast enough to wreck everything. Don't we need more drug-addicted, mentally ill, homeless gang members all over the sidewalks of New York?
3: For a lot of Angelinos, it feels like we are moving in the wrong direction rather than in the right direction. If you feel like the country is moving in the wrong direction, and if you feel like establishment Democratic politics.
0: Not the city, the
3: country. That urgency to solve those issues or to prevent them from happening. People lose faith in government, and we need to offer it an honest response. Otherwise, people will turn to fascism, to mini Trump, which is who I think Spencer Pratt really represents.
0: Yes, Spencer Pratt, who isn't really a Republican, but he's not, his head is not wedged completely and utterly into his dark and remote location, as is the case with every Democrat in America. And I notice how Nithya Raman changed it. Angelenos, that's people of Los Angeles, she immediately says, oh, well, nationwide, Trump, fascism, mini Trump. He's a mini trend. And it's, so they're running against Trump. They're mentally ill. Everybody's a fascist. And this was hours after the Democrats gathered in Brooklyn, New York, mobs of Democrats dressed like Middle Eastern terrorists, violently attacking a Jewish synagogue and a Jewish school where the children were fleeing, and they're terrorizing them like the Nazis that they are. So when you're concerned, and there's a sword fight. Errol Flynn was out there. And they're fighting. They're attacking the Jews. You guys, you know, the turn toward fascism, you've already made the turn, okay? You guys attack every synagogue, every Jewish school, every Jew on a college campus. You want Israel to be wiped out from the river to the sea, just like Hamas does and Iran does. I don't think you guys are in a position to call anybody fascist, you goose-stepping, kinky freak shows, honestly. And this is what they do. They attack the synagogues. They attack the Jewish schools. They attack. That's, I don't know if you guys know what the word fascist means. I'm pretty sure you don't. But I know if you're looking for the rise of fascism in America, you should probably smell yourselves. Because you guys are supporting jihadis who lie on their visa applications to come into the United States. And aren't you a gang of? Yes, you are. Yes, you are. Listen, it is mailbag. So everybody's a fascist. And then, hey, cut to the same people violently attacking the synagogue yesterday, while they're what? Who are the defenders of the faith? And I gotta tell you, you people, absolutely ridiculous. I'm embarrassed for all of you, since you can't be embarrassed for yourselves. Today is mailbag day. Today is mailbag day on the Chris Plant Show. Hump day in the Clinton household in New York, or whichever multi-million-dollar mansion they're in now. Hump day, that means Hillary has to get out of the house, go find her best girl to hang out with, because, you know. And Bill Clinton, then maybe the Energizer, whoever comes over to test his heart, which isn't going very well. But there we have it, the mailbag. Let's go to the mailbag. And Kevin put together the mailbag questions today. Kevin Tober did. And question number one, Phil asks, hi, Chris, you often talk about the big board, hard breaks, running out the clock. Chris, can you tell us more about the behind-the-scenes things that make the show run like a well-lubricated machine? Kind of like a Swiss watch that's been run over by a bulldozer. That's the thing here. What's the role of all the staff? All the staff. I've heard the names, Michael, Jasmine, Kevin, etc. Well, Phil, there is an NPR show, National Panhandler Radio, and they're on for the same amount of time that we're on every day. And they have a staff of 33. 33. Is that Some Things Considered? I think it's called Some Things Considered. They have a staff of 33 people. And I can tell you, Phil, that this show is driven by me and by Michael Piercy, who's sitting across from me in the studio right now. We trade text messages. We have a text thread between me and Michael. We have another text thread, me, Michael, Randy, and Kevin, right? And that's it. And that's it. And Kevin doesn't work here full-time, and Randy doesn't work here at all. Randy runs the Chris Plant store, and he's been running the Laura Ingraham store for a long time, the Tucker Carlson store and all the stores for like that. And Randy's a great friend, and we go out and drink beers and things. In fact, I'll probably ping him this afternoon since it's National Cocktail Day. It's National Cocktail Day today, and might have to call him on that. But we have today on phones, we have Maria Leaf. Maria Leaf is one of our news reporters here at the radio station, the mothership radio station, WMAL in Washington, D.C. And she's not assigned to our show full time. In fact, only Michael Piercy and I are assigned to the show full time. Nobody else is assigned to the show full time. There are no teams of producers. Michael Piercy is the producer of the show and the executive producer of the show because we had to get him a promotion, you know. So he's the executive producer and I'm the host of the show. And then we have every day of the week, we have somebody on phones usually, and very often it's Jasmine, and Jasmine is wonderful and we love Jasmine but she's not a full-time staffer, even at the radio station, right? Even at the radio station, much less on this show. So this ain't NPR. And Kevin Tober does some work at the radio station, right? But Kevin is a friend of the show, and he's a great guy and a great American, and he's doing all kinds of wonderful things in his life and his career. And he helps us with the show, and he posts our social media things. In fact, what did Kevin post today? He posted something this morning that he put out there, and we were amused. We enjoyed it because Kevin was listening to the open of the show, and he pulled a quote from me. Kevin Tober did, you know, the Chris Plant logo and a picture of me, and a quote: "When they aren't carjacking you and robbing 7-Elevens, Democrats are stealing congressional seats." And Kevin posted that quote from me from hour one of the show today. And Kevin does a great deal of that. And Kevin is wonderful. And he's very generous and charitable because, you know, I don't think we pay him. I know the show doesn't pay him anything. And Kevin helps. But really, Michael, I got to say, Phil, Michael and I put on the show. And now you say the big board. The big board is kind of funny. Is really just a little, what is this computer screen, 17 inches or something. And I have the call screening program on this computer screen, but it's a normal desktop computer screen. In the old studio, we had a big screen on the wall that had the call screening program on it. And it has the names of the people calling in, their locations, where they're calling from, and one line of what they want to say, like Patel should sue Chris Van Hollen for defamation like that. But really, Phil, there are very few of us. It's me and Michael, and I think Michael's lazy, and Michael thinks I'm lazy. So we put the show together, and we come in and we meet a little bit before the show, but mostly we're texting back and forth and sharing links to stories and to sound bites and things like that. The big board is the call screening program. The hard breaks. There are moments. We love our sponsors, and when it's time to go to our commercial break, sometimes you absolutely have to start like at 29 minutes and 50 seconds after, and you absolutely must go then. And we can't. If I keep talking, they just cut me off. I'm just cut off, and it goes like that. So that's the hard break. That's what a hard break is. And running out the clock is I'm supposed to stop talking at 29 minutes and 50 seconds after, and I sometimes run over the end because it turns out I'm talkative. But, yeah, not a big staff. And Michael, Jasmine, honestly, today, Maria Leaf. We have Jeff, who's an engineer at the radio station, and sometimes he's answering the phones because we don't have a full-time staff because nobody cares. Nobody cares. And, you know, it's tough. It's a tough world out there in the radio world. And that, isn't that something? Yes, sir. Thank you, Phil. I you know, I could go on and on about that forever, but then I'd start asking for more staff, which I'll never get. I'll never get here anyway. So we have that. And then 2A to Protect USA, Second Amendment to Protect the USA, asks, Chris, we are about the same age, and music you play on your show rekindles some great memories associated with great times. I just bought Chicago Transit Authority, CTA classic album, their first album for the third time. He bought it. Yeah, all my albums disappeared on me, too. I was wondering if you recall it, your thoughts. Oh, of course. I recall, yeah, growing up in Chicago and CTA. Yeah, their first album. Great. And Chicago, I was commenting on Chicago. I was listening to him in the car yesterday or the day before with my best girl. And I said to my best girl, I said, you know, bands are better when they have a brass section, when they have a horn section. And Chicago, of course, had a horn section. And I think that's really cool. I think it's really great. Yeah, I love Chicago, the band Chicago, the singer, just they're one of the great voices. Men used to have great singing voices back then. Now it's different. It's different, I've got to say. So we got that. But, yeah, certainly great stuff. And I had the album. All my DVDs, or what are they, CDs, have vanished into ether. And then the Apple iTunes made half my music disappear somehow. That's rather frustrating. Might have to buy everything all over again. I don't like that. I have at least two more mailbag questions coming up. You have Chicago there, don't you? Got a little Chicago. See, and I really do think that a brass section, a horn section for a band, an Earth, Wind, and Fire, Chicago, a bunch of bands had horn sections back then. Big band sound. Great stuff. And I think we play some Chicago in our mix, don't we? A great band, great singers, and come on, a brass section, a horn section in your rock band. How cool is that? And they said, yeah, well, we've got a horn section. We don't care if you do or not. As I was walking down the street one day. Great stuff.
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0: See, Chicago. Oh, when I'm with you. One of the great voices in all of rock and roll, and the horn section, just great, great stuff. I'll get back to the mailbag. Blaze, with the Blaze question. If courts are going to be reshaped so certain issues come out the right way politically, then what's the point of pretending courts are independent? I agree with you completely, Blaze. And I've always said I expect judges to rule based on the law and the Constitution. Democrat judges and justices all rule on behalf of the Democrat Party, which has to do with how corrupt they are and what thieves they are. You know, when they're not carjacking you and robbing a 7-Eleven, they're stealing congressional seats. And there it is. So I don't want the courts reshaped to come out with conservative verdicts. I want the courts to respect the law and the Constitution. The Democrat Party, they put judges in that will always decide with the party. And Blaze says, shouldn't journalists be asking politicians whether this turns the judiciary into just another political arm? Well, yes, the most corrupt institution in America, Blaze, is the media. And they're in the hot tub with the Democrats. And yeah, I want the courts to be straight. This came up on our text thread yesterday with Randy and Kevin and Michael, as a matter of fact, because the Democrats, their judges are always doing outrageous things on behalf of the party. And as I just want, you know, a judge, Justice Roberts and everybody else to rule on, you know, in favor of the law and the Constitution. And Rock Chick 111.
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22: It's close to midnight where President Trump is. I'm Dave Anthony, Fox News. He arrived in China a few hours ago to that military band fanfare and a red carpet.
23: When dawn rises, the two leaders will get down to business discussing trade, Iran, and U.S. arms sales to Taiwan. President Trump wants China to buy more American soybeans, beef, and aircraft, but he's played down talk of him asking President Xi Jinping for help dealing with Iran.
22: That's Fox's Jonathan Savage. China wants the conflict to end. It buys most of Iran's oil.
24: Well, U.S. blockade remains in effect exactly 1 month today. In fact, shipping data shows China
1: Chinese-owned oil tankers passing through the Strait of Hormuz overnight with Iran's permission. Now, General Kane admitted to Congress yesterday Iran still has a lot of those small boats posing a challenge in opening up the strait.
22: That's Fox's Lucas Tomlinson in Dubai. Because oil and gas prices have surged, wholesale inflation spiked last month more than expected to a 6% annual inflation rate, the most since 2022. A COVID whistleblower is testifying at a Senate hearing now, pointing a finger at the doctor and COVID advisor, Anthony Fauci, who became famous and to his critics infamous for his handling of the pandemic.
2: Dr. Fauci's role in the cover-up was intentional.
22: James Erdman III is a CIA employee, and the cover-up, he alleges, was of the theory that COVID came from a Chinese lab leak. And Erdman alleges when analysts concluded in 2023 the virus did come from that lab breach.
2: CIA managers retaliated against them for their refusal to agree with management's middle-of-the-night anonymous rewrite of the analysis, which changed the assessment to a non-call judgment.
22: No Senate Democrats showed up to hear his testimony at this hearing. Breaking news out of South Carolina. The state Supreme Court has just overturned Alec Murdoch's murder convictions and the killings of his wife and son in 2021 and thrown out his life sentence, ruling unanimously a court clerk influenced jurors to find Murdoch guilty. She later pleaded guilty to lying. 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
3: Morning showers, isolated thunder showers will give way to highs in the mid-70s Wednesday with partly sunny skies. We're mostly clear down around the low 40s overnight. Mostly sunny Thursday, but cooler. Highs only in the upper 60s, mid-40s overnight. Then Friday, back to the low to mid-70s. Partly sunny, could be a few late-day showers and storms to start the weekend. I'm meteorologist Tom Ackerman with your LEX18 Storm Tracker forecast on Lexington's News, Traffic, and Weather Station, 97.3 FM WVLK.
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17: The risk of stroke goes up for all of us as we age. But for women, the risk really amplifies after menopause. In fact, one in five women in the United States between the ages of 55 and 75 will have a stroke. But according to a new study carried out by researchers in California, adhering to the Mediterranean diet can significantly lower that risk. One expert said, "We continue to see study after study showing that a predominantly plant-based diet improves all sorts of different outcomes. Now, with this diet in particular, you've seen it lower the risk of certain types of cancer, diabetes, depression, dementia, even gum disease." Now, as a reminder, the Mediterranean diet prioritizes eating vegetables, fruits, beans, olive oil, nuts and fish, and limiting meat and dairy. I'm Dr. Sanjay Gupta, helping you live a better life.
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0: Tomorrow, President Trump will arrive in China for a high-stakes summit meeting with President Xi Jinping. Yeah, Trump is there to negotiate big trade deals with China, but I'm a little worried because he thinks Mandarin is the guy who carries around Baby Yoda. So it's going to be tough.
1: Ah, it's the old late-night TV comedians. The Republican presidents are dumb, and Joe Biden is smart. Isn't that amazing? It's good to be a Democrat. Ilhan Omar is smart. AOC is smart. In the media universe, it's amazing. Yes, sir. All Democrats are smarties. And I have two more mailbag questions that I would like to address here. But since this came up on the fly, the Newsweek magazine headline, this is a lot of fun. AOC, Alexandria Ocasio-Cortez, a.k.a. Sandy Cortez at her tree-lined high school. AOC surges to lead in 2028 primary. She's the president. She's the Democrats' going to be their pick for president. And Fang Fang might be the vice president. AOC surges to lead in 2028 primary for first time most accurate pollster. They have one pollster that's the most accurate pollster. Isn't that amazing? A Newsweek magazine, Andrew Stanton, a Democrat, typing on behalf of the party. Representative Alexandria Ocasio-Cortez surged to first place in the latest 2028 Democratic presidential primary poll. Sure, by Atlas Intel, the first to show the New York progressive leading her potential rivals. I think that's great. The Democrat Party should run Fang Fang and AOC and maybe Xi Jinping. Just amazing stuff. The 2028 presidential field is coming into view with candidates potentially announcing their campaigns as early as 2027 after the midterms. On the Democratic side, prospective candidates are already testing their messages and heating. It's amazing. It's just the primary states, they're all flying there to build up their name recognition and make inroads with voters. They should steal things from other people and then give it to the people they want to vote for them, you know, at gunpoint, as usual. The new poll suggests Alexandria Ocasio-Cortez has sizable support among Democrat voters, though other polls have not so far shown her with a lead. Just amazing stuff. So AOC is the leading Democrat, according to this pollster, at least, at this moment in history. Aren't they amazing? Yes, they are. Mm-mm-mm. Yes, sir. All right, now let's get back to the I'll try to be rapid. Rock Chick 111. That reminds me. Is that Rock Chick the third? It's like I. But Ilhan Omar thinks that it's 111 because she thought it was World War 11. Remember, she was reading her idiot teleprompter. It's teleprompters for idiots. Isn't that amazing? And it's a World War 11 out there.
2: World War 11.
1: There you go. She should be catapulted into the ocean, deported and catapulted into the ocean. But isn't that amazing? Rock Chick

Come on. You fight for truth, justice, and the American way. You're bulletproof. And when you're me, that comes in handy because Democrats, you know, a lot of mental Democrats out there, they shouldn't be allowed to own guns. Most of them aren't, actually, because so many of them are felons already. But isn't that amazing? I got to say, I don't want to be boring, Rock Chick 111, but Superman has, and he's the, you know, I got to say, when I was a kid, I was all about Superman and you know, the Spider-Man thing came along fun. Batman, always fun, but he doesn't even have any superpowers. He's just a rich guy, you know, and his parents made all the money. They lived in stately Wayne Manor, got the Batpole, Batmobile, all that stuff. Got Batgirl. That's pretty good. Chris, there's Supergirl too. It's a boring answer, and I apologize, but I think it's the best answer. Because, you know, and in the movie, he flew around the Earth so fast many times that he changed the rotation of the Earth and changed the passage of time. Because, you know, Lex Luthor was going to blow up California along the San Andreas Fault and knock it into the ocean. And then he would own all the new oceanfront property in Nevada and stuff. That was fun. But Superman fixed that. It's boring, but I think Superman. Flying, fast and a speeding bullet, truth, justice, the American way. Have they gotten rid of the American way and their slogan? No, did they? They really did, didn't they? The comic book people with Superman, if I were Superman, I'd go destroy their building. I'd go, there'd be rubble by the close of business today. Yeah, and who's that, Marvel Comics? That's DC Comics. And they changed the slogan, truth, justice, and the American way. And they took away the American way. It's no longer truth, justice, and the American way. Now it's just truth and justice, which is the American way. But clearly lefties took over at DC Comics. And they're like, no, not the American way. We can't have that. We're going to go firebomb some Jews now. We'll be back after dinner. You know, Democrats. Mental. Yeah, I think boring, but I still think it's the best. He was the best flyer. You know, Superman can fly just through the sky with his cape and stuff. Spider-Man has to swing from thing to thing, you know. And a Batman just drives around and punches people and says kapow and stuff like that. Superman, much tougher. Much tougher. But there should be, and I know there are like 20 more superheroes. But they're not the OG. You know, the OG, the original gangster, is definitely Superman, going way back. Batman goes way back, too, to black and white movies and things like that. But still, he can't fly, and he's not bulletproof. I like flying. I really do like flying. And maybe that's part of it, is that, you know, I got to fly an F-16 one day. I got to fly an F-18. I've got to jump out of airplanes and skydive three times, tandem jumps, nothing too big, but fun. My best girl wanted to jump out of an airplane when we were on vacation in Utah and stuff. But honestly, if I could just run down the hall, crash through the window, and fly away like Superman, I'd do that all day long. That'd be the coolest thing in the world. And you could go around and save people because you're faster than a speeding bullet. That's great. Great stuff. Yeah, so that's that. I think this is our last and final mailbag question today. This from Chris in Alexandria. And he said, when I first started listening to your program in the fall of 2009, that's a long time ago, I noticed that your callers kept telling you, welcome back. Though I didn't understand where you had been or why they were, you know, what they were referring to, why they were welcoming you back. How long were you off the air? And were there dark moments when you considered an entirely different line of work? Anyway, welcome back, he says. That's great. 2009. Well, thank you very much for the welcome back. That's great. Well, Chris in Alexandria, I was fired. I was fired by, I was working only WMAL, the mothership station in Washington, D.C. at the time. And at that time, when I've been coming to the same studio every day for about 20 years, weekdays for about 20 years. When I started here, it was an ABC station. It was owned by ABC, the ABC network, and an ABC news station. And believe it or not, and I was doing the radio show. And then ABC sold their last radio stations. They only owned about 8 radio stations by that time. And they sold them all to a company called Citadel. And Citadel was run by a guy named

0: Fareed Suleiman. Fareed Suleiman. And he flew around in the corporate jet and spent a lot of time in limousines and didn't go very well. And they weren't making money, Fareed Suleiman and Citadel. And not just the ABC stations, but a lot of other stations, too. And so he decided that he had a great idea. He was going to get rid of every morning show, 9 a.m. to noon show across the country at all their stations, fire all the hosts, fire all the Michael Pierce's, the producers, and the board operators, fire. So fire just start at three, four people at each radio station. How great is this? Fareed Suleiman thought. And you know what we're going to do? We're going to replace it with another radio show hosted by MSNBC morning hosts, right? Joe Scarborough and Mika Brzezinski. And he said, this will be a great idea. We'll pay them millions of dollars to do a show that everyone despises, everyone hates, these left-wing frauds and liars, Joe and Mika and all that stuff.
1: Mika, you've got a mind meld with some people in North Korea.
0: And Fareed Suleiman and the Citadel Corporation decided they'd cancel all these shows and they would put Joe and Mika on. And Joe and Mika lied about it so much. It was such a lie. The whole thing was a fascist lie. They would, during the commercial breaks on their ridiculous TV show, they would sit there on the set and blather at each other for 3 minutes while they were in commercial. And then some poor producer in New York had to cobble that together. And they pretended that was 1 hour of talk radio. And it was a demonstration of mental illness and of criminality is what it was. And then they finished their stupid TV show. And in order to be paid millions of dollars by Fareed Suleiman and Citadel, they would do 1 hour sitting at their desk, but really just like 40 minutes, and then have somebody cut it up. And they called it a two-hour radio show. And it was a catastrophe. And I believe here in the building, there's still a stack of emails that was sent to this radio station by listeners. And it's, if you're standing next to it, it's about knee-high. It's about a knee-high stack of emails. People saying, what have you done? And honestly, I went to, and all the salespeople were fleeing and leaving the station. And I was going to a going-away party for one of the saleswomen, one of the top saleswomen, and at Clyde's bar restaurant near the radio station. And that was, now I left and I said, the guy that fired me, didn't really want to fire me, is still here. He's still the big boss here. And I just was talking to him in the hallway yesterday. And we're friends and everything's great. And, you know, we were friends the whole time. It wasn't his idea to fire me. When he fired me, he said, I wish I could say it was because of bad ratings. He said, I said, well, sorry. I'm sorry. but it was Jeff Bowden at the going away party for a top saleswoman. And he said, hey, when I saw him at the thing, he said, hey, would you think about coming back? And I said, yeah, well, what are you talking about? I'm going to Santa Barbara for a month. I'm going to go ride my bike. But I have a cell phone. You can call me. And he did. And he said, look, it took about 6 months before the catastrophe that Fareed Suleiman created was, it just came down in ashes, we all fall down. And I think I was gone for about 6 months, wasn't I? 4 months, 6 months. I think it might have been 6 months. And I went to Santa Barbara for a month and rode my bike around. I did stuff. I had a nice time. And then came back, and so there were people protesting in front of the radio station with signs. And the station knew it because the ratings went from really good to through the floor. And Joe Scarborough and Mika Brzezinski, it was terrible, the whole thing. The show, it wasn't a radio show. It certainly wasn't a conservative talk radio show. It wasn't a talk radio show of any kind. Fareed Suleiman made a horrible, disastrous mistake. Citadel made a disastrous mistake. And then, so it went from ABC ownership to Citadel. And then it was taken over again by Cumulus. And Citadel sold to Cumulus, and they own the company now. And now I'm syndicated on 200,000 radio stations throughout the galaxy. And I'm still on the same floor. We moved studios across the hall because it's a new studio. But that's it. But, yeah, that's what happened. I got fired, and then I got hired back.
2: I understand the hypocrisy you talk about, and I'm probably guilty of it.
0: Yeah, that's, yeah. And you got a mind meld with some people in North Korea, so that's good. Yeah, it was, and were there any dark moments when I considered an entirely different line of work? I thought about, you know, going back to selling arms in Africa, which when I left CNN was one of the things that I looked at doing. But, you know what? I kind of thought right away that Joe Scarborough and Mika Brzezinski would fail and that I would come back and do radio. Truth be told. And that's actually true. I did. I thought, well, that's not going to work. No, I wanted to stay in radio because I learned that radio is great fun and I like it a lot. I like it a lot. Now, Mother's Day. And that's our mailbag. That's our mailbag. Thank you, everybody. Mother's Day is one of the most beautiful moments of the year, of course. You share life-changing news on Mother's Day, don't you, at the dinner table? Maybe you've seen it before. Family gathered around the table. Someone stands up and says, next year, everyone, there's going to be a brand new mom in our family, a brand new mom at the table. You know, there's nothing like it, of course. But for some women, Mother's Day feels very different. Instead of celebrating, they're carrying something of a secret. Maybe afraid, unsure, feeling all alone. That's why preborn exists. When a woman sees her baby on an ultrasound and hears the tiny heartbeat coming from the little person growing inside of her, it very often doubles the chance that she will choose life and raise a successful human being, launching them into the world. 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Yes, sir. Yeah, yeah. Mailbag, fun mailbag today. There's more, too. I have the crazy one by the handwritten note, but I don't think I can get to that. It's only a three-hour show.
2: I'm highly uncomfortable with this. 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

0: I'm gonna go home. I'm gonna look for Chicago music now that that came up. Yeah, but all my CDs, it's a tragedy, kind of vanished. Hey, we've still got a lot of amazing stuff to share with you here. I got New York Communist Mayor Zohran Kwame Mamdani, who is lying about what a great job he's doing, and of course the communists, Bernie Sanders. One of his volunteers shot Congressman Steve Scalise, a campaign volunteer for Bernie Sanders. Coming up.
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2: A few morning showers, isolated thunder showers will give way to highs in the mid-70s Wednesday with partly sunny skies. We're mostly clear down around the low 40s overnight. Mostly sunny Thursday, but cooler. Highs only in the upper 60s, mid-40s overnight. Then Friday, back to the low to mid-70s. Partly sunny, could be a few late-day showers and storms to start the weekend. I'm meteorologist Tom Ackerman with your LEX18 Storm Tracker forecast on Lexington's news, traffic, and weather station, 97.3 FM WVLK.
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13: A Better Life with Dr. Sanjay Gupta.
14: For years, scientists have been studying the association between depression and dementia. As you might expect, the relationship is complicated. But there's this new study out of the UK which found it's not just broad strokes. There are 6 symptoms of depression that are especially correlated with dementia risk years later. Number 1, losing confidence in yourself. 2, not being able to face up to your problems. 3, not feeling warmth or affection from other people. 4, feeling nervous and anxious all the time. 5, not being satisfied with the way tasks are carried out. And finally, 6, difficulty concentrating. What we could be seeing here is the impact of people becoming less social, or that certain changes in the brain lead to both depression and dementia. But dementia takes longer to manifest. If you notice these symptoms, talk to your doctor about it. I'm Dr. Sanjay Gupta, helping you live a better life.
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18: Man,

0: Ah, yes. All right, let us go, because we've got, we got all these things going on, you know. We've got Maria Leaf on phones today, journalist extraordinaire, Team America, and on phones today because, you know, this ain't NPR. But we've got all that going. Yes, sir. Let's go because we've been talking about the band Chicago and playing some Chicago music, and it was in the mailbag today. We got a related call. Let's go to Chris calling from Loudoun County, Virginia. Christopher, you are on the Chris Plant Show.
1: Hey, Chris. You're Chris. I'm Bruce. But no worries.
0: Oh, you're Bruce. It says Chris right here on the big board. I apologize. We're pointing at Maria Leaf now.
1: That's okay. No worries. Hey, listen, I'm a transplant in Chicago. It's been many, many years, and now you got me wanting either a Chicago hot dog, an Italian beef wet, or a deep dish Chicago style pizza.
0: Tell you the Italian beef.
1: I gotta try to find one of those.
0: You can find Uno's Pizza around every place. I think, but I got to tell you, Chicago dog and Chicago dogs are special. And they're hard to find. They're outside of Chicago. You really don't find Chicago dogs. Used to be a great Chicago dog place on Capitol Hill in a row house in the basement. And I used to go there from time to time. But it's gone. And I don't know. You know, and Michael Piercy said there's a place called Haute Dog, Haute Dog, in Arlington, Virginia. And they claim to have a Chicago dog. Is that right, Michael? They claim to have a Chicago dog. But, I don't believe it till I see it, right? Because Chicago dogs are unique. They're special. And they're delicious.
1: They got to have the bright green relish. Otherwise, it's not real. There was a guy in Leesburg, and he had a trailer in Belmont in Loudoun County called Windy City Red Hot.
0: He was
1: from Chicago. He had it all. He had it down pat.
0: You got to bring him in. You got to bring the dogs in from Chicago, because Chicago dogs are special. And in D.C., I don't see a place and say, oh, I'm going to go get a hot dog. But when I'm in Chicago, I make a point of getting a Chicago dog when I'm there.
1: I just got an idea. I'm going to try and compete with Shyster's Red Hots and open up a little stand in D.C.
0: Well, I tell you, you call back when you do, and I'll be there 3 days a week. Because I got to tell you, sometimes I go to the grocery store. I don't do it all very often, but I'll get the really good hot dogs that are like links, and they're all linked together. And who does one of the nice companies, but they're real, you know, nice all beef hot dogs, and they're all linked together with natural skin, as they used to call it. And every now and then I'll go get some of those, and I'll just get one a pack, and it's for myself. And I will bring it home and, boil up some water and cook those and dice some white onion and get some nice yellow mustard and it's great. And I don't even use hot dog. Because they're kind of big hot dogs. I get like a hoagie roll for those big, link sausage hot dogs. And I'll make some of those for myself because it's as close as I can get around here to a Chicago dog.
1: Yeah. There you go. Don't forget the celery salt, man. Don't forget the celery salt.
0: And the celery salt, too. And I'm trying to, I don't even know who it is, but I know it when I see it in the grocery store. I'm like, I got to get me some hot dogs because every now and then, I just need good hot dogs. Most hot dogs aren't great. They're not as good as Chicago dogs. But every now and then, you know, Boar's Head, get some Boar's Head hot dogs. They're good. They're good old-fashioned. They're really like hot dog sausages, you know.
1: Maybe your WLS guys will call us and tell us what's going on, where we can find them.
0: And, hey, I talked to the...
1: Maybe they'll spend us.
0: I talked to the WLS guys this morning. Every Wednesday morning, I do a hit, as they say, with the WLS morning guys. They're just great fun. I'll hit them up for the hot dogs. And we're talking about doing another politics and a pint in Chicago also. But I think we're in the early stages. Got to get that done this summer. Good stuff. I got to tell you, Bruce. Even though it says Chris on the board.
1: No one, mate. Thanks for taking my call. It was great to talk to you. I love your show. Listen to it all the time. All the best to you and your best girl.
0: No, thank you very kindly. That's wonderful. Yeah. Thanks. Thanks, Bruce. That's big fun. Good stuff. Good stuff. Yeah, Chicago dogs. And you can get, the Boar's Head makes pretty good ones. And there's another one too. I can't remember who it is, but I know it when I see it. And every now and then I got to make, but I don't just want, like a Hebrew National or an Oscar Mayer or something like that. I want something serious. You know, I'm kind of old school. Yes, sir. Okay. Let us, Michael, we have so many things. Oh, we have the James Comey, big, fat James Comey, liar, pants on fire. His pants are on fire all over the place. He was FBI director. He was a frothy anti-Trump zealot, an extremist who, even before President Trump was elected the first time, James Comey, FBI director, was out to get Trump. And that's not some kind of, paranoid hyperbole. There's video, there's audio of him talking about how Trump must be denied the White House. And he dedicated all of his energies as a government official at the FBI and as a private citizen with the credentials of being former FBI director and so on. He dedicated all of his efforts and energies to defeating President Trump. And boy, to say he's got Trump derangement syndrome, he might have invented it. He might be the founder of Trump derangement syndrome. And he was so going after Trump from the very beginning that it was plain for everyone to see. But James Comey, he went on with his friends on MS-13 because, they're birds of a feather and all that stuff. And James Comey, a frothy Trump derangement syndrome abuser of FBI power, targeting the political enemies of the Democrat Party, abusing the power that he had at every turn. James Comey with MS-13. It was actually day before yesterday on Monday. We didn't get to it yesterday. And he's the victim here because now having abused the FBI and the federal government and the Department of Justice to target the political enemies of Barack Hussein Obama and Joe Biden and the Democrat Party, now they do what the Soviet Union always did, and they accuse you of abusing the power to get them. Of course, there was nothing to hold Trump accountable for. They made everything up, Russian collusion and all this other, these fabrications, right? Whereas they abused their power and now trying to hold abusers of government authority accountable for abusing their power. That's now where the Democrats cross draw the line. They say you can't cross this. You can't hold government officials accountable for abusing their power. No, we just use our political power to target the enemies of the party, and that's what that's all about. James Comey with his MS-13 friends night before last.
2: Donald Trump has a bottomless desire to gain revenge against those who've criticized him. And I'm not going to stop criticizing him because I think that's required if you care
0: fascist,
2: about America.
0: Hitler, 86, Comey. That means kill him. I know I don't really mean he should be killed. That's just his hyperbole. He just found it on the, somebody else put it there on the seashore. And, Comey the commie sells seashells by the seashore that he arranges. Isn't he amazing? Yeah, and Trump has a bottomless desire for revenge. Now, people who believe in the rule of law would call it accountability and think that your KGB-style abuses, he signed on to the FISA court documents to spy on, to abuse power, to spy on Trump and George Papadopoulos and everybody around Trump. You have the two-hop rule, so anybody that Trump's talks to on the phone or by email or in text message, and then anybody that they talk to. That's the two-hop rule. And Comey lied like a criminal from the Soviet communist days to the FISA court four times to get warrants to spy on the political enemies of the Democrat Party, which was part of a broader effort to undermine them. Comey used Hillary Clinton's opposition research, which she knew was communist propaganda, and he used it and lied to the FISA courts to get warrants to spy on the political enemies of the Democrat Party. You should probably, I don't want to say you should go to prison, although you probably should, after a fair trial and after you've been found guilty by a jury of somebody's peers. And, you know, you abused the power of the FISA courts. You knew that Hillary Clinton's opposition research was being misrepresented as legitimate intelligence. It was part of a macro lie by a criminal cabal. And James Comey was one of the leaders of the cabal. And why were you targeting President Trump? Well, he had come down the escalator. He had announced he was running for president. And we don't like him. So you became, and then they call everybody else fascists, right? Aren't they amazing? You may remember James Comey back January 21st of 2021. Now, what happened? What happened then? That was the day after Joe Biden was inaugurated, right? Joe Biden won with a record number of votes in the history of the United States of America. And nobody raises an eyebrow at this, that millions more votes for Joe Biden than Democrats provided for Barack Hussein Obama, the first black president, the first terrorist president that Democrats love, the first Hussein president. And Democrats didn't show out numbers for Barack Obama. They had two opportunities to do that. And he got lots of votes, and he won both times. But he didn't get nearly as many votes as Joe Biden did. And then, you know, Hillary Clinton in 2016, they didn't show up. The Democrats didn't show up for the first woman president. They didn't show up for the first black president in the same way that they showed up for Joe Biden. Millions more votes for Joe Biden, and that's just fine. But here is James Comey. The day after Joe Biden was inaugurated, January 21st of 2021. And what did James Comey want the day? Now, so President Trump is leaving the presidency, and inauguration day, the day before, Joe Biden is coming in. And here is the abuser of power who lied to the FISA courts, who used Hillary Clinton's opposition research, lying that it was legitimate intelligence, knowing all the while that it was not. He should be waterboarded and probably dragged behind a pickup truck or something.
3: Convict him, bar him from future service, have the prosecutors, the local prosecutors in New York, pursue him for the fraudster that he was before he ever became president, lock him up for the garden variety frauds he did there, but don't give him that center stage, that dominant role in our national life, just down the street where Joe Biden is trying to heal this nation.
0: Joe Biden is trying to heal this nation. He couldn't heal the corns on his feet. He couldn't heal the, honestly, he's going to heal the nation. He doesn't know what year it is. He doesn't know what state he's in or if he's in a state. By the way, did I mention, I think I mentioned, but only in passing, that Washington, D.C. has the highest average income of any state or district in the United States of America. Washington, D.C., what is it, $102,000 a year average? And it's like 80-something thousand a year for a household, average household income. Washington, D.C., highest average household income because, you know, it's like, well, why did Willie Sutton say rob the banks? It's where the money is, right? It's where the money is. And Washington, D.C. is about robbing banks. It's where the money is. And the Democrats are all Willie Sutton. And I got to say, James Comey is Willie Sutton, too. He's trying to steal our democracy. And then they recruited penitentiary-faced Brennan, Communist Party voting CIA director, thanks to Barack Obama. And just amazing, amazing stuff, these people. And Comey is out there again. And our fake news media, they never even think about pushing back and saying, well, wait a minute. FBI Director James Comey, didn't you lie to the FISA courts repeatedly, and didn't you know that Hillary Clinton's opposition research wasn't some dossier of intelligence? Didn't you lie to the FISA courts five times to spy on the Trump people and his inner circle and all the people around him? Wasn't that you, James Comey, leading the Third World Soviet charge on that? And no, they nod and smile and say, can we have sex in the green room after? Is basically the Democrat. It's good to be a Democrat. It is. Yes, sir. Crazy man, crazy. You know, I used to believe that a mattress was just kind of a piece of furniture, right? 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Yes, sir. Isn't that great? All right, what do we have in the time we have remaining? Let's get in everything we can get in. These Democrats. What's the matter with these people?
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0: Yes, sir. Now, the Democrat Party, very, very unwell. Violent, criminally insane. An amazing story. My best girl pointed this out to me yesterday, actually. Out of the state of Washington. Delta Camshaft is a corporation. They make camshafts, you know, for engines. Delta Camshaft in Tacoma, Washington, is the largest custom camshaft regrinding company in America, is moving out of Tacoma, Washington, after 48 years in the state, 48 years in Washington. The owner, John Bodwell, told me, "I've decided I can no longer compete with the political doom that's come through town. The building is currently actively on the market as I set my sights on Mesa, Arizona." Listen to this. "Crime, graffiti, taxes, fees going up got me on the run. Well over 1 million camshafts to hand pack into boxes for the move, then unload at the new facility, and four machines that weigh around 7 tons each. The move alone will cost well over $100,000. Sadly, worth every penny. Because the Democrats give you crime. Nothing says ghetto like graffiti all over the place, right? That's one of their things, too. Oh, graffiti, they're so open-minded. And the crime and the fees and the taxes. So this company owner is fleeing the state of Washington and going to Arizona to get away from the lunatics. The lunatics. Also, do you see, I it's hard to get to Kwame, to the mayor of New York, to Mom Donnie. He was dancing around on a rooftop like it was the Breakfast Club or something, talking about how he has reduced the budget deficit in New York City to nothing. And it's, of course, a giant lie because he's a lie in Sacagawea. But when he posted this video of him dancing on a rooftop like a schoolgirl, of course, Bernie Sanders jumped in to defend him. Uh-oh, I've run out the clock. See what happened there? I did just like the mailbag question. I'm going to blame Michael for this one. I blame him. He's going to take the fall. Well, thank you for being with us today on this hump day, on this mailbag day. Yeah, the mayor of New York says he reduced the budget deficit to nothing. It's a lie, and he's not following through on any of his... And he got a four...
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2: A countdown in China. I'm Lisa Brady, Fox News. After President Trump's arrival in Beijing earlier today, U.S. time, for a two-day summit with President Xi.
3: On the table, everything from tariffs to artificial intelligence, chip production, Taiwan, beef and soybean exports. And there is a large delegation of tech and business CEOs arriving here to Beijing as well.
2: Fox's Aisha Hosni. President Trump has also said he expects to have a long conversation about Iran, but that he doesn't need Xi's intervention. The conflict-driven surge in oil prices taking a toll on inflation in the U.S., with wholesale prices rising more than 1% in April and 6% from a year earlier. A CIA whistleblower claims a cover-up on the origins of COVID.
4: The CIA was considering calling this a lab leak, August 12th of 2021. And then that changed on August 17th of 2021.
2: James Erdman III telling a Senate panel the analysis was changed to a neutral theory during a middle-of-the-night rewrite, influenced, he says, by then-top official Dr. Anthony Fauci, Ohio Republican Senator Bernie Moreno.
5: Ultimately, where this all has to land is there has to be explicit accountability for individuals who profited off of the misinformation.
2: None of the committee's Democrats are at the hearing. A written statement from the CIA says today's hearing amounts to dishonest political theater, noting that the agency ultimately did assess that COVID-19 likely originated from a lab leak. Prosecutors in South Carolina just confirming they will retry former attorney Alec Murdoch for the murders of his wife and son after the state Supreme Court today overturned those convictions and life sentence over conduct by the court clerk influencing the jury and the amount of evidence of financial crimes allowed into the murder trial. Murdoch is serving a separate 40-year sentence for financial crimes. 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
11: A few morning showers, isolated thunder showers will give way to highs in the mid-70s Wednesday with partly sunny skies. We're mostly clear down around the low 40s overnight. Mostly sunny Thursday, but cooler. Highs only in the upper 60s, mid-40s overnight. Then Friday, back to the low to mid-70s. Partly sunny, could be a few late-day showers and storms to start the weekend. I'm meteorologist Tom Ackerman with your LEX18 Storm Tracker forecast on Lexington's News Traffic and Weather Station, 97.3 FM WVLK.
12: 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Okay, we'll get to your calls, questions, and comments here on our program. If you'd like to weigh in, feel free to do so. We certainly appreciate it and encourage it. We enjoy it. So give us a ring, 253-5959, and then the Stuttgart Motors text line, also the same number, 253-5959. Coming up on the program, Open Topics Hour 1 and 2, Trey Watson coming up today at 2:05. We'll get to a number of different topics with Trey Watson. Certainly look forward to that, and we know you do as well. President Trump is in China this morning. Did you see his arrival? I mean, he got a hero's welcome from the Chinese citizens. It may have been a prop, I don't know, maybe to make him, maybe to flatter him, to maybe the blindside him with something that he wanted to get done. Who knows? I mean, why they did it. It seems hard to believe that the Chinese government would allow Chinese citizens to flood the airports to cheer on the American president. It feels like something strategic about allowing these people to cheer for Donald Trump as he got there. Trump is in China meeting with President Xi, and that's the subject of our question of the day. Do you believe anything consequential on AI, Iran, trade, or Taiwan, or anything else will be achieved from the summit between President Trump and Chinese President Xi? Yeah, yes, not much, or nothing. Right now, not much, maybe a little better to talk than not, is leading the way with one of every two votes, followed by yes, I expect progress to be made. 18% says nothing, a grand photo op. I think nothing's going to come of this. Oh, I think they'll smile and shake hands and talk about it being a productive conversation. But does anything really tangible, does anything literal kind of come from this that's going to change the relationship. I'm skeptical that that's the case. Are you? It is interesting, too, by the way, because on Capitol Hill, you're having hearings today with an CIA whistleblower that's alleging that all of COVID came from a lab leak. I mean, listen, I think most people generally accept that, yes, it was very likely a lab leak. I've believed it was a lab leak for a while now. I think most people I know think it's from a lab, that it didn't just happen organically from some wet market and bats or whatever. I wonder if that'll come up in the meeting with President Xi. I could see Trump bringing it up. I mean, I don't think he's a wallflower. I don't think he minds bringing up uncomfortable stuff. I mean, I don't think you'll hear like a sobbing confession, you know, or anything like that. But President Trump is in China. Again, I think the cheering, adoring Chinese over Trump, I think is probably staged. I think it's designed to flatter the U.S. president. Again, I can't see President Xi permitting its citizens to cheer the president of the United States, to cheer what's viewed as the, I guess, at least outside this country, he might be largely viewed as the symbol of democracy and freedom. I don't know if half the country, I don't think so. They think it's authoritarian, whatever. But I think compared to China, I think the Chinese people probably see President Trump, at least, well, I should say some. I don't know the answer to that. But the fact that they're cheering on the U.S. president, I can't imagine the Chinese officials allowing that to happen unless they feel like there's some strategic advantage to it. So, as far as the COVID conversation on Capitol Hill, a CIA whistleblower testified earlier this morning that Anthony Fauci directly meddled with the intelligence agencies to cover up the COVID lab leak. Per the whistleblower, the CIA was on the verge of calling it a lab leak, then changed course days later with no explanation. Fauci has been alleged to inject himself into the Intelligence Committee and flipped the conclusion. The question is, people say, well, he should be in jail. He should be in jail. Here's the thing. I definitely think that it was a lab leak. And I think it's almost unimaginable that Anthony Fauci and our officials at the NIH did not know almost immediately that it was coming, that it came from a lab, that it developed in a lab. I mean, they overzealously sought to kill that story from the very beginning. And they ran out their reliable acolytes out there to squash and to ridicule anyone who suggested it was a lab leak and to deride them and mock them as being conspiracy theorists and flat earthers and all of that, all criticisms like that. As far as whether Fauci should be in jail or not, I'm not sure that's an easy question to answer because you have to identify a law that he broke. Being bad at your job, being corrupt bureaucrat, I mean, is not automatically criminal. Maybe Fauci refused to believe it and just got bad advice. Maybe he just, again, I'm not saying that's what I believe. I'm just offering what an argument could be made. He genuinely disagreed. As an expert of disease, he genuinely disagreed with the

I mean, ask yourself the question, what was there to be afraid of by admitting that it came from a lab, the Wuhan lab? I mean, why would American officials not want you to know that? It seems logical to think that the reason why American officials wouldn't want you to is there was some complicit behavior on by American officials. Whether it was funding or they participated in gain-of-function research or they believe that if they sound the alarm there was a lab leak, then China might sound the alarm on things we're doing. There's lots of reasons why American officials would not want to publicly support the lab leak in the early days. Some might have been financial. Some might have been political. And the basis as to whether it's criminal or not depends on what the motivation was. It could have been he's just stupid. I mean, I guess it's possible. Well, I mean, I think at a minimum, someone should pay a price for what happened. I mean, if they knew it was a lab leak from the very beginning and they shut down the American economy, I'm quite sure you could probably find something that would constitute criminality by killing the lab leak story if you knew it was true. We know it's true. We're going to kill it, though. I'm quite sure if you looked at all the statutes, you could find dozens and dozens of examples of criminality if you wanted to or not. I don't know. So I know people are beating the drum about how Anthony Fauci is not in jail. I mean, he's held up as an icon, as a saint, as a saintly person. I'll never forget my sister, I've mentioned this before, lives in Portland, and all of her friends are very, very liberal. And she had mentioned to them that Fauci had been on my show. And you would have thought that she'd said her brother just joined the Rolling Stones. It was like, I mean, I was getting text messages from people I barely even knew saying, I can't believe you had Fauci. What an awesome interview. You're so lucky. They revere him in liberal circles, revere him. And, of course, any suggestion that he might have, you know, been behaving in a criminal way, I mean, they just didn't tolerate it. They pushed back. They defended vigorously. It'll be interesting to see what comes from this hearing. Typically, hearings don't lead to anything. That's been my experience. I think it's almost beyond question that COVID came from a lab, almost certainly from the lab in Wuhan that's been identified. It's unimaginable that American officials didn't know that very early on. And the question is if they did, why did they not be honest with the American people and tell them? And I think that's where you will find whether there was criminal behavior or not. 253-5959, the Stuttgart Motors text line, 253-5959. We'll get to your calls, questions, and comments here on our program. If you'd like to weigh in, feel free to do so. We'd be happy to have you on the program and give you a chance to talk. Larry, Fauci is a liar and should be in jail. Okay, well, he might be a liar. It's not illegal to lie. And I'm not saying he didn't commit some crimes. I'm not saying he's not responsible for criminal behavior. He might be. I think that has to be determined. Larry, he was invested in the lab, also had to get time to move more investments into the three pharmaceutical companies that he got the grants from. And if that's the case, then I think that constitutes criminal behavior. I mean, if he was personally invested in the lab and he stood to benefit financially from the lab, then yeah, I think that's criminal behavior. If he did so, they allowed it to stand to funnel money and funnel business towards pharmaceutical companies that he was involved with financially, then yeah, I think you could argue that's criminal behavior. But here's the thing, though. We would have worked on a vaccine, whether it came from a lab or came from a bat. So how hiding it from coming from a lab, how does that change whether these pharmaceutical companies would be permitted to develop a vaccine for it? In fact, if we knew it came from a lab, it seems like it would be much easier

0: to develop a vaccine. That may be that. That's the angle. I don't know. Daryl writes, Larry, I believe he was involved with the lab and the financing of it. That's why he wanted to kill the story. And that might well be the truth. And if that is in fact true, if we can definitively prove that, I think you could make a criminal case there. Al wrote, did people die from the so-called hoax? Well, I mean, COVID-19 was real. I think the hoax would have been the origin of COVID-19. I'm not sure what the origin is, maybe necessarily led to more or less deaths. Once COVID-19 was out and people were contracting it and passing it, where it came from, I'm not sure it was relevant as it pertains to the number of lives that could be saved or not. Maybe. I'm not saying that's not true. I'm not qualified to say. Larry, this is from Rob. Fauci killed the lab leak narrative because he didn't want anyone to find out that his organization paid for the gain-of-function studies. And yes, he deserves to be in prison. At the very least, for perjury, he lied under oath on the stand. And Rand Paul gave him a chance to retract his testimony. He refused to do so. That's going to be very, very interesting. By the way, I've reached out to Senator Paul's office to have him on the program as soon as he's able to do so to talk about today's hearing. It will be very interesting to see what he has to say about that. He's always been very, very critical of Anthony Fauci. Rob is right. He did talk to Anthony Fauci under oath. He did give him a chance to retract his testimony. He did refuse to do so. If he did, in fact, kill the lab leak narrative because his organization paid for gain-of-function studies and his organization was largely responsible for developing COVID-19, then yes, I think you could make a case for criminal behavior, for sure. 253-5959, the Stuttgart Motors text line, 253-5959. Folks, let me tell you about my friends at the University Club of Kentucky, the Golf Club of Widows Watch, and the Peninsula. They are very simply four of the nicest golf courses in the area, and it's so much fun to play golf, and this weekend could be have nice weather, so playing this weekend could be the call. And when you play at the U Club Widows Watch and Peninsula, you want to save money, no doubt about that. 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Talk to our friend Phoenix out there at the U Club Widows Watch and Peninsula that you want to play out there. You want to get a tee time. And also, by the way, I've got you on the phone. 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And he'll tell you all about the card when you get discounts, when you get that free golf. 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And please tell him that you heard us talking about him right here on Larry Glover Live. All right, let's take a look at your three-day forecast. Today we have partly sunny skies, 74 for a high, low of 42. Tomorrow, sunny and 67. Friday, sunny and 74. In Lexington right now, sunny and 73. So we're probably going to get higher than 74, despite it being its projected high. It's sunny and 73 right now at your official weather station, 97.3 FM.
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4: Across the country right now, at this very moment, there are probably arguments taking place about who's doing more of the housework, the homework, the shuttling of kids from this activity to that. It's true. By and large, women do more of this than men. But doesn't have to be that way. And if you and your spouse can level that playing field, it's going to make both of you and your kids happier. Psychologist Yelena Kecmanovic says, this might be how you get there. As hard as it might be at first, try to think of your partner like a teammate, not an adversary. Learn how to do some of the chores your partner does to get a better understanding of how much effort something takes. And finally, take the time to acknowledge what the other person is doing. And every now and then, even express your appreciation. That'll go a long way. I'm Dr. Sanjay Gupta, helping you live a better life.
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0: The running interference to protect Fauci and the Biden administration. And by not being there, they want to give this feeling and this air that this is just a partisan crazy witch hunt and to undercut the legitimacy of it. It's almost like the famous Hillary line. What difference does it make it now? I mean, who cares where it came from? What difference does it make now? And I mean, so I think it's really unfortunate that Democrats are not participating. I mean, listen, we're in a day and age where if one side perceives the other side as benefiting from what might come out of the hearing, then the mission is to discredit. All right, so we got a lot of calls to get to. We're going to got Al and got Jim, Mike, and Al holding. So let's go to Jim first up. Jim, welcome. How you doing?
15: Hey, I'm doing fine. It matters because to keep this something like this from happening again, to prevent
0: it. That's exactly right.
15: But what I would like to know is, why is it allowed to make something like this in a lab? If I made something like this in my house, the law would be, you know, knocking on my door, arresting me. The potential of killing millions of people. Why in the world don't we have some laws to prevent, I don't care what part of the country, to prevent people from making stuff like this?
0: The concept of gain-of-function research, as I understand, is to anticipate the kinds of bioweapons that could be developed and to proactively create solutions to them, vaccines, medications to offset the impact of them. I mean, I think that's the concept of it. But I don't know if that's a good enough reason for me.
15: So what they're kind of thinking is Mother Nature might make this stuff on its own, and it might be spread around the world and kill a bunch of people, right?
0: Or some nefarious country or bad actor on the global stage might create this virus, and they maybe have worked with something very, very similar, and they would have some insight as to how to come up with a medicine or a vaccine that would save lives.
15: Okay, can I just change subjects just one real quick, or just change
0: sure.
15: or go into the oil problem?
0: Okay.
15: You know, the military, we have all the military might. Why can't we use that to help the ships, I mean, the oil tankers get to where they got to go? You know what I mean?
0: Well,
15: to
0: I mean,
15: protect them
0: yeah, I do.
15: The ocean.
0: I do. I mean, I think it might be hard to do that through air support without having, you know, like some collateral damage
15: the
0: cargo
15: though.
0: Ships there. Well, I understand that, but you're still firing. You're still firing. I mean, I hear what you're saying. I personally believe that might not be quite as easy as it sounds, really. You know, and I think the U.S. is trying to resolve this without having to directly. I mean, I know there's been instances where we have interacted directly, you know, in very, very limited ways, but I think we're trying to limit our presence, as you know, the phrase boots on the ground, so to speak. I think we're trying to limit that kind of presence as best we can. But to truly open it, it may require some direct intervention, you know, direct military engagement on land to do that.
15: Mm-hmm. Yeah, well, I was just thinking about, you know, just helping them get through there so nobody sink the oil tankers. That's, you know, just kind of protect them.
0: Well, Jim, I'm by no means an expert, so I mean, maybe I'll ask Dr. Farley that tomorrow about his thoughts about, you know, why is it that the United States with their military might can't intervene and just reopen the Strait of Hormuz? I mean, is there a way to do that without boots on the ground? And I'll just see what he says.
15: Mm-hmm. Yeah. Okay. Well, thanks for answering my questions. I appreciate it.
0: You're welcome, Jim. Thank you very much. Let's go to Mike before the break. Mike, thank you. Let's go to Mike before the break. Mike, welcome.
16: What's happening, Larry?
0: Hey, Mike, what's up?
16: Hey, let's not forget that we cut off funding to the Wuhan Institute, and then Fauci ran the funding through another institution mm-hmm. and was giving the money to the Wuhan Institute. So he had something invested in that. There was some reason that he'd done that. And let's not also forget that he said in the beginning that the mask didn't work, and then they did, mm-hmm. and then they didn't. Yeah. And then you had all of those, the Democrats were piled up in front of some, taking a photo op, and they, while they were on camera, they all had their mask off, and then when they went to commercial, yeah. they took them off.
0: Yeah,
16: so Fauci knew. And I know he got up there once and had to go through all that stuff with Rand Paul. I think he needs to be back. Especially
0: well, I think he's done it. Mike, you know, I think he's done. He's actually been on Capitol Hill in these hearings more than once. I think several times, in fact. I mean, I think this is one of these instances where the Democrats have kind of painted themselves in a corner of we're against anything that Trump's for, and we're for anything that Trump is against. You know, this resistance mindset has put them in a position where they're having to take illogical stands. I mean, I don't know why any Democrat would be opposed to trying to get to the bottom of the origins of the COVID-19 virus. We need to know where it came from. I mean, we need to know where it came from because it helps us better combat and create an environment where it doesn't happen again. And the fact that they are not participating is clearly an effort on the Democrats' part to undercut the legitimacy of this hearing, to paint it as some kind of partisan witch hunt and bears no credibility and should not be paid attention to.
16: But I, and I'm sure there are other people like me that feel the same way. I'm tired of all these hearings. I'm tired of all this stuff. I'm tired of hearing about how they have evidence that this guy did this and this guy did that, and nobody's in handcuffs. And until that happens, until these Democrats and the people that they pal around with start going to jail, as soon as they get back in power, it's going to happen again. And that, you can count on that. Have a good day, Larry. I appreciate it.
0: All right. Thank you so much. I appreciate it, Mike. Thank you very much. All right. We'll take a break. We'll come back and we'll get to more of your calls, questions, and comments here on our program. If you would like to weigh in, give us a ring. We've got Al holding in. We got room for other calls as well, here on Larry Glover Live. Folks, if your job situation is changing because of layoffs or restructuring, you may have to make some important financial decisions. 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All right, we'll take a break. 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
17: Thunder showers will give way to highs in the mid-70s Wednesday with partly sunny skies. We're mostly clear down around the low 40s overnight. Mostly sunny Thursday, but cooler. Highs only in the upper 60s, mid-40s overnight. Then Friday, back to the low to mid-70s. Partly sunny, could be a few late-day showers and storms to start the weekend. I'm meteorologist Tom Ackerman with your LEX18 Storm Tracker forecast on Lexington's news, traffic, and weather station, 97.3 FM WVLK.
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28: You ever wonder why the same cold virus makes some people so sick and others not sick at all? Well, according to an interesting new study out of Yale School of Medicine, one key factor is how quickly the cells in their noses, called nasal cells, respond to the virus and contain it. It's called the interferon response, and it can vary for different people. Now, when that response gets inhibited, it can trigger a different reaction, which leads to excessive mucus production and inflammation. In other words, a cold that is a lot more miserable. Of course, there are other factors at play: your genetics, any underlying conditions, immunity, from vaccinations or previous infections. If you are trying really hard not to get sick, high-quality masks, they can be very effective. Also, good old-fashioned hand washing. And remember not to touch your face. I'm Dr. Sanjay Gupta, helping you live a better life.
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0: The survivor, it wasn't a hearing. It was a survivor spoke publicly, but they did so in Florida. I guess it's like a press conference as such. And no Republicans did show up for that. But, I mean, it was in West Palm Beach, Florida, you know. If they came to D.C., then and then Republicans didn't show up, then I would say that'd be a different deal. But, you know, it is accurate that no Republicans showed up for the hearing featuring the survivors, but it was done in West Palm Beach, Florida. The event was organized by the House Oversight Committee Democrats as a shadow or unofficial hearing to be conducted near the home. So, I mean, having an unofficial shadow hearing, you know, in Palm Beach, Florida, is not the same thing as having a hearing right there in your own chamber. So, if there was a hearing to let the survivors be heard in Washington, D.C., then yeah, I would be just as critical. But, I mean, I'm not going to be critical of Republicans because they didn't fly down to Florida. I would say for the Democrats, if they wanted the Republicans to be involved in it, why didn't they have it in D.C.? I'm sure there's a ballroom they could have had it there. All right, let's go to Al next up. Al, welcome. How you doing?
2: Hey, good afternoon, Larry. How you doing, sir?
0: Doing fine. What's up?
2: So COVID affected countries internationally as well, right? So would Great Britain hold those folks accountable that was found to be part of releasing a biological chemical? Would Russia be part of it? Would it be a tribune, if you will, to try people, not just in the United States, but in countries, mm-hmm. other countries as well?
0: Okay, I'm sorry. Say that again. I guess I missed the question. I'm sorry.
2: Okay, so COVID just didn't affect the United States that led to death and chaos mm-hmm. Within other countries. And it was found out on the United States that someone tampered in a lab and got this virus to spread. Wouldn't other countries mm-hmm. want to involve their legal means to prosecute the ones that found guilty on American soil?
0: Yeah, I mean, listen to me. If this was entirely preventable pandemic, then that kill people probably in every country on the planet with maybe a handful of maybe really, I guess, countries maybe off the beaten path without a lot of contact mm-hmm. with the Western world. Yeah, I would think that they would have a vested interest in getting to the bottom of it and holding those accountable that created the virus. So I would think so anyway. Mm-hmm. And maybe that's the concern. Maybe that's the concern for Fauci and the Biden administration specifically at the time. But keep in mind too, I mean, this was, COVID-19, the pandemic broke out under Donald Trump, I mean, I'm not saying Trump was responsible or involved in it, but COVID-19 occurred, the pandemic began while Donald Trump was president. So, I mean, you can't really blame the Biden presidency for actually taking place. Now, you might say that they were responsible for not being forthcoming about the origins of it. That may be true. But, Trump was president until January 21, and this happened in March of 2020. There was 10 months where this was taking place. And I will say this to Trump's credit. He said very early on, he called the China virus, and of course he got accused of being a racist and bigotry and things like that. He may have been clumsy and maybe kind of coarse as to how he went about identifying what he believed was the origin of it. But in reality, it's turning out to be very likely that he was correct about it, that it did, that it was created in a Chinese lab. And it was, and maybe calling it China virus might be offensive to some, but in reality, what he essentially was saying might well turn out to be true and very likely is true.
2: Well, what impressed me is that humanity came together to try to stop this out, because not only people this, in this country lost lives, but life is important to those in Fiji and other little remote places that you just mentioned. Life is life, you know. So what impressed me out of this is that all of humanity came together to try to fight this Godzilla-type monster that no one had ever seen. Not only did it, Larry, I want to ask you this. How much did COVID affect the sports entity? Did it in some ways give birth to NIL and allow kids to play until they're 35? Because you and I talked about that if maybe COVID didn't come about, that John Calipari might advance into the Final Four, win that championship with the team that he had. So, you know, COVID just didn't affect the political interests of our country, but it also influenced the apparatus of the sports world as well, and it could have brought about the unpopular NIL to some that probably wouldn't exist if it wasn't for COVID.
0: Al, I think COVID-19 affected all aspects of life. It affected our work lives, and it affected the way we work today. I mean, look at how many people worked remotely for a couple of years, completely changed the way they live, and now how many people are reluctant to go back and work in the office. Think about how we consume our news. Think about how much we learned about our educational system because our kids were doing their homework from home on alternative learning on their Chromebooks. I mean, you know, much of you know, the pushback about things like, you know, DEI as an example, and what's being taught in classrooms occurred because all of these kids were at home doing schoolwork on their computers with mom and dad in the background listening in. You know, I mean, if COVID had never happened, there's so many things that we're talking about as it pertains to our education system that we wouldn't be talking about now because parents would have never found out about it, or maybe they never formulated an opinion based on what they may have heard or what they might disagree with what's being taught in classrooms. All that happened because of COVID-19.
2: It gave birth to Zoom. It gave birth to other things where you couldn't, you know, go in person. It changed the way you get your identification. It may have grew DoorDash because people couldn't get out. And, you know, the restaurant industry took a beating as well.
0: Yeah.
2: Some mom and pop companies.
0: Al, you know what? You know, one thing we don't think about, curbside grocery pickup.
2: Oh, yeah.
0: You know, I mean, I know it existed before COVID-19. But, I mean, I can tell you, I use it a lot even today now. I found that I actually save money because I can go online and pick out exactly what I want to buy and not make any spontaneous purchases at the check stand, you know?
2: But you, I don't know if it – I don't remember it really fracturing Christmas. It seemed like people were still in the spirit of being able to get their gifts delivered at home. I don't know if people went to the malls and stood in line with midnight, you know, with no sales to come about. I forget about how that was handled, but it seemed like that I don't know how much Christmas was affected. But, you know, the one thing for sure, a lot of us lost close friends during COVID, grandmothers and players and players on teams. And Carl Anthony Towns lost his, I think, his mother and his grandmother. And the stories just kept coming and coming and coming. And, you know, we look at the political end of it, but there's a humanity story with the virus that people, like you said, became close to wanting to live, wanting to cut back on what they've done. They valued life and the time here on Earth more. So COVID took and influenced people to look at life, that it's short and that, you know, you can be here today and gone tomorrow. So,
0: I think you're right about the humanity side, Al. I think you're right about that. I mean, listen, there obviously is a political angle about what we knew. Was there any level of involvement illegally by the United States government, by United States officials? I mean, I think that needs to be sorted out. I think we're owed as Americans answers on that front. But there is the humanity side too, as well. And we lost a lot of people to COVID. I mean, I know people that dismissed it as being no big deal, but yet when they got it, had a very, very different reaction to it. You know, almost panic setting in. I mean, I know several people that were skeptical of it. It's just a flu. And in fact, if you'll recall, Al, I mean, my initial reaction was, is that it would be like the flu. And then we learned more about it. I mean, we realized that it does affect some and not others. It didn't really affect or have an impact on young kids, which is one of the reasons why I believe the schools by and large should have been kept in person. I think that was an enormous setback there by making them go virtual learning. COVID-19 affected so many aspects of our lives today, and so much of our lives as we know them today were changed and affected pretty dramatically in many ways by the COVID-19 experience. And it's hard to believe it's been 6 years.
2: Oh my God. Yeah, that's really crazy, you know, but you know, it's life, and we want to live as long as we can. And, you know, glad humanity came to make a difference. Thank you a lot, Larry. I appreciate it. Appreciate it.
0: Hey, thank you, Al. I appreciate it. Thank you very much. Let's go to Dennis next up. Dennis, welcome.
4: I was listening
0: Dennis,
4: to
0: are you with us?
4: Yes, hello?
0: Yeah, you go ahead, Dennis. I got you.
4: Yeah, I was listening to Bill O'Reilly about the prices of oil. And we are exporting. This country here, United States, is exporting 8 million barrels a day of oil, okay? I think the last quarter, or I don't want to misstate this, it's either the first quarter or last quarter, whatever it was, I guess. Anyway, BP had 100% of, what do you call it, profit. It's nothing. Why are we exporting at 8 million barrels a day? Why are we gouging the American people?
0: According to the U.S. Energy Information Administration, the EIA, crude oil exports are about 4.06 million barrels per day. That's 40% of the total U.S. gross petroleum export. So it's not quite 8 million barrels a day. So the question is, why are we in an energy crunch when we could just, instead of selling oil and exporting oil, why not just keep it here domestically and live off our own oil? And that way keep our, I mean, why are we buying it from somebody else when we're exporting it? Well, I think the answer, Dennis, is on the open market, we produce oil, they produce oil, and people will buy and sell to make money or to save money. And, you know, we may sell to some countries and we may buy for some countries, but as you're talking about different roles we're playing. Me as a seller and you as a buyer, we're each going to look for the best deal for us, and we may have a difference of opinion as to who to buy or sell from, depending on the deal that's being offered.
4: Right, okay. Well, it's just,
0: I understand the question. It's a fair question to ask is in this time and day of the energy crunch, why wouldn't companies that import oil simply buy domestically instead for a period of time?
4: Right.
0: And I think that's a fair question. I don't have an answer, but I think it's a fair question.
4: You know, we hear so much about, well, we're going to drill, baby, drill. And, you know, I'm a Trump supporter, but we're going to drill, baby, drill. We don't have to rely on the people for oil. But yet here we are exporting this amount of oil every day. Mm-hmm. I don't get it.
0: Yeah. Dennis, I wish I had a satisfactory answer for you. I just don't.
4: All right. Thank you.
0: All right. Thank you, Dennis. I appreciate it. 253-5959. The Stuttgart Motors text line, 253-5959. Let's take a look at your three-day forecast. Partly sunny skies today and a high of 75, allegedly, although we're already there, so it'll probably go higher than that. A low of 41 tonight. Tomorrow, sunny and 67. Friday, sunny and 75. In Lexington right now, fair skies and 75 degrees currently at your official weather station, 97.3 FM.
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28: What are the chances you are listening to this while drinking a nice hot cup of coffee? If so, don't let me stop you. For years, we've been reporting on the health benefits of coffee, and that's not going to stop today. A new study, this one out of Harvard School of Public Health, found that coffee and tea could help lower your risk of developing dementia. People who enjoyed 1 to 3 caffeinated cups a day saw the biggest impact. In addition to the caffeine, coffee contains hundreds of bioactive compounds that can influence inflammation, glucose metabolism, vascular function, and oxidative stress. It's also possible coffee drinkers might be doing other things that keep them healthy. Eating a more balanced diet, getting plenty of exercise, sleep, not smoking, or drinking too much alcohol. And finally, staying socially active. I'm Dr. Sanjay Gupta, helping you live a better life.

0: MWVLK, just an update. I'm actually negotiating the wrong word, though. I'm talking with Senator Paul's office about coming up with a day next week to have Senator on, pushing for early in the week. We're going to get him on next week. We just don't know what day it's going to be, but I'm hoping it's Monday. Let's go to Bruce next up. Bruce, welcome to the show. How are you doing?
1: Hey, Larry. COVID, what, 6 years ago?
0: It was March 10th of 2020, I think is when things really, Kentucky, I think, had three or four reported cases, and Governor Beshear began making emergency declarations, and everything began to shut down that weekend. That was a Friday, or maybe it was Friday the 13th. I'll look it up and see. It was a Friday, though, and I think that it was the second Friday in March when things really began to hit the fan.
1: Yeah, and the mask mandate, it lasted a couple years, two, three?
0: That I don't know. It was a while, but I think people began to realize that the little cloth masks and the gaiters people were using didn't really offer you any protection at all to speak of. Mouth spray.
1: Yeah, they perpetrated lies on us. Have you noticed? You never see it. Go back and look at old clips, YouTubes and all that. Mm-hmm. You don't see people that period with a mask on. And I think, and this is not an original idea, I think it's because most realize that it really hacks people off.
0: Mm-hmm. I don't think people like it very much. Although I will say, Bruce, I still see people walking around Kroger with a mask on. I mean, I still see it taking place. Now, maybe there's a health reason as to why they're trying to limit exposure to germs and those kinds of things, I guess. I think mostly the masks prevent you from spreading it to somebody else because of mouth spray coming from you. I remember pretty vividly people wore masks. There were some people that were not inclined to use them or made a mockery of it. In fact, I knew one guy that wore a woman's bra over his mouth, over his face, because he thought it was going to be silly. But I suppose it probably was as good as anything, I guess. I think the wearing a mask was pretty pervasive in 2020. I think as we got into the summer and into the fall and the winter, I think people began to question the effectiveness of the masks. And then I think it became clear in 2021 that the masks, by and large, were not particularly effective. I even had doctors tell me maybe a 10% improvement on your chances of not getting it, but not a big percentage. And I think people come at that point decide, you know what, the heck with this. If it's not going to really offer me any help, just keep my distance. And those 6 feet, distancing 6 feet too, was arbitrary as well. I mean, I'm not saying it was bad advice necessarily, but 6 feet any safer than 9 feet or 10 feet? So.
1: The Democrats know that was perpetrated on us, and they know that if any time that it's shown, that it makes people mad. And the group that the conservatives I run with, man, it makes us really mad that they did that to us.
0: Well, I mean, listen, if the science was there that definitively made lives safer by wearing a mask, I don't have an issue with it, but I mean. Again, I have friends of mine that are doctors that were telling me very early on that the masks don't really protect you. I mean, it might protect you from spreading it to somebody else because of mouth spray, but it doesn't. I mean, doctors, when they're operating on patients, I believe the doctors aren't wearing masks to protect themselves from the patient, but rather to keep from spreading, germs or bacteria to a patient in front of them with their body cut open. You know, I mean, it's designed to keep from you mouth spray and germs, transmitting germs to them, the patient. The doctors I talked to told me that the masks offered marginal benefits.
1: The word coming down from those who appeared on TV nightly said it's proven, must be done, even though Fauci changed his mind on that a couple of times.
0: Well, he said on our show that keeping kids home from school when there's not a real outbreak was not smart. I mean, and yet our governor still did it. So, hey, thank you, Bruce. Appreciate it. We'll take a break. We'll come back with hour two next on Larry Glover Live.
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5: Getting closer in the U.S. Senate. Lisa Brady, Fox News. The latest Democrat-led effort to rein in the president on Iran with a war powers resolution, picking up a third Republican defection, though the vote to advance the measure still failed 49-50, with one Republican not voting. This just hours after President Trump arrived in China, where Iran will be one of the topics at a summit with President Xi. And as the president was flying to Beijing, a Chinese supertanker was crossing the Strait of Hormuz with 2 million barrels of Iraqi oil.
6: The Chinese shipper told the Wall Street Journal the vessel did not pay tolls when it crossed using the Iranian corridor. One other vessel crossed the strait today, and another finally delivered Qatari gas to the peacemaker in all of this, Pakistan.
5: Fox Business's Lauren Simonetti. A U.S. blockade of Iranian ports continues. For a second day, the latest snapshot of U.S. inflation coming in even hotter than expected, with wholesale prices up 6% year over year. Right now, U.S. oil prices topping $102 a barrel. But stocks are mixed. The Dow's down 164, but the NASDAQ is up 317 points. Former South Carolina attorney Alec Murdoch, convicted of murdering his wife and son, will get a new murder trial. The state Supreme Court tossing out those convictions.
7: The former attorney from a prominent legal firm bearing his family name was sent to prison for life in 2023 after being convicted of killing both his wife Maggie and adult son Paul. But the state Supreme Court now says the actions of then-Colleton County Court Clerk Rebecca Hill, later convicted of obstruction, may have tainted the jury and prevented Murdaugh from receiving a fair trial. A date for a new trial has yet to be set.
5: Fox's Evan Brown. Murdoch will remain in prison in the meantime, serving a 40-year federal sentence for financial crimes. Today's ruling also taking issue with how much of that evidence was allowed in the murder case. 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
12: Should you still work out when you're injured, or should you take it easy? 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I'm Dr. Sanjay Gupta, helping you live a better life.
13: A few morning showers, isolated thunder showers will give way to highs in the mid-70s Wednesday with partly sunny skies. We're mostly clear down around the low 40s overnight. Mostly sunny Thursday, but cooler. Highs only in the upper 60s, mid-40s overnight. Then Friday, back to the low to mid-70s. Partly sunny, could be a few late-day showers and storms to start the weekend. I'm meteorologist Tom Ackerman with your LEX 18 Storm Tracker forecast on Lexington's News Traffic and Weather Station, 97.3 FM WVLK.
0: 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We'll get to your calls, questions, and comments here on our program. If you would like to weigh in, by all means, give us a ring. We'll be happy to talk with you, and we look forward to it. We were talking about the COVID hearing for much of the first hour, and we can continue the conversation if you would like. Some interesting polling, though, from Qantas Insight on the 4th District here in Kentucky. That's Thomas Massey's district. Of course, some controversy emerging about Thomas Massey that he tried to pay hush money to a former girlfriend, Cynthia West. Some very unflattering news coming out about Thomas Massey. We'll talk with Trey Watson about that coming up next hour. But the new polling, according to Qantas Insight, shows Ed Gowrine ahead of Massey now. It's a 10.5-point shift in the last month in favor of Ed Gowrine. Gowrine's now at 48.3%, Massey at 43.1%, with 7.6% not sure. Asking those that were not sure, which way are you leaning? And the Gowrine lead goes up to almost 8 points, according to Qantas Insight. A sampling of 908 likely voters. And the polling was taken on Monday and Tuesday. So this is fresh off the presses. Ed Gowrine with leaners at 52.8%, Massey at 45.1%. If you look at the breakouts by age group, 17 to 25, Massey 25%, 26 to 35, Massey 56%. 36 to 45, Massey up 38 points. 46 to 55, Massey up 17. It is the 56 and older class that's lifting Gowrine ahead. It clearly, they took, of those that were sampled, the majority were over 56. Because the advantages that Thomas Massey has from ages 17 to 55, clearly, they favor Thomas Massey by a wide margin. But as they get older, a peak at 56 points, a 56-point lead by Massey and 26 to 35 age group. But starting then, it gets worse. It goes down to 38, down to 17, to plus 18 for Gowrine, plus 35 for Gowrine. So the older class is what will lift Ed Gowrine to a victory should it come to be next Tuesday. And we'll talk about that with Trey Watson coming up in the first part of hour number three. Back to the phones we go. Mike is next up. Mike, welcome.
14: Thanks, Larry. You stole most of my thunder because I had some points to bring up about the COVID scam, as I consider it. But I'll tell you, as a person who worked at Kroger during the supposed pandemic, I saw a lot of ridiculous things going on. Kroger mm-hmm. would make people, like you said, spend 6 feet between them. They wanted mm-hmm. them to go up and down the aisles, pretty much like you drive on the road. You have to stay on your side. Mm-hmm. They made us wear what I consider face diapers. But customers didn't have to. If somebody wanted to walk in and they didn't have a mask on, you waited on them just the same. And when we came in the morning, that at the very first, they would have a electronic thermometer that they would mm-hmm. stick in your ear to supposedly determine whether or not you had a fever, and if right. so, you were supposed to go home. And then mm-hmm. it didn't work. So now I'm retired now, and if this comes around again, hey, I'm going to be just like those customers that came in bare-faced and crowding up with each other, and it doesn't matter to me.
0: Thanks, Mike. Ahead. I appreciate that. I was going to say, my general philosophy during COVID was that COVID is legit. It affects some people more than others. Yeah, the younger and the healthier you are, the less impacted you are. I typically try to avoid people as best I could, to limit the number of times I would be put in a position to maybe contract COVID-19. Admittedly, what I did for a living allowed me that luxury because of technology. I was able to broadcast from my home studio. So I really wasn't exposed very much. We bought groceries, through pickup. So, I mean, my wife and I were largely able to limit ourselves. My wife, on the other hand, though, worked at a convention center, and for not one day was she, well, I'll take it back, for a few days at the very beginning, she worked from home. But really, when you work in the convention center, there's no ability to work from home. She worked in a facility where she was at work, and they did have, facilities, and a lot of the work that they did and a lot of the business they did was related to COVID, was related to unemployment insurance, things like that. It was an unemployment station there in Somerset to process. They did have stations where you could get vaccinations and things like that. So, but I mean, me personally, I was able to avoid it just because of the luxury of my job, and I recognized I was fortunate in that regard. But I mean, the six feet was probably it had been an arbitrary number. But I think it makes sense, though, that when you're not wanting to contract a virus and someone's got it, keeping your distance is not the worst thing. I mean, I think it's whether 6 feet was the magic number or not, I don't know about that. But I mean, I think it makes sense that if you're around people that may or may not have COVID, kind of keeping your distance is a smart play. All right, Mike, thank you for the call. Appreciate it. 253-5959, the Stuttgart Motors at text line. Chad writes there, including N95 question mark. I think proper N95 use kept us virus free that year. Yeah, but how many people had N95 masks? I agree with you. N95 masks might be a different story. But how many people actually had an N95 mask? They were sold out. I mean, like, I know Lowe's carried them. They were sold out almost immediately. Any masks or any like these, the UK little gaiters people would buy at Walmart or something like that. They didn't really offer you any protection. Yes, the N95 masks did offer protection, but they were kind of hard to find initially. So, but I mean, you see these cloth, like, I mean, you see people almost wearing like Mike called them, face diapers. But in reality, that's the case. I think the benefit of those cloth masks were

pardoned everyone that the Trump administration hypothetically might go after. You know, I mean, didn't Adam Schiff also get a preemptive pardon? Well, I mean, what I fear going forward is that every administration, you know, when there's an adversarial relationship and promises of, I mean, like the Democrats are promising to investigate and to arrest everybody. So, I mean, based on Joe Biden's, you know, efforts, why wouldn't Donald Trump, the last month of his administration here in a couple of years, not preemptively pardon his children for anything between, you know, 2010 and 2028? Why would he preemptively pardon everybody that was ever in his administration, top to bottom? You know, blank, I mean, that's, I mean, Hunter Biden was basically pardoned with a blanket pardon that covered a span of, what, 16 years? Going back to, what, 2010 or something like that? So, I mean, why wouldn't Trump do the same? Why wouldn't the next president do the same? If they felt like that the opposition was chomping at the bit to come after them legally. Chad writes, sorry, I'm a woodworker. I had 200 of them. I gave tons away. It's funny you say that, Chad. I also was a woodworker. I don't do much anymore, but I had a little pouch of like six N95 masks in my garage when it hit. So we did use those until they became disgusting. Steve writes, and then, and what Steve is, well, I'm going to read Steve's text message here in a second, but what he's highlighting is, I think, a fair and legitimate criticism. The cruelty of isolating critically ill people from their families was unimaginable unless you were a victim of it. Not knowing if your wife was going to live through the night and not being able to hold her hand in that situation is inexcusable and unforgivable. I pray that you never live a nightmare like me. I pray that to be the case also, Steve. I can't imagine sitting in a hallway looking through the window, seeing a loved one fight for their life in isolation and knowing that they're sitting there feeling like they're alone, that they're not aware that they have support or families just a few feet away, walking the halls, pacing, wringing their own hands, hoping that mom, dad, or their husband or wife survive. I totally, totally agree with what Steve is saying, that there should have been accommodations made for people to be with their family members, you know. Even if you could sit next to them with a plastic shield between you and you could reach under it and hold their hand. Yes, all the January 6th committee members got pardons. Well, President Trump pardoned everyone that was, I think, convicted by the, you know, for January 6th as well. I mean, I think it's going to become the standard, though. I think it's going to become the standard where anybody that might be suspected of doing wrongdoing in a particular administration is going to get a preemptive pardon. And essentially, people will do whatever they want to do, knowing full well that the big guy or the big lady, the big gal, pardon the phrase, walked into that, but you get my point. Every single person working for the administration that may be working in the shadows or doing things in a gray area is going to get a preemptive pardon. In fact, if you were working for an administration and they asked you to do something you had questions about, can we really do that? I mean, it seems like we're in a gray area there. Yeah, I'm going to need a pardon. I'm going to need a preemptive pardon signed and in my possession before I do this. So, Larry, let's also not forget how so many COVID terrorists fought against natural immunity. I contend that we could have come through it much faster with less deadly results if we had let the natural immunity permeate the masses of younger, healthier people. Well, I will tell you, I got the COVID shot. I mean, I was in a position where to maintain employment, I was required to get it, and I got it. I did not get the follow-up COVID shot, and that was the only one that I ever got. I got COVID twice. Admittedly, I got COVID when I was in my early to mid-50s. I think I was 54 when I first got it. I know people that had it really bad. In fact, I know people that was in the hospital fighting for their lives on ventilators.

0: trying to survive it. I know people that succumb to it. I know people that died from it. So I'm not here to dismiss it as something that it was some, fake condition, and it was overplayed, and it was just like the flu. It wasn't just like the flu. It affected some people maybe in a similar way, but a lot of people were not affected. A lot of people were more adversely affected than would be affected by the flu. But I would say of the two times I got COVID, the second time was worse for me than the first time. The first time I got it, I didn't really feel that bad. I had a little bit of a headache, and it was almost like a tingling sensation on my back. Almost like, how your foot feels when it goes to sleep. That's how my back felt. I felt like I had like a little pin sticking in my back, The second time I genuinely had experienced severe flu-like symptoms. I mean, I was never so bad that I couldn't function. But I just felt blah. And I will tell you, I had long COVID. There was about a six-week window where I just wasn't sharp. I had times where I thought to myself, should I be doing the show? I don't think it ever affected my work. I mean, I was hypersensitive to it. But I did have moments where I thought to myself, I just feel kind of out of it, forgetful. I can't tell you how many times I'd have meetings scheduled and I just would completely forget about them. I can't tell you how many times I would call someone and say, hey, listen, I'm really, really sorry, but I completely blanked yesterday. I'm so sorry. And I explained it, and people were very understanding about it, thankfully. And this went on for like 6 weeks. And I remember thinking like the fourth or fifth week, thinking to myself, is this ever going to get better? It feels like it's never getting better. And then, I had like an experience like on a Thursday or Friday, and then driving to work on Monday, realizing, wait a second, I feel very sharp today. It's gone. It came and left unexpectedly, and I didn't even notice it when it happened. Like I woke up the next day, and it was completely fine already. So. Hey, Larry, I've been telling everybody that would listen on the COVID situation that it was just a dry run so China could see how the world would react to the certain type of infectious disease. Now they know we and the whole world reacted slowly and poorly. Well, I mean, I've heard that theory before. I'm not going to entirely dismiss that. I don't know that to be the case. But even if the COVID-19 was not done on purpose, people did learn a lot about how we would react to a pandemic. I mean, I'm quite sure people who are not friendly to the United States did take note as to how we behaved and how we reacted. Whether COVID-19 was on purpose or not, they did pay attention to what we did. John writes, Larry, do you remember the story about John Prine? His wife dropped him off at the hospital. He walked in. She never saw him again. He died in hospital. It's just horrible. I don't remember that story. I actually had a college friend of mine, a fraternity brother of mine, that I would often see on social media. And he was even making a comment about regarding COVID and being skeptical of COVID. And then like 5 days later, somebody posted that he had died from COVID. He got it and died within a few days. It's like, I mean, I'm literally having a conversation with him on Facebook Messenger. And then like 5 days later, he was dead. It was very, very surreal. Yeah, Rob was a very healthy guy, worked out a lot. I mean, we had drifted after college, so I don't know how he led his life beyond that, honestly, but he was very much into fitness and stuff like that, and I don't know what his condition was when he died, but I mean, I was surprised. I was surprised. 253-5959, the Stuttgart Motors text line. 253-5959, we'll get to all of your calls, questions, and comments here on our program. If you'd like to weigh in, by all means, give us a shout, and we would love to have a conversation with you. And if you would like to weigh in, feel free to do so. 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Give them a call, 381-8585, 381-8585, and please tell them that you heard us talk about them right here on Larry Glover Live. All right, let's take a look at your three-day forecast. Today we'll have sunshine and 75. Today a low 41. Tomorrow sunny 67. Friday sunny 75. In Lexington right now, fair skies and 75 degrees at your official weather station, 97.3 FM WVOK.
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6: For years, scientists have been studying the association between depression and dementia. As you might expect, the relationship is complicated. But there's this new study out of the UK which found it's not just broad strokes. There are six symptoms of depression that are especially correlated with dementia risk years later. Number one, losing confidence in yourself. Two, not being able to face up to your problems. Three, not feeling warmth or affection from other people. Four, feeling nervous and anxious all the time. Five, not being satisfied with the way tasks are carried out. And finally, six, difficulty concentrating. What we could be seeing here is the impact of people becoming less social, or that certain changes in the brain lead to both depression and dementia. But dementia takes longer to manifest. If you notice these symptoms, talk to your doctor about it. I'm Dr. Sanjay Gupta, helping you live a better life.
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0: 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Larry, is it true that during the COVID era that if you died from, let's say, a car wreck or an accident and had COVID in your system, that your death was considered from COVID? I don't know that if you died in a car wreck. I actually had a conversation with, I think it might have been Ryan Stan that he and I had this conversation about when someone dies, any condition that you have would be listed on your death certificate as a contributing cause to death, I think. Like, for instance, if you had high blood pressure and you were diabetic, that all those conditions would be part of the mosaic of contributing factors in your death. But like, if you are killed by a gunshot wound and you happen to have COVID, I'm not saying it never happened, but I'm not sure how widespread that it would actually have been. You saw the stories all the time about a family of four were killed in a car wreck and they all had COVID and they were listed as COVID deaths. Were COVID deaths inflated? I've heard all kinds of stories that might have been true. But if you had heart disease and you were morbidly obese and you got COVID, and then you succumbed to it, and you got COVID and then died, did COVID kill you, or did you die because you're morbidly obese and you had heart disease? You know, if you were a skinny and physically fit person and didn't have heart disease, would you have died from COVID? The answer is probably not. So what actually killed you? And that's why Ryan said that when you die like that, every contributing factor is listed. I think I got that right. So as long as COVID-19 was listed as a potential contributing factor, it was counted basically. But again, I mean, if you are young and physically fit and you took care of yourself, you ate healthy, your chances of surviving COVID-19 were significantly better than your chances if you were not in good shape, if you did have high blood pressure, if you did have heart disease, if you were morbidly obese. That's just reality. I mean, that's one of the reasons why young people were largely not affected to any degree of severity, because most young people are healthy enough to survive something like that. I'm not saying it didn't ever happen, and I apologize to anybody out there in the audience who lost someone that was very, very young to some kind of complication to COVID. But, I mean, was it COVID that got them, or was it another contributing factor? I'm talking generically, not anything about any specific instance. But by and large, young people were not affected by it. But also, by and large, young people never succumb and die from the flu. But it does happen from time to time. Larry, something like 30,000 people a year die from influenza in the United States, but that number went to zero during COVID. That's weird. Well, I think some of the measures that we took probably helped mitigate our flu numbers. What was the flu-like numbers the following year and the following years, you know? did they go way back? Did they skyrocket again because we didn't develop immunity from previous strains of the flu? Because, you know, we do as human beings, as we contract the flu, we build up immunity to certain strains of the flu, and we build upon that. When flu cases dropped to zero, what happened, you know, when we finally began getting exposed to flu influenza again? Did they go way up, even higher than average? I mean, I don't know the answer. I'm just asking. Larry, we lost a good friend during COVID because he could not get a required procedure due to the unavailability of the operating room during lockdowns. I actually have a pretty good friend who lost his wife due to the fact that she needed to get a procedure done and could not because of the lockdown, and ultimately not getting that procedure cost her her life. It did happen. I don't blame public officials for doing that. I think they made a poor decision. But at the same time, I don't believe it was a decision made with malice. It was a decision made because they believed it would help keep people safe. It was just the wrong decision. But I too have a friend of mine who lost his wife because she needed a procedure done and couldn't get it because of COVID lockdowns. Could young people spread COVID? I mean, I think data indicates that no, they weren't the super spreader people thought. I mean, anybody can spread COVID, I guess. But it turned out that young people were not the super spreader that was claimed that they would be. All right. 253-5959, the Stuttgart Motors text line, 253-5959. Folks, if you're looking for a brand new car, check out my friends at Jane's Motor Company and check out their Mercedes-Benz brand. 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Okay.

0: A few morning showers, isolated thunder showers will give way to highs in the mid-70s Wednesday with partly sunny skies. We're mostly clear down around the low 40s overnight. Mostly sunny Thursday, but cooler. Highs only in the upper 60s, mid-40s overnight. Then Friday, back to the low to mid-70s. Partly sunny, could be a few late-day showers and storms to start the weekend. I'm meteorologist Tom Ackerman with your LEX18 Storm Tracker forecast on Lexington's news, traffic, and weather station. 97.3 FM, WVLK.
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4: You know, it's interesting. 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Just in recent years, however, we as a society have really begun to think about preventing certain ailments much, much earlier. Case in point, new study out of Northwestern University School of Medicine found the mid-30s are a major turning point for men's heart health. For women, about a decade later. But for the men, this is the time when you really need to be thinking about your heart health seriously. At a bare minimum, start seeing a primary care doctor once a year just to get your blood pressure and cholesterol checked. You can also look up and then do your best to follow what is known as the American Heart Association's Life's Essential Eight. These are things everyone can do to decrease their risk of heart disease. I'm Dr. Sanjay Gupta, helping you live a better life.
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12: Phone calls. Brian's next. Brian, welcome to the show here on Larry Glover Live.
13: Thank you, Larry. I always considered you a very sensible guy, so I want to know your opinion about when Governor Beshear had the state police record license plate numbers of those that went to church during shutdown.
12: You said I was a very sinful guy?
13: Yeah, I think you're a sensible guy, yeah.
12: Oh, sensible. I thought you said I was sinful. Oh, sorry about that.
13: No, sensible. Yeah.
12: Well, I mean, listen, I can accept that the governor in the early days was wanting to limit mass congregation to keep it from spreading. What I would object to, though, is why he would permit some kind of public gatherings and not others. Why he would approve and not object to protests, but yet you couldn't go to church to worship. I will say this, and this is probably not going to be a very, very popular answer with some of our listeners, but I don't know that it was necessarily an infringement on people's religious freedoms, because you're free to worship as you saw fit from the privacy of your own home. It wasn't as if he was saying you can't be a Christian in Kentucky during COVID. He didn't want people going to church. We had hundreds of people in one building that might potentially spread COVID. I don't know that that's necessarily an unreasonable feeling. Now, I'll also say, though, that there were some things he looked the other way on. He allowed liquor stores to stay open, and he signed off on protests taking place at the same time. That gave the appearance of being a hypocrite, and I understand why people felt that way. But I feel like that, yeah, maybe not taking down license plate numbers of people going to church, but maybe rather meet with church leaders and try to find a way for them to conduct their services, online, so people can worship from a distance, or what measures they could take to keep people at a distance. I know, like when my mom and dad's church opened back up, that they only had two people could sit per pew, and you had to sit at alternating ends of the pew to keep your distances, for instance. But I mean, I personally believe that you could worship as you saw fit, and you could do so from home, that it was not a prohibition of worship and exercising your religious faith. But the things he allowed to happen and did not allow church services to continue gave the appearance that he was siding against religion and was hypocritical. And I understand why people felt that way.
13: And I agree. It was very evident. He come down harder on the churches than he did. I mean, he allowed Lowe's, Walmart, all these people.
12: Well, yeah, look at all the things that were permitted to do, if you run the risk of spreading, the virus, at church, then you can also spread it when you're protesting in the streets, side by side with people in a high density, a number of people in within close proximity, even if it's for a virtuous cause. Going to church is a virtuous cause, in theory. I mean, some people take it too far, I guess, but by and large, in principle, church is a virtuous thing. Religious faith is a virtuous thing. If it was wrong to practice your faith because of fear of spreading the virus, then it's wrong to allow people to publicly protest, even if it's for a noble cause, because I mean, it's for COVID-19. Didn't take the day off because, we're going to spread in church, but because it's an important protest, we're not going to spread during that. I think that gave the appearance that he was picking and choosing and being hypocritical.
13: And, yes, but my other fear is, he's trying to run for president. As president, if he had this power at governor, what would he do as president?
12: Well, I think almost every presidential candidate, I think Trump may have been, Trump and DeSantis probably were the two the answer to your question is most people running for president in 2028 probably would have made similar kinds of decisions. Certainly on the Democratic side, they would have made the same decisions, if not more restrictive than Andy Beshear. I can't say what Rubio would have done, or what J.D. Vance would have done. But Ron DeSantis, maybe not. But keep in mind, Trump kind of flip-flopped a little bit on some early COVID measures also.
13: Who did? I'm sorry.
12: Trump flip-flopped on COVID measures early on, too. I mean, he was all for the vaccine until he was opposed to the vaccine.
13: Yeah,
12: it was he that cleared all the red tape and cleared the deck so that vaccines could be produced and hit the market rapidly. In fact, they did so in about 7 months.
13: Yeah, but I think he was being advised by Fauci, and we all know Fauci was playing both sides.
12: Mm-hmm. Well, but wasn't Beshear being advised by Fauci too? By the way.
13: Well, Beshear was following a Democratic line, like you said. Most Democrats followed one line, and that's it.
12: Well, that may be true, but I mean, but if you can argue that some of Trump's early opinions about COVID-19 were influenced by Fauci, you could also make the same conclusions about Andy Beshear.
13: I'm with you, and you have those fears, and you have to react to those fears. But I think going to the churches, against the churches like that, was wholeheartedly much more strict than like you said, the liquor stores or whatever, or protests.
12: Yeah. I definitely think that they were all about limiting congregating at all, unless of course it was a protest they agreed with. Then they were all okay with it. I think that certainly paints them as hypocrites. And I think those are fair criticisms, even if it's a noble cause. The virus does not acknowledge whether it's a noble cause or not.
13: Good conversation. Thank you, Larry.
12: Hey, thank you, Brian. Appreciate the call. Thank you very much. 253-5959. The Stuttgart Motors text line 253-5959. Let's see here. During COVID, the southern border was being invaded, but the government said it was secure. Yet the government had do's and don'ts for us in COVID and told us not to comply. So the government was lying about open borders and COVID. I mean, certainly the border was wide open during COVID. There's no doubt about that. And there were requirements for American citizens that were not required if people come across the border illegally. Ron writes, Larry, I'm listening to the show on the app, and unfortunately it's replaying a show from 2020. You can be forgiven for thinking that. All right, I think we've about talked this to death, so we're going to move on to some other topics. We've got Trey Watson coming up at 2:05, and we'll talk about a lot of political cases here coming up on the program at 2:05 with Trey Watson from Capital Reigns PR. Hey, folks, if your job situation is changing because of layoffs or restructuring, you may have to make some important financial decisions. Be sure to include the retirement plans. 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Let's take a look at your three-day forecast. Today, we have a partly sunny skies in 76, a low of 42. Tomorrow, partly sunny and 67. And then on Friday, a partly sunny and 75. Right now in Lexington, we've got fair skies in 76. That's your official weather station, 97.3 FM WVLK.
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3: A better life with Dr. Sanjay Gupta.
4: For years, scientists have been studying the association between depression and dementia. As you might expect, the relationship is complicated. But there's this new study out of the UK which found it's not just broad strokes. There are six symptoms of depression that are especially correlated with dementia risk years later. Number one, losing confidence in yourself. Two, not being able to face up to your problems. Three, not feeling warmth or affection from other people. Four, feeling nervous and anxious all the time. Five, not being satisfied with the way tasks are carried out. And finally, six, difficulty concentrating. What we could be seeing here is the impact of people becoming less social, or that certain changes in the brain lead to both depression and dementia. But dementia takes longer to manifest. If you notice these symptoms, talk to your doctor about it. I'm Dr. Sanjay Gupta, helping you live a better life.
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12: With the case of Alec Murdoch. Are you guys familiar with this case? Alec Murdoch was a prominent attorney in South Carolina, and he was accused and ultimately convicted of murdering his wife and son. There's been a movie, I think a TV show on it, and documentaries. Essentially, he led a little bit of a double life. He had developed addiction to prescription drugs. He was a corrupt man. He lived beyond his means and bilked millions from clients and from the firm he worked for, helped found, as a way of supporting his lavish lifestyle. He basically ran the county that he lived in, Collin County, it was Colleton County. He ruled it with an iron fist. His son, Paul, was out of control. A drunken boating accident took the life of a friend, and stuff magically went away. Anytime his family did anything, it magically went away. And then one night, Paul and his wife Maggie were murdered near the kennels of their home in the country. And Alex Murdoch frantically called 911, reported the accident. Cops came. And then, obviously, an investigation and a pursuit of the killers of Paul and Maggie. And eventually, the attention of the investigators and the detectives centered on Alec himself. And he was ultimately convicted of it. And one of the most damning pieces of evidence is that Murdoch claimed he was inside the house sleeping. But yet, Paul made a social media video less than 10 minutes before he died, and you could hear Alec Murdoch in the background talking to the wife, talking to the son. And ultimately, that was the the piece of evidence that, that convinced the jury to convict him. But the Supreme Court in South Carolina has thrown this case out, has overturned unanimously the conviction of Alec Murdaugh. People say, well, why would they do that? Very simple. The court clerk of Colleton County, Mary Rebecca Hill, already went by Becky Hill, who was serving in that capacity of court clerk in Colleton during the election, apparently had interaction with a jury and improperly influenced them of Alec Murdaugh's guilt. Things like, you know, he's guilty. Oh, he's so guilty. You know, things, offhanded comments to the jury that could have prejudiced the jury. And the Supreme Court determined that, yes, her behavior and her interaction in part deprived Murdaugh of a fair trial. Also, too, a lot of his alleged financial crimes at the time were included, and the Supreme Court ruled that they should not have been because they were not related to the case of murder. It was a unanimous decision. Now the conviction's been thrown out. He is also serving concurrently a 40-year prison term for stealing millions from clients and from the law firm. That's a federal crime. So even if he is acquitted of this murder, he's not getting out of jail for 40 years. It's a federal crime, and by all accounts, that a federal crime, there is no parole. I didn't know that, by the way. I looked it up and Googled it, and you know, one of them would be eligible for parole, and said that the 40-year conviction was a federal conviction, and there is no parole for federal convictions. So even if he's not convicted for murder, he's never getting out of jail. Very likely his natural born life. He'd be a very old man. I guess he's probably served probably upwards of 2 or 3 years, maybe. I don't know how long it's been, actually. So he'd be a very old man when he would actually be released from prison. See, how old is he now? He's 57 right now. So he would be well into his 90s. It does make you wonder, why bother? I guess you feel like if you can get one thrown out, maybe you can get the other one overturned as well. Maybe that's the game plan. How's he ever going to cover the cost of his legal representation? But my wife, by the way, has always said that she's not sure he did it or not, and did not believe that the evidence presented conclusively proved that Alex Murdaugh killed his wife and son. I mean, she's always maintained that the evidence presented did not convince her that he actually did it or not. Keep in mind, it has to be a conviction beyond reasonable doubt. And she said, you know what, I think there's reasonable doubt there. You know, he might have done it, but did they prove their case? There's no physical evidence. There's no DNA. There's no blood splatter on him. There's no blood splatter on any of his clothes. You say, well, maybe he, because the kennel was, I think, what, a quarter of a mile from the house. So if he shot him and then had to go to the house and get cleaned up, there would have been blood in the car. There wasn't. So. All right, we'll take a break. We'll come back and talk with Trey Watson next here on Larry Glover Live.
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0: Will we be okay? Lisa Brady, Fox News. He's now in China for the first time since 2017.
1: A military band and honor guard welcomed President Trump to Beijing as he exited Air Force One. plus some 300 Chinese youngsters with chants of warm welcome. It's already nighttime in Beijing. When dawn rises, the two leaders will get down to business discussing trade, Iran, and U.S. arms sales to Taiwan.
0: Fox's Jonathan Savage, a ceasefire with Iran continues, but so does a tug of war over the Strait of Hormuz. Fueled by higher energy costs, inflation at the wholesale level jumping more than 1% in April, rising 6% year over year.
5: Economists were anticipating a 0.5% increase from March to April and 4.9% for the year ending in April. And also readings for March PPI were revised higher.
0: Fox's Jenny Cosola, a CIA employee, goes public on Capitol Hill with claims of a COVID cover-up.
7: CIA officer James Erdman III told the Senate Homeland Security Committee he's been working on the Director of National Intelligence Initiatives Group over the last year and found that the CIA initially thought it likely COVID came from a lab, but changed its position after Dr. Anthony Fauci told the intelligence community to consult with scientists who believed otherwise. Senator Rand Paul asked,
9: did anyone ever bring up that Anthony Fauci approved the research that went on in Wuhan and that it might not be in his interest for the conclusion to be that it came from a lab that he had funded?
13: No one laid it out quite that clearly.
7: Erdman also testified that all relevant documents about COVID's origins have not yet been released to Congress.
0: Fox's Jessica Rosenthal, the CIA says the committee acted in bad faith, sending a subpoena without telling the agency, also calling today's hearing political theater. Overwhelming support in the U.S. Senate for a resolution to withhold senators' pay during government shutdowns, just clearing a procedural hurdle. 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
42: A few morning showers, isolated thunder showers will give way to highs in the mid-70s Wednesday with partly sunny skies. We're mostly clear down around the low 40s overnight. Mostly sunny Thursday, but cooler. Highs only in the upper 60s, mid-40s overnight. Then Friday, back to the low to mid-70s. Partly sunny, could be a few late-day showers and storms to start the weekend. I'm meteorologist Tom Ackerman with your LEX18 Storm Tracker forecast on Lexington's News Traffic and Weather Station, 97.3 FM WVLK.
12: 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We'll get to your calls, questions, and comments. Hour number three of our Wednesday program. We're now closer to the weekend. We're now closer to Saturday than we were Sunday. And we just passed that moment just a mere few minutes ago. When you hear Trey Watson's voice, you know we're closer to the weekend than we are from last weekend. That's good news. Trey Watson, of course, with Capital Range PR and Kentucky Politics Weekly, truly one of the best podcasts out there, covering local, state, and federal political stories and narratives. And so we welcome him to the program. Trey, we are now inside a week from the Kentucky primary. We've spent a lot of time talking about things like the Barr Cameron race, and we'll get to that soon enough. We've not talked a lot about the Gallerine Massey primary that's coming up, but polling now showing Gallerine ahead of Thomas Massey. I don't know how good of a polling outfit Qantas is. But they're the ones that have Gal run up five with some undecideds and with leaders. His lead over Thomas Massey goes up to nearly 8 points. What do you make of what's happening in District 4?
2: I don't really know. I don't know. You know, I've seen it touted as being independent polling. I don't know if Qantas ran it or if somebody's paid for it. Yeah, so that can always kind of skew your opinion of what the poll is like. And I'm not as familiar with Qantas as I am some other pollsters. And so that all comes into play. Especially because Kentucky's a weird place to poll. Like, pollsters will tell you it's very hard to poll here. So, you know, you kind of have to take any poll in Kentucky with a grain of salt. That said, yeah, I think that race has been closing in a little bit tighter. I still find it hard to believe that Massey's going to lose. It's very hard to beat an incumbent. And, yeah, I don't think Gowron has, like, set the world on fire. That being said, if Massey loses, will it surprise me? Not particularly, because there's just been so much money spent in that race against Thomas Massey. I do believe it's 100% true that the Trump operation was able to flip Massey's approved disapproved numbers. I do believe he's viewed more unfavorably in the district than favorably. But you know, that being said, that's a different question. You know, asking do you view this person favorably or unfavorably versus will you vote for this person? Those are two different questions that are answered in different mindsets. So. Yeah, I still think that Massey will win. I think it's going to be closer than people thought it would be. But, you know, what I'm hearing on the ground up there is even traditional, you know, some of Massey's longtime supporters have kind of said, you know, it's become baggage that we don't need. And I've said all along that if Massey loses, it's purely because he's just, you can only accrue so many enemies at once and in politics and survive. And he's, in 12 years in office, bad, and I think that he may have collected enough of those people that he's going to get beat.
12: Yeah. There's a story out there brewing, and I don't know how much credence or even airtime or lip service to even give it about the paying of the hush money and all that like that. I know people have argued that Ari Deeters is behind it, and therefore, you know, he's not, you know, in that the most reputable guy, so don't put any stock into it. And about apparently Massey had a girlfriend. People were questioning whether it overlapped with his marriage to his late wife Rhonda before her passing. I don't know how much attention to give it because it is unsavory. But if it's legitimately news and if some truth to it, then it deserves conversation, I guess. But what do you make of that story, and do you believe there is something to it, and could that have an impact on the outcome of the election?
2: That's the part of politics I hate. You know, I have a reputation for being a pretty vicious campaigner. You know, I can be pretty hard on my hits. The personal stuff is one that I've always tried to stay away from. You know, Renee Shaw laughs when I call it aggressive contrast, what I do, you know, and which I try to keep it at least somewhat related to the job. I guess with the Epstein stuff and Massey leaning so hard into that as part of his platform, maybe you could argue that him having his own issues becomes fair game. And I could see that as an argument. It's the part of politics I don't like to get involved in. You know, I could talk about rumors I've heard about Massey, his staff, a variety of things up in that district that have existed for a number of years, well predating his wife's death. I never saw or witnessed anything. Anything that I would talk about would be third, fourth, fifth hand, so I'm not going to get into that. But, you know, it's what happens in a very contentious election coming down towards the end, and, you know, weird stuff pops up. You don't have time to vet it properly. And, you know, could it impact an election? Potentially, especially if it's super close.
12: Yeah. We're talking with Trey Watson from Capital Range PR and also Kentucky Politics Weekly. You know, Massey is a little bit of a contrarian. I mean, I sort of liken him and Rand Paul being similar, playing similar roles in each in a different chamber, obviously. But when you're a contrarian, you can create a lot of enemies on both sides. But a lot of Americans are sort of drawn to someone that's unpredictable and is willing to take on their own party and willing to take positions rather than follow, you know, in lockstep with, With the president or with the Senate leader or with the House leader, for instance. And I feel like that two of the more prominent contrarians in Washington, D.C. on the House side, Thomas Massie, on the Senate side, Rand Paul. And it's difficult to get a lot of stuff done because you have spies all around you, that's trying to undercut you.
2: I say Rand Paul, I think, is different because Rand Paul picks his spots. Mm-hmm. And when push comes to shove, unless it's something that's super important to him, Rand knows when to play ball and when not to, in order to, mm-hmm. develop some standing. Rand's a committee chairman. Rand has been able to accrue power in that body. Thomas Massie mm-hmm. has not. And I think part of that is that when you go to Congress, you're not supposed to, as a member of Congress, member of any elective body, legislative body, you're not supposed to be a yes man for, your party's line 100% of the time. You're also, though, not supposed to be completely 100% dogmatic with your views, which is what Thomas Massie is. Now, there's a way that Thomas Massie could push his views, maybe get at least parts of them occasionally put into law, but also play well with others. I think Rand has shown that you're capable of doing that. You kind of fall in and out of favor at times, but you can do it. Thomas has never appeared to show an interest in that. He wants to just be 100% dogmatic all the time, and that ends in you being left out in the cold often. And I think what people really want, and which they don't have an option for here in this election, and honestly, they don't have an option in a lot of elections, is someone who is going to have principles and morals and standards, but also understands that you have to be flexible to come to agreements, and that sometimes getting 20% of what you want is a win. Sometimes getting 80% of what you want is a win, but understanding you're never going to get 100%, but that also comes with never losing.

0: of COVID-19, and there may have been some involvement on the part of the U.S. government, namely Anthony Fauci. What do you make of this hearing? Is it, do you believe it's time to let bygones be bygones, or do you think this is something that needs to be gotten to the bottom of?
1: Can I have a foot in both oceans here? Because I think that's sure. What it is. Is, you know, yeah. I think this Don Quixote style quest to lock Anthony Fauci up is ridiculous. It's just that's what needs to go away. But mm-hmm. I do think I think globally it's important, not so we can point fingers and blame, but so that we can fix it for the next time. I think it's important to know exactly how this thing came about. It's becoming clearer and clearer that most likely this thing escaped from a lab somehow. There was research being done in China, whether or not mm-hmm. the U.S. was at some level funding the research. You know, does that matter? I don't know. Maybe. But the bigger thing is figuring out if that is the case, how it got out and what we can do better next time, not only to prevent another pathogen like this from getting out of a lab, but mm-hmm. to prevent the truth from being hidden and to allow there to be faster action on the part of the global health community mm-hmm. to be able to react with accurate information. Because that's the real problem mm-hmm. here is that we went the first 2 months with inaccurate information. If the Chinese had been mm-hmm. honest of what happened at the very beginning and said, hey, we need help here, how different would this thing have gone?
0: Well, I guess the argument would be did the NIH and did Dr. Fauci, did they know that it was inaccurate? I mean, if they were aware that it was a lab leak from the very beginning, if this came from a Wuhan lab that had gotten some funding for gain of function research from the United States, then there's a reasonable chance that people on our side of the pond knew where it came from and we're more aware of what's going on and the origins of it than maybe they were letting on. So you can say that China should have been more forthcoming, and I think that's true. But if it's determined that American medical leaders like Anthony Fauci were well aware of the origins of, then why shouldn't they be held accountable for that?
1: No, and I do think that's important to get to, but you know what? What good does it do the general public to relitigate this entire thing? I just this mm-hmm. goal, this thing that we got to lock everybody up for everything. You know, if there was real criminal action, that's one thing. Just I don't like what he did is another. Now, if there's criminal action here, there's demonstrable criminal action. Then yeah, you know, if somebody committed a crime, they need to be put in jail. But you know, accidents happen.
0: But wasn't gain of function research funding illegal beginning in 2014? So if we were illegally funding it, that Wuhan lab, I'm gonna say we did. But if we were, wouldn't that constitute a criminal act?
1: Well, that's where we get into a whole different conversation, because that's where you get into CIA type stuff and black ops and yeah. You know, why are we doing it? Becomes the question. Mm-hmm. The are we doing it almost gets outweighed by the why are we doing it, and that's a whole mm-hmm. that's a whole different thing above my pay grade, Larry. Once you get to talking about those sorts of things, because that's a different conversation.
0: We're talking with Trey Watson from Capital Reigns PR and Kentucky Politics Weekly. Let's look at the Senate side. I think there's some clarity now that hadn't been there for the longest time. Nate Morris is now out. And he has endorsed Andy Barr. And it seemed, I know there's other candidates, Ferris is still in there. Nate Morris will still get votes probably because he'll still technically be on the ballot, even if they aren't really counted. Barr, it's really a two horse race between Barr and Cameron. There's a new poll out this morning. That was compiled by Robert Blizzard, I guess, Up One Insights. I fully confess I've never heard of I've heard of Robert Blizzard. I've never heard of Up One Insights, so I don't know what
1: Robert used to be with POS, a polling firm, Public Opinion Strategies, left to start his own polling firm. So that's all it is Blizzard has just okay. left one firm and started his own.
0: Well, he's got Barr up 19 points now, and also pointing out that only 65-66% of the voters are even aware that Trump endorsed Andy Barr. And if more voters were aware of the endorsement, that Barr's margin would be even bigger than 19 points. And he is indicating, his polling shows, that this very likely could be a blowout in a very early night.

0: for the candidates on Tuesday night. What do you think of that?
1: Yeah, I think that's playing out. You know, you saw I got probably 15 people forwarding me the tweet on Monday that the Cameron campaign had. And I think there's some confusion. This is just internal campaign stuff. You know, Daniel Cameron, I think it came out that he had canceled some ad buys. I think people have thought, well, that is time. That's not where he's reallocating money. Because I saw people saying, oh, well, he's not reallocating money. Those are ad buys that time that he had reserved, not time that had been purchased. And basically, it's just an admission from the campaign. They ran out of money and couldn't afford to pay for those time slots that they had reserved. And so they were releasing the reservations on them. Yeah, I think that's kind of the you know, that was the end of it there. Now, the Cameron campaign tried to say that they're moving that money into more effective means of communication, digital, texts and stuff like that. That's the sort of stuff that you do if you're running a state house campaign. You know, when buying a whole media market is ineffective because you're only running in this little tiny area, Lexington, you want to buy Lexington TV. U.S. Senate campaign. Yeah. It's more cost effective to go broad because you got everybody. I think it's an admission of they can spend it however they want. It's an admission from the Cameron campaign. They're just out of cash and it's done. So yeah, I think that one's going to be an early night. And honestly, I think the Democrat side is going to be a fairly early night as well. I think Charles Booker from the polls I've seen is doing very well. I think it'll be a fairly early night with Booker. Probably a 8 to 10 point win over the rest of the field, which in that large of a field. Is a fairly impressive number.
0: Yeah. Yeah, the local newspaper, the Herald Leader, endorsed Amy McGrath over Charles Booker. And on the Senate side, Zach Denbo on the congressional side. We had Austin Horn on Tuesday or yesterday, and he made note that none of the Republican candidates agreed to meet with the Herald Leader. I got to say, I'm not altogether surprised, and I don't altogether blame them. I mean, I don't think the Herald Leader would be very receptive to their ideas and their platforms. I think, I mean, like when Jeff Young was running against Andy Barr, they refused to endorse. I mean, yeah, you cannot like Andy Barr, but you tell me that you couldn't endorse Andy Barr over Jeff Young. I mean, come on. What do you make of the Republicans not sitting down with the editorial board of the Herald Leader for interviews and for them to do an endorsement?
1: Well, I'm of two minds of it. I'll tell you two stories from the campaign trail. On one hand, you have 2007. I was working for Billy Harper in the Republican governor's primary against Ann Northup and Ernie Fletcher. Billy went in for an interview with the Courier-Journal up in Louisville. I went with him, and Billy sat down across the table from David Hoff and a couple of reporters. And Billy said, "If I can start the conversation," he said, "I just want to say, you're not going to agree with me on almost anything, and I'm not going to agree with you on almost anything. But if we had that as a starting point, as an understanding, I think we can have a fun conversation today." Mm-hmm. that's how we started the conversation. And it was, we didn't get the endorsement. It was pretty much just them arguing back and forth with the other on things. But at least they understood going in that, like, we all know what's going to happen here, so let's do it. On the other hand, I don't think he'd mind me telling this story. I used to do the Mail and consulting work for Stan Lee on his state house races. And Stan had a particularly objectionable Democrat candidate one year. The Herald Leader has always tried to endorse at least one Republican every cycle in the general election to make it appear that they're not bitterly partisan. And so I got awakened at like 7 a.m. with a phone call in October with Stan Lee. He said, "Trey, what do I do? Do I tell him that I don't want it? I'm going to lose votes over this." I said, "Stan, what is going on?" He said, this is going to hurt me in the election." I said, "Stan, calm down. What is wrong? The Herald Leader endorsed me. What do I do?" So yeah, I think Republicans view it as like a scarlet letter or something if you get that endorsement. Would I like to have seen them at least gone in and had the conversation? Yeah, but I understand completely why they didn't.
0: Yeah, well, I mean, I don't think the Herald Leader's endorsed a Republican for president since the early '80s, but back when the Leader and the Herald merged, I think was the last time. So. I mean, that's the thing, I love Austin Horn. I think Austin Horn's a very, very fair reporter, and I have a lot of respect for him. But from the editorial board standpoint, I mean, can you imagine arguing that the Democrat Party's had the better candidate, 11 elections in a row? You know, I mean, that's, I mean, you can't tell me at some point since 1980 the Republicans not had the better candidate. So it's pretty hard to argue that you're a fair and objective arbiter of political persuasion when you're basically endorsing the candidate from the same party for 44 years.
1: And that's one of the reasons I feel bad for people like Austin Horn and you know, other reporters. So through the years, you can go back, Ryan Alessi, Dan DeRocher, because the general public will conflate the editorial board with the reporters and think that it's all, they're all one back and working. You know, they're not. They're honestly not. Austin's a good guy. He's extremely fair. I think when the editorial board does that stuff, I think it hurts the credibility of those reporters with the general public, with the people that are reading it, because they tend to not separate the two parts of the paper.
0: Well, I think that's exactly right too. I've even made this argument. There was one particular reporter for the longest time had their pronouns in their bio on Twitter, and I thought, you know, if I were an editor, I would make them take that down instantly. Because no matter how hard they try to be fair, people will see the pronouns and they'll assume that they know, and very likely do know, their personal politics, and they'll always see their articles through that lens.
1: Yeah.
0: You have to, even little things, you've got to do everything you can to appear to be neutral as best you can. And I'll say this about Austin. I told him this on the air yesterday because he's leaving for the Miami Herald. Unfortunately, I wish we could keep him around here, but you know, I've known Austin a long time and talked to him a long time on the air, and I think I know what his politics are, but I'm not 100% sure. And I think it's a credit to him because I think he does a good job of keeping his personal feelings out of his reporting.
1: I mean, even somebody like John Cheves, I know 100% what John Cheves' politics are. I think most readers know what John Cheves' politics are, but John Cheves will attack anyone who's done something wrong. I may not like it when he does it to my side, but he is definitely nonpartisan on who he will go after. So you can even wear your politics in your sleeve as long as in your reporting and your work ethic and how you behave on the job. As long as you're being fair there. I've never had a problem personally with John Cheves. He and I have always gotten along, and I think he's always, you know, treated me and anyone that I've worked with that he's been investigating as fairly as an investigative reporter can treat somebody.
0: Mm-hmm. Yeah. Hey, Trey, always a pleasure. Have a great weekend. We'll catch up and we'll know the results of the election and the primaries next time we talk.
1: Absolutely. It'll be interesting getting to the general.
0: Yes, it will. Yes, it will. That's Trey Watson from Capital Reins PR and also a Kentucky Politics Weekly. 253-5959, the Stuttgart Motors text line, 253-5959. 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Sunshine, 76 for a high today, a low of 42 tomorrow, sunny and 67, Friday, sunny, 75 in Lexington right now, sunny and 75 at your official weather station, 97.3 FM.
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13: Should you still work out when you're injured, or should you take it easy? 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That can lead to stiffness, muscle loss, even reduced coordination. Certified strength and conditioning coach Dana Santis told us, recovery is about choosing the right kind of movement at the right time. 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You'll need to prioritize controlled, high-quality movement over intensity, staying within pain-free or at least low symptom ranges of motion. 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I'm Dr. Sanjay Gupta, helping you live a better life.
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0: Or a subject or a person I find interesting. I've stumbled upon the one of Christopher Knight. Are you guys familiar with him? Christopher Knight, also known as the North Pond Hermit, also the Ghost in the Woods, he's known as also. In 1986, as a 20-year-old, Christopher Knight quit his job, drove into the Maine woods until his car ran out of gas, and once his car ran dead, he got out and stayed in the woods for 27 years, allegedly. He lived completely alone in a hidden camp. The only words he ever spoke to another human being were simple hi to a passing hiker. To survive, he stole food and gas from vacation homes nearby. In brutal winters, he had erased his footprints and wandered night using military-level survival tricks just to stay alive. In 2013... after 27 years in the woods, he was tracked down by police after a surveillance caught the so-called ghost in the woods. He was arrested and served 7 months for his crimes, I guess thieving, stealing. I find it kind of an interesting story about how you could you could just essentially just disappear for nearly three decades and live in the woods as a survivalist. Apparently, his parents never reported him missing. Knight claimed he had good parents. "We're not emotionally bleeding all over each other," was the quote. "We're not touchy-feely. Stoicism is expected." At the time of his notoriety, neighbors who lived near Knight's childhood home reported that for 14 years they had exchanged no more than a few words with Knight's mother. Over the next 3 years, Knight changed the location of his camp sporadically out of fear of being caught. Think about what it would have been like to have survived bitterly cold Maine winters, sub-zero temperatures, tons of snow. I mean, I'm quite sure he stole winter coats and things like that. But, I mean, that seems unbelievable. The Boston Globe did a story on him where residents expressed doubts about Knight's outdoor survival skills, saying he probably broke in and had taken refuge in vacant cabins. I think that's probably true. I mean, you can either freeze to death or break into a vacant cabin. Even if you were caught, he could simply say, "I got stranded out here and I would have froze to death if I didn't." And most people probably would have been like, "Yeah, don't want to press charges." He claimed that only once during his 27 years of solitude did he speak with another human being. He exchanged the word "hi" with a hiker who he encountered on a lightly traveled path. Only once in 27 years did he speak to another person. I noticed in early pictures of a youth he was wearing glasses, though. I wonder where he got glasses. Did he just, maybe he just stole reading glasses, perhaps? Maybe. He did break into a cabin where a man was sleeping. No car in the driveway, so he thought the building was empty, and neither the man saw the other, but the man in the cabin shouted, "Get out of here," after which Knight ran out, and Knight reportedly never returned to that particular cabin. I bet he didn't. I don't know. I just think stories like that are kind of interesting, and every once in a while I fall into a rabbit hole, and that was one that I fell into in the last couple of days. Hey, folks, if your job situation is changing because of layoffs or restructuring, you may have to make some important financial decisions. 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
17: A few morning showers, isolated thunder showers will give way to highs in the mid-70s Wednesday with partly sunny skies. We're mostly clear down around the low 40s overnight. Mostly sunny Thursday, but cooler. Highs only in the upper 60s, mid-40s overnight. Then Friday, back to the low to mid-70s. Partly sunny, could be a few late-day showers and storms to start the weekend. I'm meteorologist Tom Ackerman with your LEX18 Storm Tracker forecast on Lexington's news, traffic, and weather station, 97.3 FM WVLK.
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12: A better life with Dr. Sanjay Gupta.
13: If you are the parent of an infant, it can be really hard to find baby foods that are truly healthy for your child. According to a new study out of UNC Chapel Hill, almost three quarters of baby foods are ultra-processed and may contain additives that are linked to potential health problems later in life. The study's lead author said, what shocked her was that the top ingredient in 71% of these baby foods wasn't a fruit or vegetable, it was one or more additives that babies' guts are not fully developed enough to be able to handle. Eating the right food at this stage of life is so important because this is when children begin developing dietary preferences for the rest of their lives. So take the extra time to look at the ingredient labels on the foods you are buying. You're going to want short lists and also ingredients that you recognize. I'm Dr. Sanjay Gupta, helping you live a better life.
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0: I think it was probably not because he was a great guitarist. I think it's probably true. 253-5959, the Stuttgart Motors at text line 253-5959. The story about data centers comes up, and it comes up a lot, and it gets a lot of, I don't know the best way to put it. I feel like there's a lot of emotional reaction to data centers. So I actually did a little reading this morning about pros and cons of data centers. First of all, do you have any particular emotional feelings regarding data centers? I guess because I sort of wonder, it's like, why does it elicit such an emotional response? Why are people so vehemently opposed to data centers? What is it about them that people are so adamantly opposed to data centers? What is it? So I looked into the pros and cons of data centers. First, the pros. There's a level of economic development, significant level of investment, creates tax revenue that can use to fund things like infrastructure and schools. That's a positive. It does create, at least temporarily, lots of job creation, large-scale construction. Once they're up and running, obviously not as much job opportunity there. It leads to digital infrastructure, which is important in a modern world. Low operational traffic. Data centers create very little noise, very little traffic once they're up and running. And obviously, the purpose of the data centers is to create vital support systems like cloud computing, communication, AI, which will play a central role in our modern economy. Here are the cons of data centers. Massive power and water consumption for cooling and constrained local grids and resources. I mean, I think that's a fair criticism. But I think you're seeing this here in Kentucky. Kentucky trying to appeal to data centers. And I think that's one of the reasons why there's been such a push for investment in nuclear energy. Because you might need nuclear energy to provide the kind of volume of energy needed for data centers. Maybe not right away, you wouldn't have it up and running, but in time, it could take over and be the central provider for energy that data centers need. So the data centers could maybe even use like micro-nuclear reactors they could build themselves, perhaps, I don't know. Environmental impact, data centers can prolong the reliance on fossil fuel plants and contribute to higher energy costs for surrounding communities. A reasonable concern, but again, I think what Kentucky's approach is reasonable is that they're looking to ways to advance the development and the production of nuclear energy. One, because it's the most reliable form of clean energy. And two, it would create the kind of energy that these data centers would need and also could lead to lower energy costs for Kentuckians, ultimately. Another con would be limited long-term job opportunities. I think this is a fair criticism. While you would have significant number of construction jobs, the permanent operational staff would be relatively small. Noise pollution is one of the arguments that people make as a criticism of data centers. Backup generators, cooling systems can produce a significant noise, causing disruptions, especially during power outages. Well, I mean, what would they do during power outages? These data centers, they would have to have, they obviously have the generators, but how often are there power outages? I mean, I live in rural Kentucky. And I can't say I don't lose power very temporarily, once in a while, where the power will go off, it'll flicker, lights will flicker, and then it comes back on. I can't remember the last time. And again, it's anecdotal. I mean, I know other places are different, and some of it can be weather-related, and some people are without power a lot of the time. So I'm not saying that my experience is the same across the board. I can't remember the last time we were without power. I live in rural Kentucky. I can't remember the last time we were without power for long stretches of time. I remember during COVID, my wife insisted that we get a lithium battery generator, a solar generator, basically, which I agree with, and we've used it. We use it for when we're doing things out in the yard, or in fact, when I'm broadcasting from my home studio, I run all of our modem and router of our internet from my internet provider through the lithium battery generator. So that if I lose power, I don't get knocked off the air. So how often do we lose power? I mean, I'm not saying it won't happen. And when it happens, there might be some noise pollution, but how often does that really happen? Again, I'm not saying people who are promoting the pros or people who are promoting the cons of data centers can't make legitimate points on both sides of the aisle. I just don't know that I see anything that suggests to me that elicits the kind of emotional outrage about them. Because I feel like people have very emotional responses to the prospects of data centers. But couldn't you have the same kind of response for a car manufacturer? Or the same kind of response for a company that manufactures products we use every single day? in the not too distant future, we're going to be using artificial intelligence every single day. I use it every day. Even without, every time you Google and something pops up, artificial intelligence getting answers. In fact, I'll tell you right now, the answer for the pros and cons of data centers came from artificial intelligence. In Kentucky, I think the prospective development of data centers might have a positive influence because it might lead to development of nuclear energy reactors, which could create the best source of clean energy. It could reduce our reliance on fossil fuels and could potentially lower our energy costs. Almost every data center would be built along the Ohio River. Paducah, as an example. Even my hometown, Hawesville, which is a small town, but a lot of industry right there on the river. That would be a good spot for it. I just thought it's kind of interesting because you see people outraged and people, I get people chirping at me from time to time about, why don't you talk about the evils of data centers? And I'm thinking, well, what's so evil about them? You can be against them. But saying I'm not a fan is different than saying they're evil. How are data centers evil? Alan writes, Larry, Peter Frampton is handsome, is an amazing guitarist, a great songwriter, and a deadly contribution combination. I guess being musically gifted and handsome would be a deadly combination. Larry, data centers destroy bluegrass forever. What's left of it anyway? So how exactly does it do that, Fred? I mean, I know you need a certain amount of space, green space, to build the data centers. But how is that any different than, you know, aluminum plant complex or a car manufacturer complex? I'm being serious. I mean, how is it different? Are you saying that the footprint will be so much larger? How big is the footprint of a data center? Let me go back to your Christopher Knight conversation. Read the book, My Side of the Mountain. It's about a boy from the city that goes and lives by himself in the mountains. It's a great book. These kinds of books, I read a book a long, long time ago called Into the Wild, written by John Krakauer of Outside Magazine. I'm sure you've heard the story. It's about Chris McCandless. Chris McCandless was a student at Emory University in Atlanta. Got an engineering degree. Very, very bright. When he graduated from college, he sold his car, took all of his money, gave it away, and basically hitchhiked across the country, canoed down these rivers and these canyons in Arizona into the ocean. Eventually made his way up into Alaska, basically taking like bags of rice and eating rice every day. And he went into the wilderness, the Alaskan wilderness, and lived in an abandoned school bus. It was kind of like a little mini school bus. And essentially froze to death. There's a movie about him, about the book Into the Wild. Vince Vaughn's on it. I can't remember the actor that played Chris McCandless, but it's a really, really interesting book. And it took on a little bit of a cult following. Really, he took on the moniker of an alias called Alex Supertramp is what he went by. And I found it to be a really interesting book about how people can just completely check out on modern society and disappear and just lead a completely different life with a modern world all around him. And it's just by disappearing into the wilderness. Chris McCandless was warned repeatedly when he was buying supplies and he told people what he was going to do. He was warned repeatedly, you're crazy, you're going to die. You cannot survive out in the Alaskan wilderness. And he was an amateur. He didn't really have any survivalist training at all. He took a backpack, a few clothes, a pair of boots, and a bag of rice, and thought he could make it, and he didn't. His body was frozen to death in this hauled-out van, bus, minibus, in rural Alaska. He actually wasn't that far from a main road, but there was no way for him to get to him because there was so much snow and treacherous conditions he couldn't get there. So I thought it was kind of interesting. Let's see here. Daniel writes, construction jobs around data centers. Here's a purchase order for $38 million issued yesterday from a household tech name. The company that received it has 17 employees, will employ 25 subcontractors a year. The job gains are limited and temporary. The fallout from data centers and AI will permanently shift our society. In what way, though? You mean just because it will take, will eliminate job sectors? Is that why? Alan writes, Larry, the backup generators are run once a month for an hour generally at all data centers. That's the one thing you're missing here. Data centers, depending on the type of data they have, can become strategic targets for terrorist attacks. They could be targets. People don't think they could be targets. That got cut out for some reason. Okay. All right. I think it's maybe some using some AI there, Alan, and, I didn't come across it. It didn't translate there, but, I think I understood the gist of what you were saying. Larry, the consistent low-frequency noise from data centers is not good for raising horses. How so? Just because it irritates them, or does it affect their growth patterns? I'm not passing judgment, by the way. I mean, I don't know a lot about it. I'm asking questions. Why are you opposed to it? Well, what are your concerns about it, and why would it be different than production of other kinds of industry? 253-5959, the Stuttgart Motors text line, 253-5959. We'll get to your calls, questions, and comments here on our program. And just a couple of minutes left. Larry, pollution. What kind of noise pollution? What kind of pollution? Any really more pollution than a factory belching up black smoke out of a smokestack? I mean, is that the kind of, are you talking about noise pollution? The noise pollution, I think, would largely be just from the generators when they were needed and run. I mean, wouldn't it be pretty quiet otherwise? Again, I don't have the answers. I'm not making any declarations. I'm not throwing support for or pushing back against. You see so many people so emotionally invested in an outcome there, and I've just always just kind of wondered, what was it about data centers that elicits such an emotional response? So. Coming up on the show tomorrow, we'll have our Dr. Robert Farley for the Patterson School of Diplomacy. He'll be on with us to talk to us a little bit about what's happening in Iran, and we're going to ask him the question that one of our listeners asked earlier about two questions. One is that why couldn't we use our military might to just end the blockade of the Strait of Hormuz? I mean, mostly the blockade is controlled by the United States right now as we block the Iranian port. But there are mines and there are restrictions and obstructions that still exist. We'll ask him that question. And why doesn't the United States rely solely on domestic produced crude oil? I did a little reading during some of the commercial breaks about the difference between the crude that we drill for here versus the crude that's drilled and accessed in the Middle East, as an example. The crude here is what they consider to be more of a sour crude, a thicker crude. And they call the Middle East crude more of a sweet crude. And as it turns out, that the refineries here in this country is more geared and developed towards that sweet crude. So it isn't just necessarily about where you can get the best prices as people buy and sell oil for energy production, but also comes down to the kinds of different petroleum oil that refineries around the world can produce energy. All right, we are done. Stand by. Cruiser and Crew is coming up next. I'll see you tomorrow beginning at noon on the next edition of Larry Glover Live here on 97.3 FM WVOK and 590 WVOK AM.
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28: Get serious about fraud. Lisa Brady, Fox News. That message moments ago to states from Vice President J.D. Vance.
29: This does not have to be a red state or a blue state issue. This is just basic good government.
28: Just announcing the federal government is deferring more than $1 billion in Medicaid reimbursements to California and sending letters to every state threatening to withhold billions from fraud control units that are supposed to target fraud.
29: We can only help these state programs if those state programs are willing to help themselves. So these letters are the first step. The first effort to try to force these states to get serious about prosecuting fraud.
28: Medicaid and Medicare Administrator Dr. Mehmet Oz just announcing that 800 hospices believed to be fraudulent are now suspended in the Los Angeles area. And there's a new nationwide moratorium on all new hospices as fraud investigations continue. The vice president also just taking questions and defending the president's strategy on Iran.
29: I agree with the president that Iran should not have a nuclear weapon. We're obviously engaged in a very aggressive and very engaged diplomatic process to try to ensure that that doesn't happen. And the president has a lot of options.
28: This is President Trump prepares to hold a summit with China's President Xi arriving in Beijing earlier today. China has been the biggest buyer of Iran's oil, but President Trump has said he doesn't need Xi to intervene with Iran. The surge in oil and gas prices since the conflict began, fueling hotter inflation.
30: Prices paid at the wholesale level before they reach consumers jumped in April. The producer price index rose 1.4% for the month, up 1% for core PPI, excluding food and energy.
28: Fox's Jenny Cosola, year over year, wholesale prices up 6%. New leadership on the way at the Fed, the U.S. Senate just confirming Trump nominee Kevin Warsh as the central bank's new chair on a vote of 54-45. 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
31: How did I lose weight? And I did. Lean, right here. I did. I love this stuff. 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
6: Clear skies. It's warm, pleasant, 76 degrees currently. A few clouds, 55 tonight. Partly sunny and cool tomorrow with a high in the upper 60s. Cloudy scattered thunderstorms on Friday, high 73. And then the warm-up begins on Saturday. Sun and clouds mixed with a shower chance, high in the low 80s. We could be upper 80s near 90 on Sunday. And I think that could be a record. 76 currently at 97.3 FM and 590 AM WVLK.
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14: Eating milk and crackers, I ask you one question.
6: Mm-hmm. What is it?
14: Are you having any fun?
6: Am I having any fun?
14: What you getting out of living?
6: I can like that more fun.
14: Who cares for what you've got if you're not having any fun?
6: I want more fun.
14: Are you having any laughs?
6: We laugh a little.
14: Are you getting any loving?
6: Well, yeah.
14: If other people do, why can't you have a little fun?
6: Are you having any fun? Americans want 2.4 more hours per day to have fun. Wow, that's almost 2.5 more hours a day we need to have fun. That's a pretty good chunk of the day when you think about it. We all could use a little extra time every day to knock out tasks that we've been putting off or do something that we really want to do. According to a survey, 48% of us say our lives need more fun. Maybe that'd make us less cranky if we were having more fun. What about you people who don't do anything? I mean, what do you do? Are you having fun? I mean, I'm talking people that could be working that aren't, or, you know, for whatever reason. We talk about this sometimes. What do you do when you've got all that time? Obviously, to have more hours per day for fun, you have to have the hours and the time to be able to do it, and some of us don't. There's not that much. And even on the weekends, you know, I notice sometimes on the weekends at the end of the weekend, I think, well, what did I do this weekend? I worked, pretty much. It's not a different kind of work, but work. So 48% of us say our lives need more fun. I'm surprised. That's a little low, actually. I would have thought it would have been like 98%. Because who would have answered the question, hey, do you want to have more fun? No, I don't. 89% believe that having fun, especially with others, leads to better relationships. Of course it does. 12% and great memories. 12% can't even remember the last time they had a full free day just to have fun. Problem is, who's got the time? Got no time for fun. And again, that's maybe why we're cranky. The average person said they want 17 extra hours a week devoted to having fun. That's more than 2.4 more hours per day. Now, here's what we would do for fun. Watch TV. Okay, yeah, I got some stuff I could catch up on, but of course the weather's getting nice, so let's do some outdoor activities. 50% of people said that. See family or friends, 69%. Dine out, 59%. Follow personal hobbies, 49%. Play games, 48%. Well, you know what? If you've got more fun time, then you've got time to maybe explore to do something different than watch TV or dine out or see family and friends. I mean, all those things are fine, but maybe something to some time to do something different. But yeah, we need more fun in our lives. We need to have more woohoo, that kind of stuff, more fun. Well, we'll try to make it fun today as we talk about what's going on in the news, but we also have a few laughs and have a little jolly time. Bill Meck will be joining us a little bit later on, and we're glad you're here. Here's the phone number if you'd like to participate on the program today, either through the phone line via a call or a text to the Stuttgart Motors text line, 859-253-5959. And the email address is cruiser at WVLKAM.com. So the president is in Beijing. You know, it really matters who meets the president at the airport. And of course, it's never President Xi. Now, in 2017, and I guess whoever meets the president at the airport in Beijing it's President Xi that decides who meets the president. And in 2017, it was kind of low-level staffers that greeted President Trump when he went to China. This time, though, Beijing noticeably upgraded the reception by sending the vice president of China, along with both ambassadors and senior foreign affairs officials. Well, now, you know, 9 years ago, that was the most recent visit to China by an American president. It featured a lower-level official appearing to welcome him. This, according to Isabel Vlado, who is the founder of the U.S. Institute of Diplomacy and Human Rights, and she's authored a book called Business Etiquette Secrets. And I guess this is one of those secrets. You can get an indication, in this case, how important China feels about the upcoming summit, how much importance they put on it, by who they send to the airport to pick up the president. And again, in 2017, they sent low-level staffers. This time, they sent the vice president and some ambassadors. Now, you know you're really in trouble if the president just sends an Uber to pick you up. You know, it's just an Uber sitting there on the tarmac. Yeah, this is your ride. So, high-ranking officials meeting the president when he arrived in China today. So, I don't know. I saw an op-ed, and I've seen several like this. What do you expect the president to get out of China? Are we going to get anything consequential? That's our question of the day. Or is it just going to be a long trip to get in a prolonged photo op and a handshake? Do you believe anything consequential on AI, Iran, trade, Taiwan, or anything else will be achieved from the summit between President Trump and Chinese President Xi? That's our question of the day at WVLKAM.com. Tip Insights had an editorial yesterday. The yardstick is not the aircraft order, I guess. Trump took a bunch of executives with him. And the NVIDIA executive got booted. I don't know. Trump must be on the outs with him. He didn't get invited, but Musk is on there. I think is Tim Allen on there from Apple. You got a bunch of tech executives that have gone on the trip with the president. And I think the Boeing CEO is on the trip, too, because China's going to buy some more Boeing aircraft. Tip Insights wrote in an editorial, the yardstick on Friday is not the aircraft order, it's what she gives on Iran. A joint statement naming the Strait of Hormuz and calling for its reopening would be a deliverable worth the trip. Pressure from Beijing on Tehran to accept American terms, including dropping the reparations demand, would be another. A pause in Chinese refiners' purchases of Iranian crude, which the Treasury Secretary Scott Bessent predicted in April and has yet to occur, would be a third. Without movement on at least one of these, the summit is a photograph. With movement on all three, the trip is a turning point in the war. The leverage in Beijing exists because Trump's willingness to use force, at least the perception of that in the Gulf, is credible. And if Beijing's not going to help end the war on our terms, then the war may end on our terms anyway, depending on what action the president takes, which I would imagine will be something after this China trip is over. I don't know that he's going to, I mean, my gut feeling, he won't wait much longer after that. He won't do anything while he's in Beijing, but But when he gets back, if there's still this, the strait's still not operating, we're still kind of at a stalemate. You know, and here's the one area where the United States may have an oil or gas shortage, and that's motor oil. So if you need an oil change, you probably better go get it. Just saying, there was an advisory that went out today from a couple of the oil companies sent to some big retailers. Mobil and Shell have just informed Costco and Walmart that they have no packaged product. I mean, you know, cans of motor oil. No packaged product to send them. And so probably in the next couple of weeks, there's going to be bare sections in the motor oil section of Walmart and Costco and some of these other stores.

or positions on Taiwan in order to get it. Like stopping weapons sales to Tehran and so on, or giving in to the Chinese on Taiwan's independence. So we'll see what happens. It'll be an interesting meeting. Again, a lot of high stakes, and certainly Beijing is putting a lot on it, just again, because it evidently matters who you send to the airport from the standpoint of how China sees this summit. I mean, if it was just about pumping Trump's ego, certainly they knew how to do that. They knew back in 2017 you needed to do that. So so I don't know that this is that necessarily. This just may be the Chinese administration recognizing that there's a lot to talk about with the United States. Kalshi traders, now that's one of these prediction markets. They're predicting the gas prices will go over $5 a gallon after President Trump on Sunday turned down Iran's counterproposal to end the war. So I don't know how much these people who are predicting, I mean, they're predicting, they're betting, whatever you want to call it. Making some money. Over the last 24 hours, Kalshi traders ramped up their bets that gasoline prices would surpass $5.60 a gallon. So I guess that's the take of the people who play these prediction markets. How much insider trading there may be on this, I don't know. That's what makes me skeptical of the prediction markets, just all the insider trading. Because if people have inside information and they think they can make money on it on Polymarket, they're going to do it. And as I talked about a couple of days ago, you've got political campaigns where campaign staffers are placing bets. When they get early peaks at polls, they're putting bets on these prediction markets, or predictions, I guess I call it. Nationally, the average price of gasoline rose by roughly 6 cents from a week ago to $4.52 a gallon, according to data from AAA. It's risen about 38 cents from a month ago, gained about $1.38 from a year back. We'll get into some percentages of price increases over the last few years, and it's ugly. When you talk about prices for everything, whether it's gas, oil, grocery items, utilities, services, it's crazy. We'll go through some of this. Now, the president was wanting to import and lift some tariffs on imported beef, but he got talked out of that. He was going to sign an executive order. This was going to be late Monday, where the White House was planning to temporarily reduce tariffs on beef imports to bring down prices for consumers. Which does lend itself to the question that, let's see, if higher tariffs don't increase prices, as the administration claims, then how do lower tariffs reduce prices if higher tariffs didn't raise them in the first place? One of those statements must be false. But, you know who are the worst mathematicians in the world? Politicians. They're the worst. Politicians are the worst mathematicians anywhere. They bend the laws of math for political convenience. Well, anyway, that was suspended after cattle ranchers voiced their displeasure to some GOP reps, and that got back to the White House because they don't want the additional competition. John Puri writes, they were right to be alarmed. High tariffs on beef, which long predate the Trump administration, are working as intended. The duties are meant to keep the price of beef higher than it otherwise would be, protecting ranchers in the United States, protecting their incomes at the expense of everybody else who wants to eat red meat. Federal government controls the volume of beef imports through what's called a tariff rate quota. Foreign countries are allotted a certain amount of beef that they may sell to Americans each year at very low tariff rates. Above these quotas, imported beef is taxed at 26.4%. When domestic cattle is plentiful, which it's not now, but when it is, the prices are relatively low. The high tariff rates functions as a virtual moratorium on imports above the quota. But we don't have that right now, right? Prices have skyrocketed. Cattle herds have shrunk domestically. Beef consumption setting records. We want our damn beef. And so what happens when you have domestic cattle herds that have shrunk and beef consumption setting records, prices skyrocket. In fact, beef has been one of the most persistent contributors to inflation probably of all time. I mean, really, doesn't it? I mean, I remember as a kid, inflation numbers coming out, well, the cost of a pound of ground beef. I mean, that was something that was really watched. And we do like our beef. Puri writes that cattle ranchers know if tariffs are reduced, more imported beef will come to America at lower prices. That would stop them from putting the premium in premium cuts by charging as much as they have been able to do in a captive market.

0: market would tighten supplies. So, of course, they opposed Trump's plan to relieve buyers. And so the executive order on the beef tariffs has been stalled because of interests of ranchers that, oh, wait a minute. We can't have all this imported beef messing up our income. So here we are with high beef prices as we go into a time of year when people are going to be watching that a lot more closely, right? Because what do you do in the summertime? Cookouts. What do you put on a grill usually? Burgers. Burgers, steaks, well, beef. Just in general, we love our beef. All righty. Here's our phone number once again, 859-253-5959. That's also the Stuttgart Motors text line number. 76 degrees with sunny skies, a few clouds tonight, otherwise 55 for the low, partly sunny. Cooler tomorrow, high in the upper 60s. Cloudy with scattered showers, maybe a thunderstorm on Friday. Not a huge chance, don't expect a lot of rain, but that chance is in there. 73 for the high on Friday. We warm up to the low 80s on Saturday, and that's the beginning of a warm-up. It's going to feel very summer-like. Skies on Saturday, mixed with sun and clouds. 76 at 97.3 FM and 590 AM WVLK.
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6: Across the country right now, at this very moment, there are probably arguments taking place about who's doing more of the housework, the homework, the shuttling of kids from this activity to that. It's true. By and large, women do more of this than men. But doesn't have to be that way. And if you and your spouse can level that playing field, it's going to make both of you and your kids happier. Psychologist Yelena Kecmanovic says, this might be how you get there. As hard as it might be at first, try to think of your partner like a teammate, not an adversary. Learn how to do some of the chores your partner does to get a better understanding of how much effort something takes. And finally, take the time to acknowledge what the other person is doing. And every now and then, even express your appreciation. That'll go a long way. I'm Dr. Sanjay Gupta, helping you live a better life.
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0: 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Also streaming on smart devices everywhere. This is my Friday. I'm going to be out the rest of the week and also on Monday and then be back on primary day Tuesday. We will have the Secretary of State on the program on Tuesday. As well as Bob Babbage will obviously be covering the primary. Got a couple other things going on Tuesday, but I'm going to take a couple of days off. I'm not traveling anywhere. I just have so much going on over the next couple of days. I'm making two trips to Louisville. My wife has me going to something in Louisville on Saturday called Bluegrass Pug Fest. You know, I told you about the dog that we adopted at the Pet Expo at Jack Hayne Ford last year. I adopted a dog, a little pug. Because my wife, Missy, loved pugs, and she had lost her beloved pug a year or so before. And then when I got to the Pet Expo, I saw that there was a rescue organization that had brought some dogs hoping to get them adopted at the Pet Expo. They bought a booth. And I see this pug that looks just like the one that we lost. And I go over to this dog, and I didn't really want another dog. We already had one. You know, two dogs, three dogs, that's a lot. Anyway, long story short, I just couldn't get this dog out of my mind. It was the cutest, sweetest darn thing, and it's turned out to be that way. I just absolutely love his dog. Zsa Zsa is her name. That's what we call her. Named her after our Gabor sister. Figure that's a new one. I don't see that pop up much on Ava, Zsa Zsa. I don't see that name pop up much on the list of female dogs. But anyway, I guess there's these volunteers that go around certain parts of the country and they have a festival for pug owners. And yes, we're taking ours and we got a little dog stroller, the whole deal. We might do some emceeing while we're there. And it's taking up, I guess, one portion of the Exposition Center in Louisville. And then the other part of the Exposition Center is being taken up by something called Horror Fest. Another one of those Comic-Con, little mini Comic-Con deals. So anyway, that and a few other things. I thought, you know, I didn't take any time off this year. So that is what will be happening. Dr. Wilfred Riley will be in here tomorrow and Friday, and then Logan Gillen from Jewel Financial on Monday, and then be back on Tuesday. With this rising inflation, well, there's some good news if your Medicare payments or deductibles don't eat it all up. Social Security recipients could see a bigger cost of living adjustment next year with inflation going up. There is an analysis by the Senior Citizens League that predicts that the 2027 COLA, the cost of living adjustment, will be 3.9%, which could represent an increase of 1.1 percentage points from this year's 2.8% COLA. Now, previously, the prediction by the Senior Citizens League for the 2027 COLA was 2.8%. It's up more than a point just with what's happened with the Iran war. The Nonpartisan Committee for a Responsible Federal Budget estimated that the 2027 COLA would be 3.8% based on the latest inflation data, slightly lower than the 3.9% that the Senior Citizens League is projecting. So, again, and I know seniors are going to need it. You're going to need that bump in the Social Security, but how much of that will be eaten then by co-pays and deductibles? With Medicare, that always comes around to bite you on these things, too. Plus, here's what this will do, too. This could barrel us into insolvency even sooner. The Committee for a Responsible Federal Budget, what an oxymoron, If the recent spike in inflation boosts COLA to 3.8% without increasing wages, we estimate it could worsen Social Security's shortfall by roughly $300 billion over the next decade and advance the insolvency of the old age trust fund by 3 months, from late 2032 to earlier in the year of 2032. Now, once the trust fund is depleted, the Social Security Administration would be required by law to cut benefits to match incoming payroll tax revenues, which the Committee for a Responsible Federal Budget estimates would result in about a 25% cut for beneficiaries and would erase almost a decade's worth of COLA increases. COLA increases over the last 10 years? Throw it out. This is what I've said to you before. If a politician says, Social Security's fine, we're not touching it, we don't need to, they're lying to you. They're just trying to paper over it so they can get elected in the next cycle. Or they finish their term and they term out and they don't have to worry about it as somebody else's problem. The president in 2028 is going to have to face this. Going to have to face a lot of stuff, whoever we elect next as president. And they're going to have to face this potential shortfall. Because we're barreling toward that if we don't do anything. If we don't adjust the program somehow, some way, and it probably will take a few adjustments, whether you go back to the George W. Bush idea that you, if you were younger, you could go ahead and set up your own private account in lieu of Social Security, whether you raise taxes, raise the income level at which the FICA taxes stop, and you raise that to a higher level. I don't know. You means test the benefits, although everybody paid in, but maybe not at the same rate because it's capped. So in the short term, the news is probably a pretty good price of increase, price cost of living increase in Social Security, but it'll have some downside as well, too. And how many seniors might actually realize this increase once it's offset by increases in their copays for their health insurance? Check out the forecast coming up next. Cruiser and Crew, 97.3 FM and 590 AM WVLK. Alex Murdaugh's murder conviction overturned. We'll talk about that. You've heard the term free-range parents. There could be some legislation in Washington that could lock that term in, and parents will stop getting in trouble by a bunch of Karens in their neighborhood every time they let their kids go out and play. We'll discuss that. Politics. We've got some politics. It's been a rough day for Thomas Massey. We'll get into all that and more at our convenience here, as we can, here on Cruiser and Crew. Your calls and texts as well, too, at 859-253-5959. And right now, 76 degrees, shooting for 78, 55, a few clouds tonight, 55 the low, partly sunny, cool tomorrow, upper 60s, mostly cloudy, scattered thunderstorms, high 73 for Friday, and low 80s as we begin a warm-up on Saturday, sun and clouds mixed with a shower chance. Right now, downtown is 76 at 97.3 FM and 590 AM WVLK.
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6: 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Certified strength and conditioning coach Dana Santos told us, recovery is about choosing the right kind of movement at the right time. 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I'm Dr. Sanjay Gupta, helping you live a better life.
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0: 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Carol writes, how much did hamburger come down with the increase in imported beef? Zero. It climbed. That's what they're importing. Meat for burger, not steaks. The ones making bank on that are the big four packers who have been squeezing U.S. farmers for years and are currently under investigation for price manipulation. Farmers make the least in this chain. Packers make the most. 859-253-5959 for calls or the Stuttgart Motors text line. Alec Murdaugh, the disgraced South Carolina lawyer who was found guilty of killing his wife and son in his murder convictions, overturned by the state Supreme Court after it found the local county clerk had placed her fingers on the scales of justice. This is what the court said. Now, Murdaugh's not going anywhere because this dude had a whole bunch of crimes piled up on top of him, right? Not only the murder of his wife and son, though that's the conviction that's been thrown out, but he was also serving concurrent 40-year federal and 27-year state sentences for financial crimes because this guy was stealing from his clients. Murdaugh's lawyers had appealed the murder convictions, arguing that the trial was affected by County Clerk Becky Hill, who tampered with the jury during the trial. The South Carolina Supreme Court found the prosecutor's efforts to get a conviction for Murdaugh were in vain because the county clerk, Rebecca Hill, the county clerk of court, placed her fingers on the scales of justice. Hill pleaded guilty in December to obstruction of justice, perjury, two counts of misconduct in office after admitting she showed crime scene photos to a reporter and lied about it. She also admitted promoting her book about the trial through her public office. She was sentenced to probation. The prosecutors and the attorney general in South Carolina are kind of like, well, we knew this clerk was an issue, but we didn't think what she did was damaging enough to throw out the entire conviction, but obviously the Supreme Court felt differently. I mean, they got a unanimous verdict from the jury, So the evidence must have been pretty overwhelming. So they disagree with the decision, but the South Carolina Attorney General, Alan Wilson, says his office will aggressively seek to retry Alec Murdaugh for the murders of Maggie and Paul as soon as possible. So he's gonna remain in jail. They'll try him again, which is okay. You got all that expense, all that time, but that's how the justice system works. There was an issue with a clerk who went a little bit too far. I think she was also talking about her book to a couple of jury members, and you know, you had a job to do. You're the clerk of the courts, not an author. Everybody got their little side hustle going on, and that's what they care about. It's a shame this is necessary, because I'm the kind of kid that my parents were responsible with us kids, and maybe I grew up in a different era where you could let your kid go out in the neighborhood and play. Just let them go out and play. You didn't have to put somewhere. There were no tracking devices you put on them at the time. You just sent the kids out. In fact, if I didn't want to go out and I was getting on my mother or my father's nerves, I was pretty much told to get out. Get outside. Go. There's a bill in the U.S. House because parents these days that let their kids go out and play get child services called on them. So there's a bill by Representative Blake Moore, Republican from Utah, that would better protect free-range parents. That's what they've been known to be called. It would better protect free-range parents from investigation and arrest as they encourage their children independent play and exploration. The Promoting Childhood Independence and Resilience Act is an attempt to bring Utah's got a state-level free-range parenting law that was passed in 2018, and Blake Moore, being from Utah, wants to bring that to the federal level. The new bill would amend the Child Abuse Prevention and Treatment Act to make clear that childhood independence activities, like walking to a friend's house, playing at a neighborhood park, or going to a local grocery store unaccompanied, do not constitute neglect. I did all that stuff. I went to my friend's house. There was a shopping center we would hang out at occasionally. I'd ride my bike down to that thing. Now, I might tell my mother if I was going there because it was a little bit out of the neighborhood, but I don't know how long it took us to ride our bikes there. Not very long. We'd go out in the woods, go play out by some creeks, ride bikes, all of this stuff. And now, parents, I guess, are afraid to do that because are you afraid that somebody's going to kidnap your child or abuse your child? I mean, I get you want your child to be safe, but my goodness. What we've got now are a bunch of kids that sit inside and look at a screen all day long. Kids spending more and more time inside and online. That's not good for their mental health. But then again, you've got law enforcement and child welfare systems out there that increasingly investigate parents who allow their children to participate in an act of independence, ride a bike to a friend's house. Maybe going down to some grocery store, get a bottle of pop or something, or some gum, you know, something like that. Moore says we've heard or seen experiences where neighbors are calling Child Protective Services if children are kind of roaming the neighborhood, even if parents know where they are and what they're doing. There's a level of nervousness about this. It's okay to want to be responsible, but I think we've taken this to the point where we're not letting kids free roam and explore and walk the neighborhood a little bit. We're too tense on the definition of what neglect is. I guess some people's definition is you're neglecting your kid if you let him go out and play and you're not hovering over him. Moore says we want to clarify the definition and work to make sure the kids are still getting unstructured playtime. Jonathan Haidt's book, The Anxious Generation, and I know last time I looked, this book's been out for a couple, 3 years now, and last time I looked, it was still in the top 10 on the New York Times bestseller list, still. And he's got a nonprofit called Let's Grow, both of which warn of the public health emergency around children increasingly remaining online and indoors. They're advocating for more kids. Let them get out in the real world. Let them explore. Let them play. And again, it's not being irresponsible. It's just letting your kids go. Or maybe this law, too, will shut some of these Mrs. Kravitzes in the neighborhood that, they're not watching their kid. They're neglecting that. Look at that kid just outside by himself. Maybe outside by him or herself using their imagination to play. Well, we can't have any of that. There's a Democratic representative that has co-sponsored this bill, so there's some bipartisan support. There's several parts to the bill. It would instruct the Department of Health and Human Services to conduct a public study on how states and child welfare agencies best empower parents to give children opportunities to participate in reasonable independent activities without direct supervision. It would also amend a title of the Social Security Act to encourage states to have plans in place that train child welfare staff and prevent unnecessary and traumatic investigations and separations of families solely based on allowing children to participate in independent, reasonable activities. I mean, to participate in reasonable, independent activities, let me just boil that down to one word, play. We need legislation now to prevent the unnecessary and traumatic investigations and separations of families. Because some parent let their kid go out and play. Oh, I'm sorry, participate in reasonable independent activities. It would require states that pursue grants for child abuse and neglect prevention and treatment programs to have assurances and protections for parents and legal guardians so they may allow a child to participate in these reasonable independent activities, again, play, without fear or threat of criminal or civil law, civil charges, other custody assessments or investigations, mandated services, child abuse registry, or accusations of child abuse and neglect. That's how I learned how to get along with other people that were my age. You went out and played with them. You went out and experienced other kids. You learned how to do things. Yeah, did I get myself scraped up sometimes? Yeah. Sure I did. That was part of being a kid. You know, once you reach a certain age, you got to let them go out, let them play, let them hang out. Know who your kid's hanging out with. That's probably one of the best things you can do, one of the strongest things you can do. You know who your kids are going to be going out and playing with. But it happens all the time, I guess, in this country where parents are being scrutinized and being investigated because they let their kid go out and play. They let their kid ride their bike down to somebody's house or somebody they go to school with and go down there and hang out. Now, I know maybe I grew up at a time when certainly maybe you had fewer perverts than you got now or fewer wackos than you have now, less child trafficking than you had. I don't know. I get it. Maybe it was a different time. But there were, I mean, a child could still run into danger. These weren't danger-free times back then. You know, talking about when I was growing up, 60s, 70s. I don't know what I could have done if I didn't go out from time to time. And the friends that I made by... Of course, we really didn't have, you know, before all the screens and the phones and the Wi-Fi and all this stuff, unless you had a bunch of great toys you weren't tired of, that what else was there to do? Watch television. I mean, that was it. That was it. I mean, now, yeah, kids can dive into a whole bunch of different rabbit holes, and some of them aren't good compared to what we used to be able to do back then. So, yeah, maybe at a time when I grew up and maybe a time when you grew up, there weren't as many things to do. I mean, going outside, yeah, was more attractive because there weren't as many things that you could do inside to entertain or distract yourself as there is now. So that puts, I think, even more importance and even more encouragement with the temptations, with the extra things the kids have in the house, with the screens and the social media that too much of could be harming their mental health. It may be more important now than it was before. Get the kids out. Let them experience life. Let them take in the moment. Let them make friends one-on-one. We talk about all these kids in the COVID, oh, they didn't have a chance to socialize. You know, that's going to set these kids back too. Well, they're playing with friends. They're socializing, right? They're learning how to get along. And they're learning about personal relationships. So now you need, I don't know whether this will go anywhere or not, but the fact that now we need federal legislation to ensure kids can go out and play and their parents won't be arrested for it. Welcome to the United States 250th anniversary, 2026, 3-day forecast. Nice day to go out and play. High 78, clear skies, few clouds tonight, 55, sunny, cool tomorrow, high in the upper 60s, cloudy, scattered thunderstorms Friday, 73, and then the warm-up begins on Saturday, low 80s Saturday, we're looking upper 80s Sunday. Saturday comes with a bit of a shower chance. It's 76 currently at 97.3 FM and 590 AM WVLK.
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0: I probably did drink from a sprinkler at one time. And here we are. You know, rather than tie up Child Protective Services, you know, you could just call the neighbor. Now, I don't know, would you appreciate that as a parent if you got a call from a neighbor? You know, I was just wondering where your little Sally was, or I saw Sally out here. Did you know where she was? Had you lost her? You know, if some neighbor makes a phone call to a parent, but it's probably a better option than calling Child Protective Services to report a parent that let their kid go out and play. You rarely see kids out on bicycles anymore in neighborhoods. No, you don't. When was the last time a bunch of kids had to get out of the street because you were driving down the street? You know, the old Wayne's World thing, or we used to do this when I was a kid. You'd be playing a little ball in the street and somebody would call a car. And then, of course, that meant the game had to be halted while everybody got off the street. And here came a car up the residential block. You don't see that. You don't see kids out on bicycles. I don't see kids playing. I mean, I'll see some teenagers out sometimes playing basketball, maybe in a park. But you don't see any of that very often. I mean, we play, and there were other games we played besides, you know, just being out on a bike. No, you don't see that. I don't know if I told you this before, but I grew up in southern Indiana, and I was 11 or 12 years old. We would take a train to Cincinnati and walk to Crosley Field, just my friend and I. And we couldn't stay for extra innings because we'd miss the train if we didn't get back. Definitely a different era, 1961-62. Cruiser, we would ride our bikes to the store and buy our dad's cigarettes. Yeah, they didn't mess with an ID check back then. You'd buy cigarettes for dad to take home. Dad'd send you down, get down there on your bicycle, go down there at a corner store, get me some Luckies. Alan said, when I was young, I got kicked out of the household, came back when it got dark. I'd ride my bike all over the place. I'd ride it about 5 or 6 miles to my grandparents' house. I'd ride to the shopping center. I'd ride to the park. I'd ride all over the place. I did, too. I had a black Schwinn, man. I put a lot, and that had no gears or anything on it. It was just pure pedal power, and I rode that thing everywhere. Miles and miles of riding that bike. Hanging out with friends I went to school with, we'd hang out at a shopping center. I told you yesterday about United Dairy Farmers when I had the story about them running out of gas in some of their locations. We go to hang out down at the United Dairy Farmers, get an ice cream or something. It's just, you know, these days it's just different. And I don't know, I guess the kids are just watching TV or in their screens all the time because you don't see them playing outside. And, you know, some of this, again, has come from helicopter parents or whatever you want to call it that just won't let their kid go out and play and explore and be on their own. And yeah, there got to be boundaries, sure. Where the child can play, how far they can go, a time they need to be back. You know, obviously, you keep some track of it. But you got to go out and have a good time with your friends, and then you learn how to deal with other people. So now you need a law in Congress. You need a law of the land in order to let kids play without parents subjecting themselves to potential scrutiny or investigations by child services or whatever. Well, and then this, as far as young people are concerned, I don't know if this has anything to do with lack of playing as a child, but a lot of young people, young adults especially, are very unlikely to socialize with their neighbor. There was a survey that was done of U.S. adults, over 5,300 people, the share of Americans who say they speak with their neighbors at least a few times a week. 65 and over, that figure is, and all of this is down from where it was in 2012, by the way. Those aged 65 and over, back in 2012, 63% said they spoke with their neighbors at least a few times a week. Now it's 56%. For all Americans, it was 59% in 2012. Now it's 40%. Leave me alone. Stay in your own yard. Don't bother me. Between 18 and 49-year-olds, 51% would speak with their neighbors at least a few times a week. Now that's down to 25%, cut by half. Daniel Cox, lead report researcher and director of the Survey Center on American Life, told the American Enterprise Institute that technology is primarily the mover of this, that keeps people inside. Well, yeah, we got our Ring doorbells and we got our cameras and we're a fortress now, so We don't want to talk to the neighbors. You don't see neighbors out as much, at least in the neighborhood I'm in right now. You don't see them out that much. So there's really not that opportunity, but it is a pretty good idea to know your neighbors. You know, there might be some time you might need them. You know, things do come up where you might need your neighbor, but we kind of are closing ourselves off in terms of not socializing with neighbors. These numbers are, especially for the young people, are way down, but they're down for everybody. I mean, older people don't talk to their neighbors as much as they used to as well either. So that's a little bit disturbing, again, because, you know, at some point you could need them for something here and there. From the Stuttgart Motors text line, kickball in the street, hide and go seek outside, stay out on the front porch until my mom flipped the porch light switch. Yeah, my dad had a whistle. He could whistle very loudly, so he'd go out on the front porch, and my brother and I, we both knew what the whistle sound. And so when we, and I mean, the whole neighborhood heard the darn whistle sound. And so when the whistle sound was heard, that was kind of the bat signal to come home. It was time to come home at that point. Okay, Bill Mack will be coming up in the next hour. I got some politics to get to as well, too. As I said, there's not been a real good day for Thomas Massey. A poll has come out by Quantis Insights, and it shows Massey losing to Ed Gallerine. The interesting thing about this poll that's out today, by the way, the margin is 8. Gallerine, 53% of the vote. Massey, 45. So Gallerine up by 8. This is the first poll that I've seen. I'm looking at 3 polls that have come out this spring in this race. The previous 2 polls, including the Qantas poll from back in early April, showed that Massey was up by 9, so the race is pretty much flipped, at least in the eyes of Qantas Insights. But there was a huge majority, over 60% of the respondents in this poll were over, I think, 65 years old. So that's more bad news for Massey, because who's probably most likely to show up and vote in a primary is going to be an older voter, probably. Probably that's going to show up. 7.6% are undecided in the race. So we'll talk about this. Also, the guy that's had to apologize for stealing his opponent's mailer out of a mailbox. We get to that and much more coming up.
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9: A new Fed chief on the way. Lisa Brady, Fox News. Trump nominee Kevin Warsh winning Senate confirmation.
10: The ayes are 54, the nays are 45. The nomination is confirmed.
12: Senate Democrats almost solidly stood against Warsh's nomination. Only one, John Fetterman of Pennsylvania, joined every Republican to confirm Warsh. Jerome Powell's term as Fed chair ends Friday, but he said he will remain on the Board of Governors for an indefinite period. Powell was the focus of criticism from President Trump and also the focus of a federal investigation that was dropped last month, opening the door for Warsh's confirmation.
9: Fox's Gernot Scott. The sun rises soon in Beijing, where Presidents Trump and Xi will begin a summit, planning to focus first on business leaders who also made the trip.
14: The president says, I will be asking President Xi, a leader of extraordinary distinction, to open up China so that these brilliant people can work their magic and help bring the People's Republic to an even higher level.
9: Fox's Peter Ducey. The president has said he also plans to talk to Xi about Iran, but suggests the U.S. doesn't need help. South Carolina plans to seek a speedy new trial for Alec Murdoch after the state Supreme Court overturned the former attorney's convictions for the murder of his wife and adult son. South Carolina Attorney General Alan Wilson just telling Fox News.
15: Well, obviously, we are disappointed in the court's decision. We respect this court. We respect the members of the court, but we strongly disagree with their reasoning. But this is how the process is supposed to play out. They get to be the final arbiter and adjudicate these types of cases.
9: Today's ruling largely over the conduct of a court clerk who the justices say influenced the jury and later pleaded guilty in a criminal case. It also overturns Murdoch's double life sentences. However, he will remain in prison serving separate sentences for financial crimes. Another mixed finish on Wall Street. The Dow down 81 at the bell. 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
5: A Better Life with Dr. Sanjay Gupta.
6: You ever wonder why the same cold virus makes some people so sick and others not sick at all? Well, according to an interesting new study out of Yale School of Medicine, one key factor is how quickly the cells in their noses, called nasal cells, respond to the virus and contain it. It's called the interferon response, and it can vary for different people. Now, when that response gets inhibited, it can trigger a different reaction, which leads to excessive mucus production and inflammation. In other words, a cold that is a lot more miserable. Of course, there are other factors at play: your genetics, any underlying conditions, immunity from vaccinations or previous infections. If you are trying really hard not to get sick, high-quality masks, they can be very effective. Also, good old-fashioned hand washing. And remember not to touch your face. I'm Dr. Sanjay Gupta, helping you live a better life.
0: Sunshine right now, a little breezy too, 76 at 97.3 FM and 590 AM WVLK, shooting for a high of 78, 55 tonight, few clouds around, otherwise a calm evening, pretty nice evening actually. Partly sunny and cool tomorrow, high 68, clouds on Friday, scattered thunderstorms are around, high 73, and then we warm up into the low 80s with sun and clouds mixed and another small shower chance on Saturday. 76 currently at 97.3 FM and 590 AM WVLK. Right now we're going to get our first live traffic report for this Wednesday afternoon. Here's Roger Meadows.
37: From the Scheller Automotive Traffic Center, we've got a stalled vehicle to watch for on Lowry Lane and Nicholasville Road. That's got the left turn lane blocked out there. Traffic's picking up on the outer loop of New Circle at the North Broadway intersection. Things are also moving slowly on inbound Harrodsburg Road at Arrowhead Drive, also on Red Mile as you approach Versailles Road. I'm Roger Meadows for 97.3 FM, WVLK.
38: 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God, that sentence kept getting sadder and sadder. And when Papa John's goes bankrupt next week, those points will transfer right over to Bed Bath & Beyond.
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0: You ever heard of a place called Latrobe, Pennsylvania? I believe it's where Arnold Palmer was from. Well, there's a small airport there, and it's called the Arnold Palmer Regional Airport. And it was a Spirit hub. As a matter of fact, Spirit was the only airline that flew out of the Arnold Palmer Regional Airport in Latrobe near Pittsburgh. Needless to say, they're looking for another airline. Now, there was another airport, another small airport near Atlantic City. And I think about 93% of the flights that departed from there were Spirit Airlines flights. But they have found another budget airline to take Spirit's place because obviously more people are flying in and out of Atlantic City than they would be out of Latrobe, Pennsylvania, as much as they may love Arnold Palmer, the golfer, and the drink. 859-253-5959, that is our main phone line, also the number for the Stuttgart Motors text line. Oh, I didn't know this. Mr. Rogers, Alan writes on that Stuttgart Motors text line. Mr. Rogers, Fred Rogers, hello. Won't you be my neighbor? Was also from Latrobe. Didn't know that. All right, so that's Stuttgart Motors text line. Email address, cruiser at wvlkam.com. Officials are blocking off specific portions of New Circle Road this week for pothole repairs. Closures will take place at the Tates Creek Road and Lansdowne Drive overpasses on New Circle Road. The right lane will be closed. They're doing that today. Left lane closed at the Lansdowne Drive overpass on Tates Creek on Friday. The closure is in effect from 9 a.m. to 3. Let's see. They're doing pothole repair work. It's already been done in the right lane at the Chinoy overpass. Motorists should use caution and all of that. Also, transportation cabinet officials are planning to close a section of North Broadway near downtown next week. I mean, there's construction over here on High Street. They're tearing up High Street again. It looks like more fiber cable work or something like that. And every time the utilities do work on High Street, they just kind of do a patch job. And High Street is so torn up. And, you know, I live on Masterson Station, and they just paved it, and it didn't need it. It really didn't. I mean, it's nice, but it didn't need it. I'm assuming that's probably some discretionary funds from some district council person that got that paved. They paved Main Street downtown a few months ago. Didn't need it, but you got streets ringing around downtown that are horrible. Anyway, let's see. Pavement repair operations on North Broadway, I guess, right? And that's what they're going to be doing. So anyway, be on the lookout for all that stuff. I read there was a woman, I think her name is Liz Wolf. She said, I swear I'm not making this up. Yesterday I went canoeing on Town Lake. This is in Austin, Texas. I went canoeing on Town Lake with my parents and my son, and we saw a homeless guy lakesteading. Now, I had to look that up. I didn't know what lakesteading was. And I guess there's such a term. Actually, the original term is seasteading. Lakesteading. Lake and an S-T-E-A-D-I-N-G. So I had to look it up. Now, Austin has long had issues with homelessness. And, of course, like a lot of places, like in Kentucky now, they crack down on public camping. So I looked at this. I looked this up. I thought, what is lakesteading? It's a floating home. This woman was canoeing on a lake in Austin, Texas. And she said, we saw a homeless guy lakesteading. Man, okay, now, if they camp out, if there's a camp of lakesteaders, I mean, we don't have to bust that up, do we? She says, Austin, Texas has long had issues with homelessness and a sort of political schizophrenia as to whether it wants to extend lots of license to vagrants and allow public camping wherever or to crack down on the use of public land in this way that impedes other people's abilities to safely use it. This is kind of an inventive little idea. A floating home. I'm going to try to get a picture of this thing, but that's what lakesteading is. And seasteading, I guess, the same thing. It's a floating home, and you live on the water, I guess. All right, so there's a guy who is running. Let me find this. I got several political stories here. Oh, yeah, by the way, the Herald Leader has endorsed a couple of candidates in the mayor's race. Not a surprise. They endorsed the incumbent, Linda Gorton. They say that she seems to understand that this ice and snow business, the response was not adequate. She seems to realize the significance of the city's failures to handle snow and ice in recent years, leaving roads nearly impassable and closing school for weeks at a time. That's what the Herald Leader wrote in endorsing Linda Gorton. While slow to make significant changes to Lexington's snow and ice removal plan, Gorton emphasized her team understands the problem and will not be caught again. But also, too, now that the mayor's leadership has been a constant for some time in Lexington, there are concerns her administration should have taken bigger, bolder steps to address the issues that are front of mind for the city. So, because of that, and because the top two vote-getters in the primary will advance, we believe Lexington needs a choice for a strong challenger in the November general election. We believe Raquel Carter is that challenger. Carter of Guide Realty says she's running on the belief that the city has not done enough to provide enough adequate, affordable housing. So that's who the Herald Leader endorsed. Now, I want to get to this thing where a state of House of Representatives candidate was caught on video removing campaign mail from a potential voter's mailbox while he was out there door knocking. Now, what makes this thing even more stupid is this guy's running against, there's him and then there's two women that are running against Representative Daniel Grossberg, who probably couldn't be under more scrutiny right now in the state legislature. This is a guy that's been under scrutiny for allegations of ethical misconduct and inappropriate behavior toward women for almost 2 years. So this is who they're running against. Max Morley is one of the four Democrats running in this highly contested Kentucky House seat, District 30. And they're having a primary. He was seen on a security video that was posted on Facebook removing what appears to be a campaign flyer for the incumbent, Representative Daniel Grossberg, from a person's mailbox. He initially approached the porch, rang the doorbell, and knocked on the door before taking the piece of mail while waiting for a response. Morley said in a statement to the Herald Leader he apologizes for his actions. While campaigning, I exhibited a lack of judgment. This isn't acceptable, and it's something I'm deeply sorry for. I apologize to the homeowner. I want one thing to remain clear. Voters in House District 30 deserve...

Okay, let's say you you voted for somebody in a race you didn't know anything about because you saw that name on a mailer that you had received maybe a day or a few hours before you went to vote. Other than that, I don't even know that I've done that. Mailers, to me, it's just junk. I may look at it to see if there's anything I can glean from it to bring on the air if there's something kind of unusual about it, but otherwise, these campaigns waste a lot of money on mailers. I mean, these are full color and got the heavy paper and everything. Obviously, Mr. Morley thinks they're pretty important for influencing votes, but I don't think, I guess it's a marketing tool these campaigns need to use, but number one, in this digital age, it's probably dated. And number two, I don't know that I ever was persuaded by a mailer in the first place. The only way that I may have ever voted for somebody because of a mailer is it may have been the last name I'd seen in a race I didn't know anything about. But since then, I've gotten smarter, and if I don't know anything about the race, I don't vote in that race. You know, like, railroad something or other. Hell, I don't. That was on the ballot one time. What are you kidding? You know, school board races used to be like that. Not anymore. Am I right? I mean, that used to be. Oh, geez, I don't know who's running for school board. I don't know any of these people. Or judge, you know, some of the judges' races you may not know. But the mailers I've gotten have been for the congressional race, and they've been for the Senate race. In fact, yesterday, this is a good time to share this story. Let me get my phone. A friend of mine texted me yesterday. Let me get to that. Now, this person is a Democrat. And, see, I told you I had friends that were Democrats. I don't care about the politics if I like you. I don't care about the politics if you're an a-hole. You're an a-hole. You're an a-hole. Anyway, this guy's a Democrat. And so he got a letter from David Kloiber, who's running, who's a Democrat. He ran for mayor against Linda Gorton. Remember him? And he's running as a Democrat in the 6th District Congressional race. This is a 1, 2, 3, 4 paragraph letter. The first paragraph. First of all, the person is addressed by name, dear such and such. And then the first paragraph references the work that this person does. They know what this person does for a living. Talking about how, well, your job is important for this and that. And you see what good coordination looks like in your job and what happens when the chain of authority gets muddled. That's a perspective Lexington needs more of in Washington, not less. So this must have been generated, and my friend seems to suspect that this is some sort of an AI generation. He writes, a lesson in how AI and sales of personal data have invaded our campaigns. Check out this quote-unquote personalized regular mail missive from David Kloiber. References to my job and appeals tailored to such perceived interests. A bit mind-boggling. This is what my friend wrote me. Now, the other three paragraphs, and I wrote back to my friend, I said, well, when I read the rest of the letter, the other three paragraphs just sound like basic form letter, boilerplate political stuff. And he agreed. Yeah, I mean, it's that first paragraph that identified this person by name. Now, that may not have been that hard. You had to have the name to send it to him in the first place. But they knew what this person did for a living. They specifically knew this person's position. Not just what they did, not just generally what they did, but knew exactly what their position was. I guess that's what, as my friend said, that's how AI and data sales now, but then who sold Kloiber the information? Where did the seller get the information? I got a story today for you, ladies and gentlemen, about Vizio and Walmart and how Walmart bought Vizio a few years ago. And what Walmart's getting in return when they sell you a big, big, big Vizio screen TV cheap. Oh, Walmart's getting a lot out of that, let me tell you. We'll get to that a little bit later on. But here it is in politics. How much more of our digital footprints do these campaigns have, and where do they get it? Where do they get that kind of information from some. I mean, it's one thing to sell a donor list or a mailing list. Got name and address, a donor list. Maybe this is what they've given in the past. Maybe these are some of the pitches that work for this particular donor. They may discuss that kind of thing, but

0: Is AI going to be? But here's my question. You know, yes, AI can do what this thing did, but how do you get that specific information in a political race? I get it. I guess if you are for instance, if you're using a Meta product and they're you know, you're letting them have anything you want to reveal about yourself in your digital life or digital transactions. You know they're out there and you don't care. And it might be logical then for somebody you don't know, or in this case, a campaign organization, to know personal things about you. I'm in Mount Sterling. I got that letter from Kloiber also. Isn't taking mail a federal offense? Yeah. It is a federal offense. You can get in some pretty big trouble for this. What's the stealing mail is a federal offense punishable by up to 5 years in prison and fines of up to $250,000. Dude, what are you in for? I stole a campaign mailer from a mailbox. What are you in for? Triple murder. Okay. Here's somebody else said, I received that letter as well, and it said nothing like what your friend received. Definitely must be AI. I live in Polo Club. It was referencing all the building going on in our area. The letters must be geared toward specific groups of people. Well, it's geared toward Democrats that vote in primaries, I guess. Right? Registered Democrats. Maybe all registered Democrats got one of these, or maybe the more sounds like your letter was personalized. A little bit. Or at least the first paragraph, and then the rest of it is pretty much just standard form letter, like I said, boilerplate political stuff. But this is just an indication of what's. I mean, it's going to get much more. They're going to find out so much more about us, and they're going to be exploiting those openings if they aren't already. And I would think there's going to be more of them in the future. Here's somebody that says, I find political mailers very helpful, actually. They have helped me learn who to vote against. For instance, Dembo, I think is his name, and similar candidates with their Trump derangement syndrome have shown me they're the last candidate I would ever want to vote for. Get some more text here in just a moment. 3-day forecast, 76 degrees with sunny skies. It's a little breezy out today, too. It'll remain nice for the evening, down to 55 tonight with maybe a passing cloud or two. Partly sunny, cool tomorrow, upper 60s, mostly cloudy, scattered thunderstorms, 73 Friday. Warm up to the low 80s on Saturday with a shower chance and sun and clouds mixed. All right, let's check out the traffic. Here is Roger Meadows.
1: From the Scheller Automotive Traffic Center, right now crews have got our stalled vehicle on Lowry Lane and Nicholasville Road cleaned up and moved out of the way. We do have some increased traffic on inbound Leestown Road at Greendale Road. Also on the outer loop of Man of War Boulevard at Maple Leaf Drive. Watch for increased traffic on Waller Avenue as you approach South Broadway. I'm Roger Meadows for 97.3 FM WVLK.
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0: 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They'll have it serviced, and then Jack Hayne Ford will deliver it back to you before the end of the day. Your vehicle's been worked on, and you never stepped in any grease. You never even walked into the service bay. You didn't step foot on the dealership lot. 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Wow, so it's not just, okay, we'll take you to work after you drop off your car. 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You never have to go anywhere near the dealership. Now, also at Jack Hayne Ford, if you can this month stop by and make an appointment to have your oil changed, and as I said at the beginning of the program, if you need an oil change, you better get it now because big retailers are already hearing from the oil companies, we don't have packaged oil products to send you right now. So there's going to be a shortage if this thing goes on with the Strait of Hormuz much longer, where canned motor oil, oil filters are going to be in short supply. So over there at Jack Hayne Ford right now, if you get your oil change Monday through Friday from 1 to 4 p.m., you'll get $10 off the works package. 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Morley's not been charged with a crime. This is the guy who stole the Daniel Grossberg campaign literature from somebody's mailbox while he was out canvassing. Excuse me. He's not been charged with a crime. Lexington Metro Police spokesperson Aaron Ellis confirmed to the Herald Leader a police report was filed and an investigation is ongoing. That's pretty serious charges. I mean, you're not supposed to be getting in somebody's mailbox. There was a similar incident in 2018 where a candidate in Hawaii was also caught on a camera taking an opponent's flyers, for which he later apologized. Well, you get one. Hey, I got this opponent's flyer. I got Grossberg's flyer out of this guy's mailbox. Yeah, what about all the other mailboxes? Somebody sent me their Kloiber letter. Yeah, the Mount Sterling, this is the first paragraph. Mount Sterling is the kind of place where people pay attention. You've shown up for two primaries in a row. So the Kloiber campaign knew that. Now that's easy enough to check. And then the next paragraph is pretty much what I was talking about. It goes into the same spiel that that my friend got from the Kloiber campaign. All right. Oh, by the way, Jamie Comer in Greenup County. I plan on running for governor in 2027. Well, that's it. Comer said it's not official yet. May as well be. He said it probably will be official somewhere around December. So there it is. I mean, he's not hiding it. Jamie Comer is going to run for governor in 2027. And why not? He's going to run for re-election to the House. He doesn't have to run for re-election to the House again until 2028. So he can run for governor, doesn't affect his House seat at all. If he loses, he goes back to the House if he wants. He was not in his district, Greenup County. I'm way outside my district, he said. The governor's race is in 2027. I'm very interested in that race. Any day I'm not in Washington or my district, I'm stirring around the state. The response has been positive. I'm meeting new people and building an organization for 2027. One of the things Comer says we need is more communication between the governor's office and the legislature. He said to Northeast Kentucky residents, people feel left out in this part of the state. They feel neglected, and it's not been a priority for economic development. This part of the state has a lot of opportunities. The infrastructure is good. There's great workforce, and it's a community that works together. He says that he thinks that Beshear has not had a good relationship with many Republicans who are local elected officials and with no Republicans who are in the General Assembly in the northeast part of the state. Wants to work to have more communication between the legislature and the governor. Comer said he always admired Paul Patton. Comer said he was the most effective governor I served under. Of course, Comer was in the minority then, and I guess Comer was in the legislature. I was a young Republican state rep in the minority, but he worked with the legislature. Talking about Patton, he's the last one who worked closely with the legislature and did big things. I want to be like him. He had a good business model. I feel like my style and personality is similar to Patton's. All right. So there you go. Comer's going to be a gubernatorial candidate. Meanwhile, Senator Rand Paul's son drunkenly accosted and hurled an anti-Semitic insult at Representative Mike Lawler at a Capitol Hill bar Tuesday night. Now, that's nice. It's got Thomas Massie involved, too. Rand Paul's son told Lawler that if Thomas Massie loses, it's going to be because of your people. Lawler asked Paul, my people. Paul responded, yeah, you Jews. Lawler asked, you think I'm Jewish? I'm not. Paul said, oh, wow, I'm sorry for calling you a Jew. He then said the Jews were anti-American and how Lawler and his Jewish supporters served Israel more than America. Not good. Then you got Massey with this, and this is causing the prediction markets to capitulate their support for Massey. Now there's massive predictions being made of Massey losing the race, and then there's this poll that's out today. Get to that in a second. A former girlfriend of Thomas Massie accused him this week of offering her $5,000 to drop a wrongful termination complaint against his close ally. Oh, man, a little surprise attack here. This accusation surfacing a week before the May 19th primary so that then Massie's opponent can say, well, here was the guy that wanted to release the Epstein files, but then he's trying to silence a woman with cash. West said she didn't coordinate or communicate in any way with Trump's political operation or the campaign of Ed Gowron. Gowron's got the lead in this poll, and what's significant about it is the 63.5% of the sample 65 plus. Now they make up about 30-40% or so of the Republican primary voters. When you look at age 56 to 65, 66 to 75, and age 76 plus, Gowron does really well. Massey does better. He wins in all demographic categories from age 17 to 55. And, of course, you can vote if you're 17 in the primary if you're going to be 18 by the time the general election rolls around. So that's why I said 17 to 25. Okay, just so we're clear. Anyway. So Thomas Massie not having a good day. But yet, you know, Gowron, no debates, doesn't show up for KET. I see all kinds of stuff, and I've heard anecdotally that at events when you try to ask a guy a question, he doesn't want to answer it. He doesn't want to be pinned down on anything. He's basically running as Trump's boy. Trump hates Massie, and Gowron is Trump's candidate, but I don't know. It seems to be more empty suit than anything else. And then also too, I don't mind Massey's independence. You know, Eddie's a conservative guy. I don't question Massey's conservative bona fides. Alas, but I don't vote in that. I don't live in that district. So I, you know, now if Massey loses this race, I mean, he can always run again in 2028, or he could turn around and run for the Republican nomination for governor. And I think he's kind of teased that idea positively before, hasn't he? Breezy, sunny. It's a nice afternoon. Going to be a nice evening, 76 degrees. We have some scattered rain in the forecast. Not for tomorrow. It'll be cooler tomorrow, but Friday and Saturday. And we'll just talk to Bill Meck and see what the chances of rain are. One thing for sure, we're going to get warmer. Bill's coming up right now, 76 at 97.3 FM and 590 AM WVLK. Let's get to Roger Meadows now, standing by with an update on Lexington traffic.
1: From the Scheller Automotive Traffic Center, right now we have a new stalled vehicle to watch for. That's on outbound Alumni Drive at New Circle. The left lane's blocked just before the overpass out there. Traffic's also picking up on Wilson Downing at Walden Drive. On inbound Georgetown Road at Nandino Boulevard, things are also moving slowly on Versailles Road at the Man of War intersection. I'm Roger Meadows for 97.3 FM WVLK.
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24: Should you still work out when you're injured, or should you take it easy? 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
0: Clark says, fixer should fix, seller should sell. 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
3: Hello there, your cruiserness.
0: How you doing, buddy?
3: I am hunky and dory. How are you?
0: Good. I've got a few things to talk about here before we get to the forecast. Let's see. The number one thing that comes up between neighbors. What angers the average guy most about the neighbor or the house next door? Number one, it's a barking dog.
3: Yeah.
0: Do you have any barking? You know, the thing that always killed me about barking dogs, don't they bug you? If that's your dog out there barking incessantly, I would think that would also bother you. I would think.
3: Well, unless it's like out in the yard and it's pointed away from the house, and that way you're not hearing as much in the house.
0: Well, maybe so. Yeah, maybe you train the dog to go bark nonstop away from the house. There used to be a couple of dogs a couple of doors down from me that might start barking in the middle of the night, but I haven't heard them in a while.
3: Yeah, we've got in the neighborhood a little yipper dog that they keep out all the time. I mean, all the time.
0: See, why would you do that, too? The dog's out there by himself most of the time, right?
3: Yeah, yep.
0: Yeah, that's no good. Anyway, this could also be why the barking dog annoys you the most. The average distance separating two neighboring suburban homes is 10 feet. A dog's bark carries 50 feet.
3: Yeah, that'll do it.
0: That'll do it. That will do it. Mr. Beast, from YouTube fame, I guess, Mr. Beast.
3: Oh, I thought you were talking to me.
0: Mr. Beast. Yeah. Well, you are a beast.
3: Yeah.
0: Mr. Beast from YouTube. This is. It's got the internet, and I guess the digital world all a flitter. It's kind of silly. He put out a thought experiment a couple of weeks ago.
3: Yeah.
0: Do you push a red button or a blue button? If every person on Earth privately presses either a red or blue button, if more than 50% choose blue, everybody survives. If less than 50% choose blue, then only the red button pushers make it.
3: Oh.
0: And there's an online poll as of this morning. Blue won with 56% and red with 44%. Now, this is just a little thought experiment, a thought exercise. That's all this. There's nothing connected to these buttons, no horrible thing, no nothing.
3: Yeah.
0: But it's got people arguing about it, like these two hosts from The Hill.
4: The red button, absolutely.
5: And you are a gremlin. But I don't want to be alive with a million Robbies that press the red, thinking about self-absorbed.
4: But you would be.
5: No, I would choose the blue. I would choose the blue because say my kid was a good person and picked blue. Like, I want to be alive with all the people that picked blue and balance this out with the red button choosers like you who picked the other button.
4: Let me break it down.
5: And no, I don't want to break it down.
4: If every single person pressed
5: red. We couldn't powwow in advance. You just said we go in the room and everyone makes this type of moral decision.
4: Why would you
0: is this worth getting your blood pressure up over? I don't know.
4: Humanity survives if you put
0: but there they are arguing over this red and blue button. I don't know. Would you just close your eyes and push one, Bill? Do you have a preference?
3: Well, all I remember is I believe it was Daffy Duck who told Elmer Fudd, don't push the red button.
0: And, you know, Daffy Duck, his words have lived on and have proven to be correct most of
3: the
0: time.
3: You're despicable.
0: You're despicable. Yeah, that's a good thing. The whole thing is just stupid.
3: Yeah.
0: Would you push a red button or a blue button? I don't know. What happens if I push each of those buttons? Well, really nothing, but, you know, let's just pretend here that if you push blue, everybody survives. If you push red, then only the red button pushers would survive. It's silly, but it's getting people all worked up. So,
3: is there like a white button where I can just make selected people go away?
0: That would be nice. And then I can invite my friends over to have some Miller Lite Fun Ball. Miller Lite is launching a new type of 12-pack, the reloadable MVP Match Ball, just in time for the World Cup.
3: Good.
0: It's a ball that holds up to 12 cans, comes with a display stand. So you stick the cans in the ball, right? Your cans of Miller Lite, your 12 cans are in a ball-shaped thing. Now, I guess the thing you'd want to do today, if you really want to have some fun with your friends, is you bounce this ball around, kick it around, and then have your friends open up some of the beers, and of course the beers would explode all over them.
3: Yeah, you play the beer hunter.
0: Yeah, the beer hunter, right. It holds up to 12 cans, comes with a display stand. 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
3: Why 1975, Cruiser?
0: Well, I guess it's because it's the 200. Well, it should be 1976, but I guess they don't want to, you know, give out all that change. So it's because of the 250th anniversary too.
3: That's what. Oh, wow.
0: Yeah.
3: Okay.
0: So the Miller Lite Fun Ball.
3: Yeah, check me on this, and you know, I'm not an engineer, but I am a man of science and precision.
0: Yes, sir.
3: And putting cylindrical cans within a round ball is not a very efficient use of space.
0: Well, I don't know.
3: There's a lot of open, empty space in that.
0: Okay. Well, it's got slots for the beers, 12 containers
3: for
0: the beer. Yeah, it has places to stick your cans. You put the cans in this ball. It's just in a soccer ball instead of a box.
3: If you're putting them in a cube like a regular cooler, it's pretty efficient.
0: Yes, it is pretty efficient.
3: Yeah.
0: This is just you bring a ball of beer. Yeah. The ball of beer. Speaking of America's 250th, back during the 200th celebration in 1976, of course, and I'm sure we'll see it this time, markers will come up with all kinds of schlock. And we had that the last time. In fact, some of this stuff, this cavalcade of 200th birthday products like the patriotic bicentennial lollipop, the bicentennial paper plate, the bicentennial toilet paper is all on display somewhere in New Haven, Connecticut at the Benecke Library at Yale. They've got all this stuff on display. And so there was all these schlocky product. You had bicentennial beer. Let's see. You had a Big Boy hamburger wrapper that helped mark America's bicentennial. There were disposable napkins that were bicentennial salutes. Yeah. You had a restaurant special with the Bestie Ross special. You had special Colonial Campbell Kid doll offers. I mean, it was all kind of, you had the Old Glory condom.
3: Oh, my.
0: Oh, yeah. You had all.
3: Salute.
0: Salute. Yeah. You had all kinds of.
3: What if it was at half staff, Cruiser?
0: Well, I you had coat hangers, placemats, all with the bicentennial. Nabisco had bicentennial crackers.
3: Well, the railroads had bicentennial locomotives that they painted.
0: Yeah, well, right. So, and I haven't seen as much for 250. I guess
3: I was about to say the exact same thing. Is that it's like we don't care this time around. I mean,
0: I know. In 1976, there was a whole lot more of this. And then, of course, on television, you had the Bicentennial Minute every night. Remember that?
3: Absolutely. Yeah, those were cool.
0: Yeah, that was a nice idea. So, I don't know.
3: Brought to you by Shell.
0: They tune out government, I guess. We don't want any part of it. Anyway, here now is something we probably all need in our vehicles.
3: Yeah?
0: A mother is going viral on Instagram. She was kind of jumping on her daughter. She had to explain how her daughter has car ranch. Here's the explanation.
6: We were having dinner, and my 17-year-old daughter says to me, "There's no ranch." And I said, "I'm sorry, I guess we're out of ranch." So she says, "Hold on." And she gets up, and she walks out of the house, and she walks right back in. And she goes, "I just remembered I have car ranch." When I go to Chick-fil-A, I just get extra packets of ranch, and I just keep them in my car. I said, how long has that ranch been in your car? She's like, I don't know, months?
0: Yeah.
6: You can't just eat ranch that's been sitting in a vehicle. We live in Florida. That is a recipe for explosive diarrhea.
0: Yeah.
6: She goes, it's fine. Open that up. Don't eat.
0: A recipe.
3: You have a different version of the beer hunter there.
0: Yeah. Car ranch. So we're keeping packets of ranch dressing from fast food restaurants, I guess, in our glove box. I'm not thinking that is healthy. I don't eat ranch dressing because anything with that kind of mayonnaise base, I'm not touching it. But I can't imagine it's safe to keep ranch dressing in a glove box in a vehicle in Florida. For months.
3: Maybe it's so moved from anything natural that, you know, it's okay. But, you know.
0: Car ranch.
3: Yeah.
0: So is this a thing? I guess people do this. They love ranch dressing so much. Well, they don't want to go without it. And well, I got some out in the car.
3: Yeah.
0: Mm. I mean, I may keep some fast food. I don't go to fast food places very much, but if I do, I'll grab some extra napkins and I keep napkins in the glove box from certain places. Do you? I mean, just because sometimes you got to wipe up with something. But
3: yeah, I'd usually have a roll of paper towel sitting around somewhere
0: in the car.
3: Wow. Yeah.
0: Oh,
3: again, I'm always prepared.
0: You're very efficient. Yeah, that's pretty good. Watching nature documentaries can help you feel happier. A survey of 7,500 people around the world found they felt happier after viewing clips from nature documentaries. Yeah, I know. I'm always in a world of bliss whenever I watch those old Wild Kingdom episodes. You know, pretty much the whole episode was one animal going after another for food. People reported that after viewing a nature documentary, they felt more joy, amazement, awe, and curiosity. At the same time, it reduced feelings of anger, tiredness, and stress. Well, you know, it's like petting a dog, or I tell you what, watching those eagles that have been giving birth I think it's the mountains of California someplace.
3: Oh, okay.
0: Eagle, whatever it is, watching those, I mean, they can make you kind of chill. That's kind of cool to watch.
3: There's always that tagline at the end of Wild Kingdom. All scenes, whether natural or created, depict authenticated facts.
0: Depict authenticated facts. Let's see. Well, I mean, I admire, like, these National Geographic photographers, man, the kind of photos they get. It's just like this really minuscule life out there. It's amazing. All right. Hacky Sack. Have you ever played Hacky Sack or with a Hacky Sack?
3: Hackendy, yes. Hackendy Sackendy.
0: You know, it's
3: called it in college.
0: Oh, really? So I didn't do this. It was Gen Xers, I guess, in the 80s and 90s. The Hacky Sack is coming back.
3: Oh.
0: High school students around the country are freshly enthusiastic about the toys, crocheted bean bags, and parents and teachers mostly glad to see young people entranced by something other than their phones are cool with it. Hacky Sack is a brand name, but retailers of all kinds of thwackable bags are now racing to keep up with the demand. Young customers that played against sports have been clearing the shelves of suede paneled Sandmasters, that's $10, multicolored Buddha bags for $6. Yeah. And so what do you do when you play Hacky Sack? You just kick this little sack or this little, it's like a sack. Yeah, you kick it around.
3: You stand in kind of a circle, and you just use your feet. And the idea is to keep it aloft as long as possible.
0: Oh, all right. All right. And what, if somebody drops it, are they out of the game? Or
3: especially if what you can do is if it's dropped near you, you pick it up and you throw at the guy who missed.
0: Do you try to hurt him?
3: Oh, well, duh.
0: Of course. Yeah, if we can take an eye out, that'd be really good.
3: You're in college. Of course that's what you're trying to do.
0: Is there drinking? Oh, I'm sorry I asked that question.
3: Yeah. It is one of those sports that can be done with a beverage in hand.
0: Uh-huh. Hacky Sack typically traced back to 1972 when Mike Marshall kicked around a handmade beanbag in his Oregon basement with his friend John. It eventually grew into a sport with organized tournaments and a periodical called Footbag World. So you ever have a subscription to that? While the game has maintained a core group of fans, it's been some time since it has achieved anything approaching mass popularity, says Grayson Herdman, a co-owner of World Footbag. We've never seen a moment like this. They operate footbags and operate a museum about the history of the sport. So, yeah, all right, so it's back. Get your hacky sack out, Bill.
3: Yeah, all these kids think they've found something new. It's like, on contraire, mon frère. Yeah, us old people did that a long time ago.
0: Yeah, that's true. This may be another one of those things they think they discovered it, but did not.
3: Yeah. Yeah.
0: Okay, got a little rain this morning. Any more in our 3-day forecast?
3: Yeah, there is. Yeah, it rained for a grand total of 5 minutes at Stately Mech Manor.
0: I didn't even hear it. I just noticed it. Yeah. I just looked outside. Huh, it rained.
3: Yeah, we got picked up a couple of hundredths of rain here and there. Officially, it was 1 one-hundredth. There was 2 one-hundredths at my house. North side of Lexington had 8 one-hundredths. I know, it's crazy. But yeah, to have actual water falling from the sky.
0: Yeah.
3: I mean, my goodness.
0: How refreshing.
3: Yeah, we do have another possibility. Friday, actually Saturday, has a decent rain chance. But again, I'm saying decent rain chance from 3 days out, but how many times have we seen decent rain chances 3 days out and we get up to the day and
0: nothing. Very little. Yeah. All right. One thing for sure, a warm-up will be kicking in this weekend.
3: That is indeed on the way. We've got summertime heat coming in as we head toward, especially Sunday and Monday. So the question is, how long is that going to last? So we'll at least get a couple of days of that. Until that happens, the other thing we got to talk about is a frost potential tonight.
0: Oh, my. Okay.
3: And we're even past Mother's Day. It's not widespread. It's going to be really just the coldest pockets, and you know who you are.
0: Mm-hmm.
3: If you're down in a sheltered valley, you've got at least a possibility of a little light frost come tomorrow morning. So, yeah.
0: Okay. All right. Here it all is compiled for your information and entertainment by Bill Mack, the updated 3-day forecast.
3: Whether you like it or not, that's as we right. go through the balance of today, it's a partly sunny sky that we've got going out there. Temperatures have warmed up into the mid-70s, and with that, it's been a breezy afternoon as well. Tonight, mainly clear. There'll be a few clouds that are coming through early tonight, and that's with the actual cold front. We will then watch temperatures drop tonight. I've got 40 for a low in the city. The outlying areas drop to the upper 30s. Your day tomorrow becoming partly sunny. So we start with sunshine, becomes partly sunny in the afternoon. Cool day, highs just in the upper 60s. Friday, partly sunny, at least an isolated thunder shower chance. It's not huge on Friday. Looks like low 70s for us on Friday. Then Saturday is partly to mostly cloudy. Numerous thunder showers in the area. Just had word that somebody's getting married outside on Saturday. And it's
0: uh-oh.
3: Like, I mean, A, never plan an outdoor wedding. B, don't do it in the spring. Mm. Anyway, temperatures will be near 80 on Saturday.
0: All right.
3: And then upper 80s on Sunday.
0: Upper 80s on Sunday, yeah. What's the record? Are we going to set a record maybe Sunday?
3: Oh, I don't think so.
0: Okay.
3: If you give me 1 second here, I can. Let's see. Lexington climate. Let's see. May. That's going to be the 17th. The record is 92.
0: Oh, okay. Probably won't get that high.
3: No.
0: Probably not. All right. 75 at 97.3 FM and 590 AM WVLK. Thank you, Bill. And I'll talk to you again on Tuesday. I'm going to be away for a few days. So have a great weekend. Take care. And
3: you do the same and enjoy your days off.
0: Thank you, Bill. Bill Mack, Chief Meteorologist from the LAX 18 Storm Tracker Weather Center. Now, with an update on Lexington traffic, here's Roger Meadows.
1: From the Scheller Automotive Traffic Center, right now we have an injury collision to watch for. That's on Walnut Hill Road at Shelby Lane. Traffic's also picking up on outbound Clays Mill Road at Pasadena. Watch for increased traffic on Liberty Road as you approach New Circle. Things are also moving slowly on I-75 in the southbound lanes from the northern split all the way to the Paris Pike exit. I'm Roger Meadows for 97.3 FM, WVLK.
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0: One graduation speaker, one graduate Graduation commencement speaker Gloria Caulfield was speaking to graduates last Friday at the University of Central Florida, and this is the reaction she got when she mentioned AI.
13: The rise of artificial intelligence is the next industrial revolution.
0: Whoa, booing her. Booing AI.
13: Okay, I struck a chord. AI was not a factor in our lives.
0: Kind of caught her off guard. Things got more awkward when she continued to get boos. At one point, she looked flustered and said, I see we have a bipolar topic here. She probably meant to say polarizing topic here. So, wow, these graduates at the University of Central Florida getting a very different reaction, booing her when she talks about how great AI is. Now, this was the College of Arts and Humanities and College of Communication. Uh-oh. They're pretty susceptible to losing their jobs to AI. Maybe should have read the room better, Gloria.
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14: They'll get down to business in Beijing. I'm Lisa Brady, Fox News. Later tonight, U.S. time, President Trump begins a summit with China's president.
15: President Trump still hasn't seen President Xi yet. That is going to happen a few hours from right now during an official state welcome ceremony for President Trump at the Great Hall of the People.
14: Fox's Peter Ducey in Beijing. Multiple U.S. business leaders are with the president, who says he'll ask President Xi to open up China. He also expects a long conversation about Iran, which had been selling most of its oil to China. On Capitol Hill, the Senate confirming Trump nominee Kevin Warsh to be the new Fed chair. A federal crackdown on health care fraud ramps up.
16: We're trying to save the Medicaid program from dysfunctional state bureaucrats.
14: Vice President J.D. Vance, who's leading a fraud task force, says taxpayers and Medicaid recipients are being cheated by fraudsters, and states are being warned they could lose federal money for fraud investigations if they don't get serious about prosecutions.
15: $1.3 billion in Medicare reimbursements are now being diverted from the state of California. Now, just in the L.A. area, mostly the LA area, 800 hospices have been suspended. They say less than 20 of them have called to complain about being suspended. CMS Administrator Dr. Oz also making a big announcement that no new hospice or home health providers can enroll in Medicare until they root out some of the bad actors who are committing this fraud across the country.
14: Fox Business's Connor Hansen in D.C. A Utah woman who published a children's book about grief after killing her husband just sentenced to life in prison. Corey Richens was convicted in March of aggravated murder for lacing her husband's cocktail with five times the lethal dose of fentanyl. Also convicted of other felonies for trying to poison him weeks earlier on Valentine's Day. Prosecutors say she was millions in debt and planning a future with another man after opening numerous life insurance policies for his sister, now caring for the couple's sons. 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
29: You ever wonder why the same cold virus makes some people so sick and others not sick at all? Well, according to an interesting new study out of Yale School of Medicine, one key factor is how quickly the cells in their noses, called nasal cells, respond to the virus and contain it. It's called the interferon response, and it can vary for different people. Now, when that response gets inhibited, it can trigger a different reaction, which leads to excessive mucus production and inflammation. In other words, a cold that is a lot more miserable. Of course, there are other factors at play: your genetics, any underlying conditions, immunity from vaccinations or previous infections. If you are trying really hard not to get sick, high quality masks, they can be very effective. Also, good old-fashioned hand washing. And remember not to touch your face. I'm Dr. Sanjay Gupta, helping you live a better life.
0: All right, another pleasant evening, but a cold one, down to 40 tonight. All right, mostly clear, maybe a few passing clouds. Partly sunny, cooler tomorrow, high in the upper 60s. Partly sunny on Friday with an isolated shower chance and a high of 73. Bill now says maybe a little better chance of a shower popping up on Saturday. The warm-up will start. It'll be a cloudy day, and we do have a shower chance on Saturday with a high of 80, mid to upper 80s by Sunday and Monday. 75 now at 97.3 FM and 590 AM WVLK. But Roger Meadows is standing by with an update on Lexington traffic.
1: From the Scheller Automotive Traffic Center, crews have got our stalled vehicle on outbound Alumni Drive at New Circle cleaned up and moved out of the way, but they're still working on that injury collision that's on Walnut Hill Road at Shelby Lane. Traffic's also picking up on outbound Tate's Creek at New Circle, on Nicholsville Road at Reynolds Road. We got some increased traffic downtown here on High Street at Rose Street. I'm Roger Meadows for 97.3 FM WVLK.
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0: See me walk under this ladder, nothing bad happens. Live from our studios in downtown Lexington, our phone number 859-253-5959. That's also the number for the Stuttgart Motors text line. So easy to text, like this text message. Ren and Stimpy had an episode about not pressing the red button. This is the Mr. Beast challenge, that you press the red button or the blue button, and it's got everybody debating it. There's nothing connected to the buttons. Phyllis says that's because they're equating the buttons with political parties. The Dems are the ones getting upset. Yeah, because most people are pushing the blue button, and if you push the blue button, then everybody survives. If you push the red button, then only, though, if the majority picked the red button, then only, this is the whole concept here, which, again, is, it's frivolous. It's for fun, but, you know, kind of pointless, too. But if you push the, if the majority pushed the red button, then only those that push the red button would survive. And Phyllis sees, well, I don't, yeah, red and blue, maybe they should have picked two different colors to keep it away from having any kind of a political hint to it. Boy, here's a listener. You're anticipating the question of the day for tomorrow. Will Stein, the new football coach, is pretty keen on the idea of putting the Louisville game back up on top of the schedule instead of having it at the end of the year. And I got this text from you. I hope this game is moved back to the original slot. It wasn't a good look when Coach Brooks demanded it be moved to the end of the season, and U of L said they would play us anytime, anywhere. I don't know to the extent that our rivalry with UK going, or U of L going at the end of the season, has anything to do with television, but you know that the networks that run college football sort of made that rivalry weekend, right? You got Ole Miss playing Mississippi, you got Auburn playing Alabama, Tennessee playing Vandy, you know that deal. So, and it all happens, that's the last game of the season, usually, for most teams, unless they're going to a bowl game. Stein's, you know, says, hey, look, you know, the excitement gets going right with the first game. I've got some of his quotes, I don't have them in front of me right now, because I wasn't going to talk about this today, necessarily, but it came up on the text line. So, yeah, you anticipated a question of the day that I'm going to ask, whether or not you'd like to see the U of L UK game move to the first game of the season. Thanks for the text. And today's question of the day Do you believe anything consequential on AI, Iran, trade, Taiwan, or anything else will be achieved from the summit between President Trump and Chinese President Xi? That's our question of the day at WVLKAM.com. All right. Any other text that I want to look at here? The only condiment I've taken to a restaurant is a small bottle of Tabasco sauce. It's usually not an immaculate dish, thus the need. Okay. The only condiment I've taken to a restaurant. Well, this was a story about how somebody keeps ranch dressing packets from fast food restaurants in their glove compartment down in Florida, and I can't imagine that that's a healthy place to store it, to eat something like ranch dressing, which, like any other salad dressing, once you open it, you have to refrigerate it, right? Now, maybe since it's not open, you can keep it. But, I mean, it gets hot and humid down there in Florida. Let's see. The guy that stole the opponent's mailer from a mailbox, he's had to apologize. He's not going to be charged with anything, but he could have been charged with federal mail tampering. And I asked you, does a mailer ever influence your vote? Mailers from campaigns are a nuisance, Cruiser, but I have to admit, they've determined who I voted for a few times in election and city council races. That's the only thing I've said. That's the one thing I've said, that maybe there was a time or two when I may have seen a name in a race that I didn't know anything about, and I saw a name from a mailer. But anymore, if I don't know the race and I don't know the candidates, I just leave it blank. I don't vote that race. But I don't know that mailers do much. Maybe they reinforce your choice. I don't know. If you got a lot of campaign money, let's buy some mailers. It's cheap. And it's keeping the post office in business because the majority of mail now is junk mail or what they would call, marketing solicitations or something, marketing mail, I think is what they call it. You know, I played the clip of the woman that got booed when she said AI at the commencement exercise. The Wall Street Journal over the weekend had a story, the riskiest gig in public speaking is a college graduation. Commencement speakers are getting death threats, disinvitations, and one even considered wearing a bulletproof vest. I guess fresh memories of that Charlie Kirk assassination last year, huh? Georgetown University's law school speaker stepped aside. The school wrote in a letter after students challenged his support for Israel. I mean, it's a political minefield now. And just to have somebody come and speak at a... And hopefully you would find an inspiration. Whoever comes to speak at these graduations... I mean, they had UK graduation over here on Friday, tied up traffic, made it a mess for those of us that work downtown. They do it every year. But who is their commencement speaker? I never hear anyone of note speaking at a UK commencement exercise. Do they? Is that just not something they invest in, or they want to gang pile these graduations all in one day? So we can't get everybody in one place. So we just won't have a speaker. If we have a speaker, it's somebody nobody will know or care about. Robert Shibley says schools are generally steering away from partisan speakers, but threading the needle is tough. Yeah, because these crybabies in college, I guess, they don't want to hear anything that's contrary to their beliefs, I guess. I don't know. But if I had to wear a bullet, if they said, well, look, Cruiser, we'd love to have you speak, but you're going to have to wear a bulletproof vest, I'm out. North Carolina State University has a robust security plan in place after a 24-year-old man was charged in recent days with threatening online to shoot their commencement speaker, who is the chief executive of Duke Energy. Oh, my God. This guy from Duke Energy going to speak on campus? Oh, they'll hate him. Now all this guy from Duke Energy has to do is, how did you power your computer today? It was from Duke Energy. Going to trash me and the work I do, but you use it every day, right? It's just like I said last week about these data centers that nobody wants one around them, and it's become a political football now, but we all love what comes out of it. We all need what the data centers provide, and that's more power for all our digital tools and toys. That's the kind of stuff we need. Speaking of digital, let me get to this. And this is what concerns me about some of these appliances and products and all the data that they pick up on you. I saw a post today on X. Now, let me preface this by saying Walmart spent $2.3 billion to buy Vizio. You know, the Vizio is a manufacturer of televisions. They did this back in early 2024. They spent $2.3 billion to buy Vizio, a manufacturer of televisions. Now, Walmart was not interested in manufacturing televisions. Vizio is a media company masquerading as a manufacturer. By owning Vizio, Walmart can continue to monetize the TVs that it sells long after it's left the superstores. This is the new income stream now, ladies and gentlemen, subscriptions. Subscriptions for everything. Now, one of the car companies got laughed out of the discussion some months or maybe a year or so ago when they started charging a subscription for heated seats in the car. People went, oh, that's outrageous. With all the money I paid for this car, and we were used to getting heated seats as an amenity, right? As it was free if you bought a certain kind of car. Well, see, this is what's happening. Everybody's doing this now. How many subscriptions do you have? Everything's subscription-oriented now. And it's going to be even more so that way.

0: requires a mandatory Walmart account before you can access any of the smart features. No accounts, no streaming apps, until you get that Walmart account set up. If you don't sign into that, the television is useless. The moment you create that account, something called automatic content recognition activates. ACR, automatic content recognition, runs silently in the background, taking screenshots of everything displayed on your screen and comparing them against a database to identify exactly what you're watching second by second across 700 TV networks and over 100 streaming apps. It knows what you watched, when you watched it, how long you watched it, and what you did afterwards. Now, this is the part that makes it unprecedented in the history of retail. Walmart already knows what 150 million Americans buy every week. They know your grocery, especially if you shop with them, your grocery habits, your clothing preferences, your pharmacy purchases, all of that, your financial behavior through Walmart Pay. But what they couldn't see were the 4 to 6 hours a day you sat in front of the TV. So, by connecting your Walmart account to that Vizio TV, they've closed that loop. They can prove that you saw a 30-second ad, let's say, for gardening soil on Sunday night, then went to Walmart Monday morning, bought the same thing. L'Oreal, the cosmetics company, has already signed on as a launch partner for this kind of targeting. The math on this is insane. Walmart Connect, which is the advertising arm, generated $6.4 billion last year with 46% year-over-year growth. Advertising runs at 70 to 90% profit margins compared to traditional retail's 3 to 4%. That's what I'm saying. You think you got a good deal on the TV from Walmart? Well, no. Walmart got a better deal from you. The Walmart CFO has admitted that ads and membership fees already account for one-third of Walmart's total operating income. That's how big this is. This is where the new revenue streams are, membership fees. Well, and then ads, too. But the revenue stream, I mean, subscriptions now are everywhere. As I mentioned, and I'll show some more examples. So Walmart sells these TVs at a loss. But when you break down the $2.3 billion they spent to acquire Vizio, across 19 million households, Walmart paid $121 per living room. That's why I say Walmart got the better deal. Because there's a whole lot of behavioral viewing data from your house. And you shop at Walmart. Oh, man. That cheap TV now is a Trojan horse. Vizio's already been fined $2.2 million by the FTC for secretly collecting viewing data on 11 million TVs without consent. The Texas Attorney General sued them for spying on Texans, but Walmart bought it anyway, and reportedly Walmart has made it mandatory. Again, if you want anything out of this TV, you want streaming apps out of the TV, if you want what this TV does, you've got to sign up with a Walmart account. Now, do you think Walmart's going to be investigated for something like that? Vizio certainly was. Who's going to go after Walmart? Good old Walmart. Big old Walmart. And they put the most powerful advertising platform in the world. And they built, I mean, an empire, Walmart, and it's now in the TV in your living room if you bought a Vizio from them, because it's much, much more than a TV. And once you sign up with a Walmart account, well, now then the automatic content recognition activates and the data starts flowing, and those TVs then send data back to Bentonville headquarters. This was the whole idea behind Walmart buying Vizio in the first place. So Walmart will know which TV and ad campaigns reach shoppers and which ones drive sales and which ones don't. So Walmart will be able to provide even more effective advertising. And your privacy is, well, for sale. 3-day forecast. Nice evening again, but a little chilly tonight, down to 40. Those of you that get a little bit of frost on a regular basis, and as Bill said, you know who you are, you may get a little bit tonight. For most, it'll just be a cool evening. Tomorrow, cooler, upper 60s with sunny skies, partly sunny Friday, isolated shower chance, 73. We start warming up on Saturday with a high near 80 and a little better shower chance and a cloudy day. It's 75 now at 97.3 FM and 590 AM WVLK. Let's check out what's going on with Lexington traffic. Here's Roger Meadows.
1: From the Scheller Automotive Traffic Center, right now we have a new non-injury collision to watch for. That's on West Tiverton Way at Mall Road. Traffic's also picking up on Versailles Road at Mason.

0: Speedly. Watch for slow moving traffic on Alexandria Drive at Old Frankfort Pike. And things are moving very slowly on Richmond Road once you make it outside of Man of War. I'm Roger Meadows for 97.3 FM WVLK. 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
11: If you're someone who isn't super active, just thinking about the amount of exercise you're supposed to get every week can feel daunting. 75 minutes of vigorous exercise, 150 minutes of moderate intensity exercise. It's a lot, but I have some good news for you in the form of a recent study out of Norway. Researchers found that for most sedentary people, getting just 5 more minutes of meaningful movement a day had a statistically significant impact on their expected lifespan. So did reducing the amount of time they sat every day by just 30 minutes. That's not to say that this bare minimum is what you should aspire to, but I think it's a good reminder that doing something is always better than doing nothing. 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
7: He said the best way to get the gas prices to normalize, in my view, is to get the Strait open, referring to the Strait of Hormuz. We do have a highway trust fund, and it does perform an important service in making sure that we've got highways and roadways across our country that are serviceable. He then added, we'll see where our members are. A 10-month suspension of the gas tax, it was estimated back in 2022, would result in a $20 billion reduction in the revenue for the highway trust fund. That's what the Committee for a Responsible Federal Budget estimated 4 years ago. Mike Johnson, the Speaker of the House, more open to the idea of a gas tax holiday, but stopped short of endorsing it, said members would have to look at any unintended consequences and evaluate all that. So doesn't look like it's going to happen. And I was a little bit surprised the question of the day yesterday we asked about this idea to suspend the federal gas tax. Should the tax be suspended? And 80% of you said no. We need the money for roads. 20% said we need the price relief. You know, both can be true at the same time. Yeah, we could use the price break, but yeah, there's also money for roads, which is what this all funds. Federal dollars going to federal roads and bridges. Up until this week, only Democrats had introduced legislation to suspend the gas tax. But Democrats in Congress, even back when Biden was in, now Biden was floating this back in 2022, but Democrats at the time threw cold water on the idea, with members arguing it wouldn't make a big enough difference for consumers and worrying that oil companies would not pass the savings on to drivers. And then there was also the worry about depleting the highway trust fund. So, you got a lot of guys flip-flopping from where they may have believed 4 years ago, just because it was a different party that proposed it at the time. So I don't think they're going to do it. It doesn't sound like they're going to do anything. And The Hill is reporting today that it looks like an uphill climb in Congress to get this done. Today's question of the day, do you believe anything consequential on AI, Iran, trade, Taiwan, or anything else will be achieved from the summit between President Trump and Chinese President Xi? That is our question of the day at WVLKAM.com. And I guess they will be meeting tonight, our time. It's right now early morning in China. Right now. So usually these things produce a lot of optics. Is there going to be a lot of substance out of this? Who knows? Of course, both sides will declare victory. I won the summit. I had a great summit. I won the summit. Yeah. And of course, yeah, that's predictable. Very predictable. On the subscription thing, I've owned two Infiniti vehicles most recently. Originally, the remote start and the other features were free. However, with my most recent Infiniti, it was free for only a few months. Then they started charging a monthly fee for remote start and so forth. See, they can keep raising that. Once you buy the car, they can't raise the price on the car anymore. But when you have to subscribe to certain things that the car provides for you, they can keep raising that subscription. See Netflix, see Paramount Plus, see whatever streaming service you want and how many times they've raised the prices. The text messenger, the listener, goes on to say, so which vehicle will I not own going forward? Infiniti. Yeah, I don't need that. I wouldn't want that either. I've already paid you top dollar, and by God, for an Infiniti, I'm literally meaning top dollar, big dollars. And now I got to keep paying you monthly for things in the car that used to come as free options? Uh-uh. But this is everywhere subscription fatigue. It used to be shopping sites. And then, of course, then you had the streaming services like the Netflix and whatever. But now you've got subscriptions for underwear, car washes. Now, I'm on one of those with a car wash with Zips. I figure if I get my car washing is one of those things I'm willing to pay somebody $20, $25 to do rather than me spend an hour and a half doing it myself. There's a lot of things I'll do myself rather than pay somebody to do it. Car washing is one of those things. It's going to take more time than I think it's worth, and I just as soon get it washed somewhere else. I figure if I do the Zips twice a month, it pays for itself. If I only do it once a month, then I've screwed myself. There's even a company called Who Gives a Crap, and you can get a regular subscription for mail order toilet paper. Your subscriptions have subscriptions. There's Hulu, and then there's Hulu Premium. And then there are subscriptions to manage your subscriptions. The average American has 5.2 subscriptions and spends over $69 a month on them, according to new research from Bango, which is a British subscription platform provider. So, again, this is you bought the car already. How can we get more revenue out of you? Well, now subscriptions. And now since the cars are rolling computers and I got all these smart devices, subscriptions bring in a regular cash flow even after you've already purchased something. Now, it's thought, too, that a customer will stay loyal, more likely to be loyal with a subscription. I don't know. This Infinity driver is not going to be loyal to Infinity anymore. Jennifer Klein, Chief Marketing Officer at SubSummit, an annual conference for businesses in the reoccurring revenue industry. If I am a subscription or a membership model, I have access to data that those customers are intentionally giving to me. I've got first-party data that I'm collecting from them passively through their behaviors and their buying habits and the items they're purchasing. You know, too, you've got generations, younger generations, Gen Zers and millennials. They're not like older people, where older people are used to owning things and more afraid of being over-leveraged. These subscription things have been around for a while. Now, back in 2022, when BMW started offering subscriptions for heated seats, that feature was mocked by The Daily Show and other places. And then in 2022, Mercedes-Benz began offering a subscription for improved horsepower. Volkswagen last year, for horsepower. 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It's going to cost you. It's going to cost you $59.99 a month. 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A horsepower subscription. 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I mean, there's subscriptions for ink for your printer, cloud storage, image editing software, the bed you sleep has what? 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
7: Because we have the technology. It can be done that way now. 75 degrees currently. It has been a nice breezy afternoon. Still breezy out there. Should be a nice evening. A little cold overnight, down to 40. A few clouds around, but mainly clear. Partly sunny, cool for tomorrow with a high in the upper 60s. Partly sunny, warmer on Friday, 73 with isolated thunderstorms. And then a high of 80 on Saturday, a cloudy day with a shower chance. 75 now at 97.3 FM and 590 AM. WVLK, where traffic is coming up in a moment. Now, to tell us everything we need to know about getting around in Lexington this afternoon, here's Roger Meadows with a traffic update.
0: From the Scheller Automotive Traffic Center, we got an update on that non-injury collision that's on Mall Road. That's at West Reynolds Road at Mall Road. And they got the left lane blocked under the railroad overpass out there. Traffic's also picking up on inbound Tate's Creek at Armstrong Mill, on Citation Boulevard at Newtown Pike. Watch for slow-moving traffic in both loops, Man of War Boulevard at the Harrodsburg Road intersection. I'm Roger Meadows for 97.3 FM, WVLK.
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11: For years, scientists have been studying the association between depression and dementia. As you might expect, the relationship is complicated. But there's this new study out of the UK which found it's not just broad strokes. There are six symptoms of depression that are especially correlated with dementia risk years later. Number one, losing confidence in yourself. Two, not being able to face up to your problems. Three, not feeling warmth or affection from other people. Four, feeling nervous and anxious all the time. Five, not being satisfied with the way tasks are carried out. And finally, six, difficulty concentrating. What we could be seeing here is the impact of people becoming less social, or that certain changes in the brain lead to both depression and dementia. But dementia takes longer to manifest. If you notice these symptoms, talk to your doctor about it. I'm Dr. Sanjay Gupta, helping you live a better life.
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7: You can still stay in your home even if you're getting older, even if you're worried that you can't do all the household chores that you used to be able to do, maybe can't drive anymore. Now, if you have friends and family helping you, that is a great blessing. But there's also another blessing, Amada Senior Care. And they can come in and supplement and be there to give care at, during the times or perhaps some days when a friend or family member can't do it, or if you're living on your own or living with a spouse that can't really help you. And what the caregivers do besides just try to befriend, first of all, the person that they're caring for. They want to be a companion. They want to be somebody that they can talk to, engage in an activity they may both like together. But then they also involve providing assistance with daily activities, meal preparation, housekeeping, transportation to appointments, and companionship to combat the loneliness. Caregivers can provide emotional support, and they do at Amada Senior Care, help with managing schedules like medication reminders, and offer some respite care for family members who might be tired of taking care of their own family and then taking care of this extra need of somebody in their family that needs this assistance so they can stay in their house on their own. 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
7: From the Stuttgart Motors text line, Dr. Brent Morris delivered the graduation keynote address for the College of Medicine. So I guess what, when they usually have had four colleges graduate at one time, and I guess there's one speaker, or maybe somebody from all four disciplines. UK's never gone in for the big-name commencement speaker. I've never heard of a they brought this guy in to speak at graduation. Maybe it's, again, because they divide the graduations up or something. I don't know, but you know, I saw a clip today, and I don't know what school it was, and I'm not suggesting that, but Harrison Ford was giving advice, and I saw a clip of him giving students some advice in a commencement exercise. All right, well, thanks for that update, because I'd asked who, somebody probably gives an address at UK, but probably just, so we don't have to spend on outside speakers. Okay, that's brilliant. You're just bringing guys you already got on staff. Here's John on 97.3 FM and 590 AM WVLK. Hello, John.
26: Hey, Cruz, I was just going to say, you know, you're talking about the subscription services and stuff.
7: Yeah.
26: I think one of the original models of that is the cell phone. We buy a cell phone, but then we got to pay that monthly fee to use the thing. So
7: that's right.
26: Yeah. I think it's been this one was one of the set the model for that. I don't know, but yeah,
7: pretty darn close.
26: I was going to say this. You know, the remote start and stuff, that's kind of like, I forgot what it was, but GM used to have a service. You know, it's like if you got your car stopped or something like that, you could remotely contact them through your car. I do think that is an added service that maybe I can understand and charge more, but I do kind of agree. Everything's going to where, you know, it's all subscription now. You can't just buy something and own it much anymore. It's kind of weird setup. So
7: yeah, it is, and I don't particularly like it. And I get it. What you're talking about, I can't remember the name of it either. But it was kind of a roadside assistance thing. Okay, like AAA, yeah, you pay for that. You pay a subscription for that. I'm not saying all subscriptions are useless, but the things you used to get for nothing, or things that maybe you paid a one-time charge to have heated seats in your vehicle. I don't want to pay some monthly fee because I know what you're going to do with that. You're going to keep upping it. Thanks, John, for the call. I mean, we've seen that already. Cell phones, like John mentioned. How many times are your streaming services? Have you got any movie streaming services? Have they raised the price? It's a new way to milk us for more money after we've already bought the product. Because once I bought once you bought a car, that was it. The best the car manufacturer could hope for is you came back and bought another car from them when you needed a new one. But now how many of these can I have before it starts to become financially now an issue? All right. But I tell you what, some of these subscriptions, either we forget about them. I know some of them are hard to cancel. That's one thing the Biden administration tried to do. I wish they had been able to do. The Trump administration kind of killed that. I do think that the government needed to step in and tell these companies, quit screwing around with people. Make it as easy to cancel it as it is to sign up. And quit screwing around. And make it difficult for people to drop a service if they want to drop it. But, you know, we have to have a business model that doesn't depend on a person subscribing to our streaming service, watching all the shows, all the episodes of a show they want, and then cancel it after a month. Well, you know, you set up the business model that way. And you know what? Streaming services knew that that was a problem, so I think Netflix is the only one that puts a whole season of shows out there at one time now, right? Everybody else, the shows I'm watching on streaming services, it's like the network. It's on once a week. There's a day it drops. And you got to wait for that day. Just like if you like Survivor, you got to wait for Wednesday night to watch it. You know, unless you watch it later, after it's aired. And so, yeah, I see what they're doing, and I don't, because it just becomes one fee, add-on fee after another. Well, I saw this piece today, or not today, actually. It was a day or so ago in the Knoxville News Sentinel. Yeah, over there around Neyland Stadium, where the Tennessee Volunteers play, this summer they expect to break ground on the Neyland Entertainment District. Doesn't that sound familiar? Are all the schools doing this now? The $280 million project will be built between Neyland Stadium and Food City Center. What food is that? The basketball arena, Food City. The mixed-use sports entertainment district will include hybrid condo hotel overlooking the stadium, rooftop bar, restaurant, shops, event space, and fan experiences. Also, going to be a big old parking garage over there, and they're going to break. As I said, they're going to break ground this summer with this. UT will enter it into a 99-year lease. With 865 Neyland Developer, the developer will finance, own, manage, and maintain the entertainment district. The $280 million cost includes $215 million for the construction of the condo hotel, $65 million for the entertainment district. The developer will pay UT an annual base rent of $1.5 million, plus between 3 to 5% of the gross operating revenue from the condo hotel and entertainment space. And then after 40 years, UT can purchase the entertainment district, and after 50 years, they can purchase the hotel if they want to. I wonder if UK will have that kind of deal. But this is the condo hotel property, 10,000 square feet of restaurants, 10,000 square feet of meeting and event space, 5,000 square feet of dedicated university space, resort-style swimming pool, more than 220 parking spaces, and then more restaurants and more Potential restaurants. Vols and Rec. It's like a sports bar. Rocky Top Tavern. You get the idea. So it's the same thing that they're talking about doing around UK, or doing around Kroger Field and elsewhere around campus, building these entertainment districts that are connected to, I guess they're connected to Kroger Field, connected to football. But needless to say, it's a revenue generator for UK, particularly NIL. And there's a number now of on-campus hotels in the Southeastern Conference. But most of them are not located as close to the football stadium as they're proposing for Neyland Stadium or at Kroger. There's a Marriott that overlooks Vanderbilt Stadium. Wow, you can watch football games from your window of your room with an end zone view. Alabama's got the Hotel Capstone on Paul Bryant Drive. You get the idea. So anyway, they're doing that down there in Tennessee. So I guess what? Every stadium now is going to have a huge entertainment complex to help fund NIL. That's where it's coming from. Things getting more expensive. We'll talk about that with subscriptions and whatnot. This gives you an idea, kind of an overview. I've seen some of these stats put together. This just gives you an idea of categories of products and their increase in price over the last 5 years. New cars have gone up 20% in the last 5 years. Groceries, 26% in the last 5 years. By the way, I don't question any of this. It seems about right with what my wallet's telling me. Family health insurance up 27%. Shelter up 29%. Restaurants up 30%. Home prices up 37%. Electricity up 39%. Oh, by the way, I mentioned electricity yesterday. Now here's the latest. Washington Post. Water costs are rising faster than inflation. Had the same darn article yesterday, but only about utility costs. Water costs, same thing. Part of this is not just inflation. Part of this is, and water's usually been one of the more affordable utility bills for American households. Because most of us get our water from relatively close rivers, aquifers, reservoirs, so the cost is not subject to some global force, and it can't be disrupted by a war or supply chain or something like that. But it can be messed up by big storms like Hurricane Helene that tore through the mountains of western North Carolina, causing nearly $3.7 billion worth of damage to the region's water systems. In Asheville alone, some 3,000 feet of water pipe were washed away. It cut off water access to more than 100,000 people. That's all got to be replaced. Water infrastructure is getting old around the country, and so water's way up. Where was I on this list? Okay, electricity up 39%, dozen eggs up 39%, gas utilities up 42%, gasoline up 42%, transportation up 43%, auto insurance up 58%, fuel oil up 63%, ground beef up 68%, and coffee up 105%. So tomatoes are beginning to spike in the stores now, too, from Mexico, subject to a tariff of about 17%. So those prices, and of course, beef, we've talked about that. Overall grocery prices since January of 2022 up more than 18%. So that just gives you an idea how dramatically prices have gone up. And I really can't question any of that. These stats that I see, they seem about right. Seem about right to my experience and how expensive things are getting. And, of course, then when wages don't keep up, that's when, then you've got a bit of a problem. Here's a consistent and ongoing problem. Now, it's a little bit better. Government out with statistics today showing the number of people who died from drug overdoses dropped again last year. That's good. An estimated 69,973 drug overdose deaths in 2025. That's a nearly 14% drop from a year earlier, according to preliminary data released by the Centers for Disease Control and Prevention today. So this is 3 years in a row now that these overdose deaths are down. It's just the fifth year in more than three decades in which the country reported a decline in fatalities. Now, there's a difference in the percentage declines in 24 and 25, indicating the U.S. might be losing some momentum. There's still a long way to go in this. And I tell you, here now here's another new drug. Cyclophosphamide. Never heard of this stuff? This is a killer that leaves few clues. Over the last 6 months, at least 50 fatal overdoses involving cyclorphine have been confirmed in the greater Knoxville, Tennessee area. The largely unknown compound is on track to be the third most common drug involved in the region's fatal overdoses this year after fentanyl and methamphetamine. So now this is the newer drug. And it also is a drug that is, in toxicology reports, for instance, it's harder to spot. It's harder to see. Researchers believe that most of these, they call them orphines now. Most of these orphines originate in Chinese labs. In July, China banned an earlier class of synthetic opioids called nitazenes. And by the fall, orphines arrived in the United States. In January, the Center for Forensic Science Research and Education, the nonprofit Pennsylvania lab that finally identified this drug as causing deaths in the Knoxville area, issued its first national alert about the drug. Since then, it's been detected in at least 14 states. At least 11 orphine variations, known as analogs, have been identified worldwide. I mean, if it's in Tennessee, it's in Kentucky. Come on. I mean, it doesn't have to go very far, does it? And this is a more benevolent drug. Because many of these novel compounds don't register on standard toxicology screens anymore. So they're listed on death certificates as other and unspecified narcotics. Cyclorphine, again, as it's called, just a few sand-sized grains. Sand-sized grains can be lethal. Users can die so abruptly that the classic signature of an overdose, froth around the mouth and nostrils, called the foam cone, often doesn't even have time to bubble up. You're already dead. Respiratory suppression is rapid. The chest becomes rigid, making manual compressions to try to save the victim difficult. So another more deadly drug is hit the street, and every time you turn around, well, there's something else. There's another new potent and spreading threat out there. Even when you try to get this under control, and we have moved the numbers in the right direction. Now, a lot of that may be more training in terms of Narcan, making more of that available, whatever. Some of it could be. There was also some speculation that some of the fentanyl delivered to the United States was weaker because of crackdowns in China, and they had to sort of dilute it to make it last. But this is coming from China, too. This is also, these drugs are going to be a discussion, I'm sure, between the president, our president, and the Chinese president. But as long as there's this kind of demand in the United States, it's not going to change. Somebody will figure out a way to get this drug in here. Here's Drew on 97.3 FM and 590 AM WVLK. Got about a minute or so, or two maybe. Drew, hello.
1: Hey, sir. How are you?
7: Good, Drew. How are you doing today?
1: I'm doing well. On my way to play a quick nine holes, thought I'd call in on my
7: good
1: way.
7: For you, man. I need to be doing that because I got a big game on Sunday. Where are you going to get the nine in?
1: I'm going to Widow's Watch.
7: Yeah. All right. I hope that course is in good shape. That's a good, a lot of people play out there.
1: Yeah. Quick comment on the rising utility and gas prices. You will never convince me that these gas price hikes are not a scam. I understand that it's a commodity, world markets influence it, but we get zero oil from Iran.
7: Mm-hmm.
1: How does my gas that is already in the pump, it's already been refined, it's already been processed, paid for, go up overnight when something like the Iran conflict happens?
7: Because they're anticipating what they're going to have to pay, and I know what you're saying, Drew, but it's set globally, and so much of the oil that we pump out of the ground here in the United States, we don't have the refinery to process that kind of oil as it comes out of the ground, so we export it out, and then we import oil that is more easily refined in this country. Now, we could build some new refineries. And that might help and not be so dependent on the global price.
1: One quick thing to that point, because I agree with you there. If that's the case, why doesn't my oil at the hardware store go up overnight?
7: That's
1: same process. Why didn't it go up?
7: Well, yeah, okay. I see what you're saying. Drew, thanks for the call. I wish I had a little bit more time, but we're running out of it. I appreciate it. I want to get to some text messages here before we wrap up. Remember, I'll be out until Tuesday. Going to take a little break. Actually, I don't know. I hope it's a break. I've got a lot to do. And hopefully it should be fun. Dr. Wilfred Riley will be in here tomorrow and Friday, and then Logan Gillen from Jewel Financial on Monday, and I'll be back Tuesday. You had to buy a membership just to be able to rent a VHS movie. I didn't buy a membership to rent a VHS movie. Yeah, I had a membership at Blockbuster or whatever, but I don't remember paying for the membership. Now I pay for the movie. Now, this has nothing to do with the topics today, but I'm an engineer. I worked all day in Stanford on US 27 right next to the Dix River Golf Course. I found 39 golf balls. Won't need to buy new ones the rest of summer. Not a bad day at work. Dave, if you got more than you can handle, look me up, buddy. I'll take some of those off your hands. OnStar, that was the GM. That was a road assistance. I get a subscription for road assistance. I understand that. Dave, Rocket Financial offers a subscription that lets you monitor your other subscriptions. Yeah, that's what I said. You got subscriptions. You can buy a subscription to monitor your subscriptions. You can see how many you have so that you can cancel the ones that you don't want. So you pay for a subscription to monitor your subscriptions. Cruiser, the earliest subscription I can think of is not your utilities or phone. It was the milkman. Desmond Tutu spoke at the Maine commencement at UK in 1986. All right, that would have been a big name. The subscription fee increases on streaming services reminds me of the lobster in the increasingly hotter pot. I know it's different from a subscription fee, but I also would never own a home that has a mandatory HOA fee. You never finish paying for your home. In that case, my 2018 Nissan had a subscription for a remote start. On Walmart's surveillance TVs, you buy a Vizio, yeah, you're going to get a great deal, but Walmart's getting a better one because for about $120 that they've spent, they're getting all kinds of data on you, and they're seeing exactly what ads work and which ones don't. Buy a big, fat Vizio, this listener writes. Hook it up to a Roku device. I got them on all my smart TVs. They're faster, and the remote is simpler. All right. Pleasant evening, down to 40 for tonight. 75 degrees now, windy, but still nice. Upper 60s tomorrow, partly sunny, cool, a little cooler. Isolated thunderstorm chance Friday, otherwise partly sunny, 73. Cloudy day Saturday with a chance of a shower and 80. And right now, 75. Here's Roger Meadows with an update on Lexington traffic.
0: From the Scheller Automotive Traffic Center, still working on non-injury collision that's on West Reynolds Road at Ruscio Way. Those vehicles are in the left turn lane out there. Traffic's also picking up on the inner loop of New Circle at Boardwalk. Watch for increased traffic on West Main Street at Forbes Road, also in the outer loop of Man of War Boulevard at Todd's Road. I'm Roger Meadows for 97.3 FM, WVLK.
7: All right. 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
11: What are the chances you are listening to this while drinking a nice hot cup of coffee? If so, don't let me stop you. For years, we've been reporting on the health benefits of coffee, and that's not going to stop today. A new study, this one out of Harvard School of Public Health, found that coffee and tea could help lower your risk of developing dementia. People who enjoyed 1 to 3 caffeinated cups a day saw the biggest impact. In addition to the caffeine, coffee contains hundreds of bioactive compounds that can influence inflammation, glucose metabolism, vascular function, and oxidative stress. It's also possible coffee drinkers might be doing other things that keep them healthy. Eating a more balanced diet, getting plenty of exercise, sleep, not smoking, or drinking too much alcohol. And finally, staying socially active. I'm Dr. Sanjay Gupta, helping you live a better life.
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10: Hours away from a high-stakes meeting, I'm Lisa Lucera, Fox News. As President Trump is set to sit down with China's President Xi Jinping,
14: President Trump is trying to turn the page after years of putting tremendous economic pressure on China, culminating, of course, with those Liberation Day tariffs. Things seem to be a lot better now at the start of the trip than they were a couple months ago when President Trump used many opportunities to say that China is ripping us off and that they had been ripping the United States off for years.
10: Fox's Peter Doocy in Beijing. Taiwan and the Iran conflict are likely to come up as China has expressed anger that the U.S. has sold weapons to Taiwan, and China gets a lot of oil from the Strait of Hormuz, which Iran has blocked. Israeli Prime Minister Benjamin Netanyahu secretly went to the UAE. His office says it strengthened ties with the country, which normalized relations with Israel in 2020. This comes after a day after U.S. Ambassador to Israel Mike Huckabee revealed Israel sent Iron Dome air defense weapons and personnel to operate them to the UAE. Iran has fired missiles at that country. A Utah woman who wrote a children's book about grief is convicted of murdering her husband.
15: Corey Richens telling the court,
16: I'm not perfect. I have succeeded and I have failed. As a person, as a wife, as a parent, we all do. I have done plenty of things I am not proud of.
15: A judge sentencing the 35-year-old to life without parole on 5 felony convictions, including aggravated murder for fatally poisoning her husband Eric in 2022 with a lethal dose of fentanyl. The judge calling her too dangerous to ever be free. The prosecution had asked for the maximum sentence, noting Richens' 3 sons feared for their safety if she were ever released.
10: Fox's Christian Goodwin, her lawyers say they will appeal. Prosecutors in South Carolina say they will plan to seek a new trial for Alec Murdoch. 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
17: Here's your LX 18 storm tracker forecast. For tonight, may see a few clouds early in the night. Otherwise, it's a mainly clear sky, and it is cold. Overnight lows for most of us around 40. Some of the outlying areas could actually drop into the upper 30s, and a tinge of frost can't be ruled out in the very coldest places. Your day tomorrow, morning sunshine, but becomes partly sunny. It's a chilly day. High temperatures only in the upper 60s. For Friday, it's partly sunny. Can't rule out an isolated thunderstorm or two in the area. We're back to the low 70s. Partly to mostly cloudy Saturday. Better chance for storms, and we're close to 80. I'm Chief Meteorologist Bill Meck on Lexington's News, Traffic, and Weather Station. 97.3 FM, WVLK.
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Hello, America, and hello, P.S. Runner. Oh, yes, P.S. Runner. I'm Mark Levin. Our number, 877-381-3811. 877-381-3811. You know, ladies and gentlemen, I have to admit, I don't get it completely. I mean, we were doing just fine in the first couple of days, and then the first few weeks with Iran. We had that regime on its back, then the brilliant economic boycott, cutting off the Strait of Hormuz. And then I just figured we'd go in for the kill and take out that regime, including arming the Iranian people, the way Reagan armed freedom fighters and resistors throughout the world, including in our own hemisphere, in Africa, and of course in Afghanistan. That has not happened. And I was told by a friend today, well, this is good in a sense because we can rearm and build up our, you know, military and so forth and so on, but so can the enemy. And so can the enemy. And about half the country apparently is over there in China now. Have you noticed, Mr. Producer? Half of our country. I am broadcasting from the good old United States of America. And China's a huge problem. And there's some stories that are breaking that I want to fill you in on in just a moment. And we will definitely get to that. Then we get to the issue of our economy. What are we going to do about our economy, America? Well, what do you want to do about what about our economy? Gasoline prices are up. They will come down when this military operation's over, which is another reason to get rid of this regime and do it now. But the alternative is the Democrats, and of course they're a disaster, aren't they? And they have, in fact, demonstrated what not to do, wherever they are. Look at this Mondami's destroying the city of New York. We knew he would. Look at all these blue states. People can't get the hell out of there fast enough if they're able to. People are moving with their feet. Blue states are depopulating. Red states are being populated. And I'm not talking about illegal aliens either. Now, I explained the other week, the other day, yesterday, that Mondami is trying to force the Jewish community out of New York City. And when he's done with the Jewish community, he'll try and force the Christian community out of New York City. And he's trying to force capitalists, quote unquote, out of New York City. And his goal is to make New York City a Marxist Islamist city. He doesn't care how poor it is. He doesn't care how in debt it is. That's not how his mind works. That's not how the mind of Islamists work. He's conquering New York City. He's devouring New York City. He's Islamicizing New York City. That's exactly what he's doing. And he's made pretty good progress in the last 3 or 4 months. And he has a lot of support from the imams. A lot of support from the Islamists, the river to the sea crowd. A lot of support. I honestly don't understand this commissioner of the police. He was Jewish, comes from a wealthy Jewish family. She's in charge of the NYPD. I don't hear her speaking out. I don't see her doing a hell of a lot. I really don't. Her name is Tish. Really, really, the whole damn thing is appalling. Appalling. You have people who are in their homes, or they're going to synagogue, and they're afraid for their lives. That's how it works. And I have to say, at the federal level, DHS and ICE need to get to work. There's a lot of video of these people.
They need to be hunted down, and they need to be detained, and they need to be deported. Whether Mondami likes it or not, this is federal law under the federal constitution, under the supremacy clause, and he's acting like a Democrat Confederate from the 1850s and 1860s. And this is very serious, what's going on in New York. And it's not just New York. Other places, too. We should do everything we can to defeat that regime in Iran. And I don't just mean defeat its military and economically punish them, because they personally are not going to be punished in the regime. I mean take it out. Take it out. Arm the people. It's okay.

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1: Would you believe it if I told you that tooth decay is the most common non-communicable disease in the world, even here in the United States? 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
12: I am ready.

going to read for you what I just received, a breaking story in the Washington Post. Whether it's accurate or not, we will draw our own conclusions shortly. A confidential assessment just came out, circulating as President Trump begins his highly anticipated trip to Beijing, shows shifts in several key areas of competition. Across military, economic, diplomatic, and other fields, said two U.S. officials who've read the report. Okay, we have leakers now. The assessment, the officials said, was produced this week by the chairman of the Joint Chiefs of Staff, General Dan Kane, and has raised alarm within the Pentagon about the geopolitical cost of Washington's standoff with Tehran as the president enters high-stake talks with Chinese President Xi Jinping in Beijing. Produced by the Joint Chiefs Intelligence Directorate, I didn't know they had their own intelligence directorate, the report uses what's known as a dime framework to assess China's response to the Iran conflict via four instruments of state power: diplomatic, informational, military, and economic. Officials talked about the finding, which

has not previously been reported on the condition of anonymity to discuss U.S. intelligence matters. If they find out these officials, they're going to prison. But these officials have to be at a very significant level, very high level, at the Pentagon, the White House, State Department, somewhere. Since the U.S. and Israel initiated the war on February 28, China has sold weapons to Persian Gulf allies of the U.S. as they struggle to defend their military bases and oil infrastructure from Iranian missile and drone attacks, the report says. Beijing has also assisted countries around the world struggling to meet their energy needs after the U.S.-Israeli attacks prompted Iran to close the Strait of Hormuz, a corridor for the transport of one-fifth of the world's oil and gas. The war has also drained the U.S. of massive stocks of munitions that would be critical in a potential standoff with China over the fate of Taiwan, the report notes. I'm telling you, what's been leaked here is incredibly diabolical, whether it's true or false. But we talked about this yesterday. That one point alone is absolutely, absolutely detestable to have that leaked to anybody. Let's go on. The Iran conflict, which has resulted in the damage or destruction of U.S. military hardware and facilities throughout the Middle East, has allowed Beijing to observe how the U.S. fights wars and learn how to plan its own future operations. The report notes that Beijing has incorporated popular criticism of the war into public messaging, labeling a conflict illegal. They label it illegal, just like the Democrats. China has long sought to undermine the image of the U.S. as a responsible steward of the rules-based international order, and have used the Iran conflict as emblematic of Washington's cavalier approach to military hostilities. Doesn't that sound exactly like the Democrats? Like Sanders and Murphy and the rest of them? When asked about the finding, the Pentagon's chief spokesman, Sean Parnell, said, assertions claiming the global balance of power shifted towards any nation other than the United States of America are fundamentally false. White House spokesman Olivia Wales said the U.S. decimated the Iranian regime's military capabilities in 38 short days and is now strangling what's left of their economy, one of the most successful naval blockades in history. The U.S. military is the greatest fighting force on the globe with unmatched power on display for the entire world to see, she said. Experts said the finding proves new insight on China's reaction to war, such as its provision of weapons to U.S. allies, while reinforcing the growing consensus the conflict is tilting the balance of power in Beijing's favor. On balance, the war in Iran is massively improving China's geopolitical position, said Joseph Stokes, a senior fellow at the Center for the New... You know what? This is BS. I'm not even going to read anymore. This is a propaganda piece, as if they're writing for the communist Chinese, to be perfectly honest with you. So the Chinese get to see how we handle a war. If I'm them, I'd worry about it a lot. Wouldn't you, Mr. Producer? A whole lot. A whole lot. And so I want to get back to what I was starting to say. Our national security interests. I don't like the fact that we have so much of our military sitting there in the Middle East, and it's been sitting there now for months. And they're ready to go, and they need to go. They need to put an end to this regime. No, they shouldn't have nuclear weapons, but if the regime survives, one day they will. Mark my words, I'm sorry to say, I really wish it wasn't true, but it is. I've been studying and studying now for a long time, for my book on power before and now, especially now, in a very concentrated and focused way, on the mindset of the Islamists. And let me recommend to you any book that Bernard Lewis ever wrote. A brilliant, brilliant man who understood, who lived among Muslims in the Middle East for a great deal of his life. But he became a professor. He was a professor at Princeton. And he was really the number one expert on the Muslim mind and the Muslim doctrines and so forth and so on. You do well to read anything he writes. You can go on Amazon and you can see he's passed away. Passed away a few years back. He was in his 90s. I'm blessed to have a book signed by him. No, I didn't know him. Never met him. But many other great people have. Many other people have. This idea that it's just a matter of getting along with them and signing a deal with them and so forth and so on. Look, people can call me whatever they want.
These names don't affect me. These slogans don't affect me. I'm worried about my country, our families, our future. And the isolationists are diabolical. They're saboteurs. They're very dangerous. They claim to be populist and America first. The reason the enemy likes them, the reason the enemy uses their words on state-run TV is because they support the enemy. The Marxists and the Islamists in our country hate our country. You see it in the streets. You hear what they say. These are very, very, very difficult times. And I think we're a bright light trying to show people the way and trying to guide you about what's going on. So we're going to do more. I'll be right back.

0: When we talk about Israel, we're not just talking about a place. We're talking about a people connected to a promise made by God, one he has never broken, and one that continues even today. Because God's character doesn't change. What he begins, he sustains. What he promises, he fulfills. Right now in Israel, families run to shelters as sirens sound. This isn't just a crisis, it's a call to respond. 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
1: Here's your Lakes 18 storm tracker forecast for tonight. May see a few clouds early in the night. Otherwise, it's a mainly clear sky and it is cold. Overnight lows for most of us around 40. Some of the outlying areas could actually drop into the upper 30s, and a tinge of frost can't be ruled out in the very coldest places. Your day tomorrow, morning sunshine, but becomes partly sunny. It's a chilly day. High temperatures only in the upper 60s. For Friday, it's partly sunny. Can't rule out an isolated thunderstorm or two in the area. We're back to the low 70s. Partly to mostly cloudy Saturday. Better chance for storms, and we're close to 80. I'm Chief Meteorologist Bill Meck on Lexington's News Traffic and Weather Station. 97.3 FM, WVLK.
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8: You know, it's interesting. 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For women, about a decade later. 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
1: One day we will know, probably in the years ahead, who it was that was really opposed to arming the Iranian people, whether it was this Thomas Barak, the envoy to Turkey, whether it was the CIA, Erdogan, all of them. One day we will know. Because I think this is one of the things that had to be done and must be done, and apparently will not be done. Now there's this piece in the New York Times from today. Chinese firms plot secret arms sales to Iran. Chinese companies have been discussing arms sales with Iran, plotting to send the weapons through other countries to mask the origins of the military aid. According to U.S. officials, the U.S. has gathered intel that Chinese companies and Iranian officials have discussed the arms transfers. It's not clear how many, if any, arms have been shipped or what degree Chinese officials have approved the sales. The new disclosure is likely to intensify pressure on President Trump to raise the issues while he's in Beijing this week. Ladies and gentlemen, China is our enemy. Okay, we can all shake hands and smile and have photo sessions and serious talks about trade and serious talks about defense matters and so forth and so on. But please understand, the communists have a mindset and the Islamists have a mindset. The communist mindset is to spread their ideology all over the world. That's been their mindset from the beginning. That's the reason the Communist Manifesto was written. It wasn't written as a book. It was written as a pamphlet, even though a rather thick pamphlet, but a very thin book. They talk about the international communist movement, okay? Mandami was born in Uganda. Not in the United States, and yet he was a communist and an Islamist. Islamism isn't born in America. Communism isn't born in America. These are foreign ideologies. These are foreign ideologies. But they're now here. And they're conquering our cultures. Because we're beneficent people. We're busy. We're working hard. We're raising our families. We're taking care of the things that you're supposed to take care of. But there are evil entities out there doing evil things. And our system gives them a lot of room. Our system gives them a lot of room. Americanism is incompatible with Marxism and with Islamism. They know it. And I know it and you know it. It's not about sharing beliefs, sharing ideas. It's not about any of that stuff. It's about destroying our society. I was thinking the other day, Bernie Sanders' propaganda, if you listen to it carefully, the reason he keeps attacking billionaires, billionaires, billionaires, and billionaires is because that's the communist construct, right? He doesn't want you to know that there's a massive middle class. He doesn't want you to know that the vast majority of Americans actually survive pretty well, even with challenges that we all have here and there, with expenses and so forth and so on. He doesn't want you to know that we have it better off in this country than any other country on the face of the earth. He wants you jealous. He wants you angry. So he does what? Class warfare. It's constant. The billionaires, the billionaires, the billionaires, the billionaires don't even matter. Except when you try to destroy them and you destroy their businesses and all the jobs they create, all the mouths that they feed. But I don't even need to get into that. It's the propaganda. They're always going to talk about inequality of that nature. You notice they never talk about what? Freedom. They never talk about free will. They never talk about going out and working for a living. They never talk about individual initiative, individual success. ever. So when you listen to Sanders and you listen to all these Democrats, they all sound now like Marxists. And now when you call somebody a communist, it doesn't even offend them anymore. That's that language we were talking about that I talked about at length on Liberty's Voice and somewhat here. Repetition, repetition, repetition. And after a while, it gets baked into the brain. It's okay. It's not weird. The communist Chinese are our enemy. They're plotting to take over Taiwan, our ally. Are we going to let them do it? The New York Times reported last month that U.S. intelligence agencies, this is the New York Times, had obtained information showing China may have transferred shoulder-fired missiles, known as MANPADs, to Iran. Such weapons are capable of shooting down low-flying aircraft. Intelligence also showed that China was considering other shipments of the weaponry. So while we're meeting with China, they're arming the enemy. They're arming the enemy. The Iranian mission to the UN did not immediately respond to their inquiries. Well, of course not. I mean, they're never going to, and even if they did, who cares? They're going to lie. Remember all that talk about 50-some transports that went to Iran before we attacked them? Yeah, what do you think they were bringing? What do you think they were bringing? Hummus? No, I don't think so, Mr. Producer. In March, the Iran had received military cooperation from China and Russia, but provided no details. And it goes on. And it goes on. So to me, the longer this takes, the more problematic it becomes from a national security perspective, not simply a domestic political perspective, a national security perspective. Let's see here. There was one other thing related to this that I wanted to bring to your attention. Let's see if I can find it. Here it is in the New York Post. Iran using Caspian Sea highways and a railroad to China to bypass U.S. Strait of Hormuz blockade. This came out a few hours ago. Iran has turned to alternative trade to bypass the U.S. blockade along the Strait of Hormuz, making use of northern seaports, trucking through land borders, and see, if our military was active right now, this wouldn't be possible. And let me suggest to you, I think it's going to be active. I think it's going to have to be active. Because right now, nothing is coming of any negotiations. Nothing. So you can't have a period of quiet like this forever. You're in the middle of a war. With the American blockade against Iran, ships effectively closing the strait to the regime, the Islamic Republic has been forced to get creative to keep its exports going to mitigate the economic pressures as it seeks to outlast the U.S. Iran has the benefit of having more than 3,700 miles of land borders with seven nations, as well as a nearly 435-mile-long coastline along the Caspian Sea, allowing trade to keep flowing. But experts say that none of those routes is an adequate substitute for the ports sealed off by the blockade. Measures like trucking in goods from neighboring countries can compensate for blockade-related disruptions, though the compensation may not be one-for-one, says Rosemary Kelenic, director of the Middle East Program of the Washington-based think tank Defense Priorities. Possibilities for the Iranians to MacGyver their way around Trump's blockade are endless because the country has thousands of miles of land border to work with. The country's 636,000 square miles is about the size of the American Southwest altogether, including all of California. With the Strait of Hormuz and the Gulf of Oman blocked by U.S. warships, Iran has looked primarily to its land borders to pick up the slack. Iran can supposedly transfer up to 40% of its regular maritime trade to land routes, the head of Tehran Shipping Associate Container Committee told regime-backed media. About 2 weeks ahead, yeah, but if we bomb their rail tracks, they're not going to be able to do that, are they, Mr. Medusa? And if we bomb their roads, they're not going to be able to do that. This is what's meant by dual use. About 2 weeks after the U.S. imposed its blockade on April 13, Pakistan established 6 land routes for goods to be transported through Iranian border, allowing rice, meat, and baby formula to flow. Why are we using Pakistan as a mediator when they're aligned with Iran? Why? Iran's ambassador to Pakistan also met with the country's minister for railways last week to discuss how to increase freight volumes between the two nations. Iran also has access to one of the biggest trading partners, Turkey. Turkey. There's another pretend friend, really enemy, and a minimum adversary, also helping Iran, in my view. Freight firms in Istanbul noted an increase of traffic since the blockade went into effect, reports Bloomberg. Samad Hazanzadeh Yabadabadou, president of Tehran's Chamber of Commerce, said Sunday that he was seeking to have Turkey remove its limit on how many Iranian trucks go through the border per day from 200 to 500. So there's Turkey and there's Pakistan. Now the Caspian Sea. While Iran suffered a blow to its military vessels at its port, in the Caspian Sea during the height of the war in March, the waters are in use as an alternative trade route connecting Tehran with Russia. Moscow has been accused of shipping drone components to Iran via the Caspian Sea, helping Tehran maintain its UAV arsenal after losing 60% of it during the war. Along with military aid, Russia has been providing goods through the inland massive sea, which is the largest lake in the world. Mahmoud Reza Martavi Yabadaba, the head of the Association of Iran's Food Industries, said Tehran is actively rerouting goods through the Caspian with 4 ports working around the clock to make up for the impacts of the blockade, state broadcasters mentioned. And prior to the war, Iran sold an average of 1.38 million barrels a day of oil to China, according to the Kipler analysis firm. Iranian oil fields face the risk of permanent damage if exports remain frozen, so the regime has begun ramping up trade with China via rail, with Tehran eyeing expansions to keep it better connected with Beijing. Before the war broke out, only one cargo train would travel between China and Tehran every week. Trains are now going out once every 3 or 4 days. So that we need to put an end to. Each train carries about 50 standard 40-foot containers with traffic along the railway completely blocked in May, with goods traveling between the countries by rail increasing through Turkey. The spokesman for Iran Oil's Exporters Union said exporting oil by rail will be viable. Viable. I'll be right back.
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0: would say today's Liberty Voice, our video podcast, it's my 36th, which isn't very many. I started in February. We do two or three a week. And it's by far the most important program I've done on the podcast front. And so I would encourage you to check it out, Liberty's Voice on Rumble and YouTube. It's obviously free. And I want to make a suggestion. All podcasters should reveal from whom they are getting money, if they're getting money from anybody. I'm not getting money from anybody, foreign or domestic, billionaire or not, just so you understand. I believe some of these people are. I believe some of these people are, and they should reveal it. And maybe there needs to be a law passed or something of that sort. Oh, Mark, that'll interfere with free speech. No, it won't. People have a right to know what they're listening to. It has no effect on free speech. In fact, it increases the amount of conversation that can take place. As a matter of fact. Now, summertime especially, prices go up. 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
0: Holy moly. Speaking of Liberty's Voice, just 30 seconds. This gives you a taste of it. Cut one, go.
2: Well, a commission got together 2.5 years ago, right during and after the October 7th attacks in Israel, and they've been pulling together for 2.5 years the lurid, horrific, just disgusting details of what was done to those people at that Nova Festival and at these kibbutzim. Just unbelievable. Every sick possible thing you can think of and more was done to these people.
0: Mm-hmm. Cut two, go.
2: Did you see what happened in New York City? At a synagogue? Did you see what happened with hundreds of Islamists here in this country carrying Hezbollah flags? Were threatening and violently attacking people at a synagogue or going to synagogue and they're going into their communities now? Did you see that? 400 to 500 NYPD, God bless these people. Trying to separate them, only 3 arrests as it turns out. Where's the district attorney? Where's the mayor?
0: Mm-hmm. We're going to talk more about this also in the coming hour. What's taking place in our country, in our cities, in New York City again. Not just New York, but there it is. It is the sort of ground zero for this now, with Mondami as the mayor. And the Democrat Party, which basically controls that city, which is doing next to nothing to protect citizens there. And I'd like to know where DHS is, and yes, ICE, which I support strongly. I understand there'll be confrontations and so forth. But this can't continue like this. And I'm going to assume the Department of Justice, not just the Civil Rights Division, but all the way at the top, that this is going to become a priority. This being seeing the faces of the people in these videos, getting them identified as best as they can, They had a lot of practice on January 6th, didn't they, Mr. Producer? And then what? And then if they're here on a temporary basis, remove them immediately. If they've been naturalized recently, challenge the naturalization and denaturalize them. It's time to put an end to this. This is happening city by city, state by state. It's a coordinated effort. We're going to need a coordinated federal effort to deal with it. DHS, DOJ, and other agencies if necessary. Whatever works. But it's now or never. I'll be right back.
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15: A big meeting in Beijing. I'm Lisa Lacera, Fox News. President Trump set to sit down with China's President Xi Jinping with Taiwan, the Iran conflict, and trade on the agenda.
16: President Trump says, I will be asking President Xi, a leader of extraordinary distinction, to open up China so that these brilliant people can work their magic and help bring the People's Republic to an even higher level. In fact, I promise that when we are together, which will be in a matter of hours, I will make that my very first request. That is why the president picked up NVIDIA's CEO, Jensen Huang, during an Air Force One refueling stop in Alaska. And that is why he's got Elon Musk back in the fold for at least a few days. Both of those CEOs are critical to keeping America ahead in the race for AI supremacy.
15: Fox's Peter Ducey in Beijing. A CIA whistleblower appeared before the Senate Homeland Security Committee. James Erdman claims there was a cover-up involving the origins of COVID-19, saying the CIA at first thought it came from a lab leak, but changed its position after Dr. Anthony Fauci got involved. Kentucky Republican Rand Paul.
17: For years, Americans were told to trust the experts, trust the agencies, trust the intelligence community, and trust the officials who assured us that they were following the science. But the evidence before the committee tells a very different story.
15: CIA calling the hearing nothing more than political theater. An oncologist who was traveling on the cruise ship where there was an outbreak of hantavirus, Dr. Stephen Kornfeld, says he is isolated at a hospital in Nebraska after he volunteered to take care of sick passengers. 17 other Americans are under observation. The remains of the second U.S. soldier who went missing during military exercises in Morocco has been recovered. The Army says specialist Mariah Simone Collington fell off a cliff during a recreational hike. 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
18: Here's your LX18 storm tracker forecast for tonight. May see a few clouds early in the night. Otherwise, it's a mainly clear sky, and it is cold. Overnight lows for most of us around 40. Some of the outlying areas could actually drop into the upper 30s, and a tinge of frost can't be ruled out in the very coldest places. Your day tomorrow. Morning sunshine, but becomes partly sunny. It's a chilly day. High temperatures only in the upper 60s. For Friday, it's partly sunny. Can't rule out an isolated thunderstorm or two in the area. We're back to the low 70s. Partly to mostly cloudy Saturday. Better chance for storms, and we're close to 80. I'm Chief Meteorologist Bill Meck on Lexington's News, Traffic, and Weather Station. 97.3 FM, WVLK.
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0: 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Our number, 877-381-3811, 877-381-3811. Mohammed Badaway is a Muslim American Society Youth Center director. in Brooklyn, New York. Now, Brooklyn, New York has a substantial Jewish population, especially Orthodox Jewish population. And he, a few months back, he had something to say that I want you to know from our friends at Memory, memri.org. 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That is an unbelievable site, memri.org. 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Cut three, go.
1: As a Muslim, my response to all of this is do your worst. I am not afraid. Because even if this body is broken, the spirit inside of it, you cannot reach. And it will continue, and Allah will replace you. Whether I see that or not is irrelevant. But I'm not afraid. I'm not afraid of the U.S. government. I'm not afraid of the United States Army. I'm not afraid of ICE. I'm not afraid of whatever they control. Not only am I not afraid, but it is my life mission to stand against all of the above. That every single iota of strength, wealth, and spirit that I have until I die will be spent fighting everything I just mentioned. To the last breath, or until they seize their oppression, seize their injustice. That's my reason for existence.
0: Okay. This guy's in America. He runs this Muslim American Society Youth Center in Brooklyn. This is what he's teaching young Muslims. This is what he's indoctrinating. And he's talking about eliminating the United States government, the United States Army. He's not afraid. Abrek Hawass, Palestinian activist running for New York State Senate, endorsed by Mamdani. Here he is in 2017. Cut four, go.
2: And so, like, and finding that, like, you know, the system of capitalism and racism and white supremacy, etc., have all, and Islamophobia, have all been used, you know, to colonize lands, right, to take resources from other people. And so this is like a long trajectory, and we're just seeing the manifestations of that continuation, right, with 9/11. And so a lot of times when people are asking us to respond about, you know, attack, right, when if you look back, like, historically, right, you know, a lot of us come from lands that were colonized, lands where wars are being waged, right, and a lot of times because of U.S. policy or the policies in Europe. And so I find that we can connect over that, but then also that the idea that we have to apologize for, like, a terror attack that, like, a couple of people did, and then there is no apologies or reparations for genocide and for slavery, et cetera, is something that I kind of find, like, reprehensible. Mm.
0: Such a horrible country, America, isn't it? They find us so reprehensible. So reprehensible. I like Chip Roy. I've liked Chip Roy for decades. He's a good, good friend of mine. Good friend of mine before he held public office. Just a great guy. And he'll be a great attorney general in Texas. And I hope you folks in Texas know that you have a real gem there. And I hope you elect him. And here's one of the reasons. At a hearing on Sharia law today. Cut five, go.
3: In February, this committee held a hearing on this topic, warning of the threat and incompatibility Sharia law poses to the American people. This Congress should routinely reexamine the existential threat facing our republic and how to counter its spread into our social, societal, and political systems. The principles of Sharia law undermine the cherished freedoms that countless Americans have suffered and even died for since our nation's founding. Let's remind ourselves what Sharia law and political Islam entail. Political Islam silences dissent, prohibits religious freedom, allows barbaric punishments, and treats women, children, and non-Muslims as second-class citizens. What's more, Sharia law and political Islam sanction honor killings for adultery, death for individuals leaving the Islamic faith, encourages polygamy for men regardless of the women's age, allows female non-Muslims to be taken as sex slaves in war, and permits corporal punishment like stoning and female genital mutilation for perceived violations. In fact, the central sacred scripture of Islamic observers, the Quran, has several martial calls that encourage its followers to wage war, not just spiritual, against and conquer non-Muslims. So when you clash with the unbelievers, smite their necks until you overpower them, then hold them in bondage, then either free them graciously or after taking a ransom until war shall have come to an end. Surah 47:4. It is not a religious code or belief system. It is a repressive legal regime that betrays America's founding principles and threatens our Constitution. In fact, it seeks to replace it. America was founded on the basic concept of individual freedom and self-governance under the rule of law, of a just and moral law. As John Adams succinctly put it, our Constitution was made only for a moral and religious people. It is wholly inadequate to the government of any other. And to my colleagues who may conflate critiquing Islam and Sharia as undermining the First Amendment rights of Muslims, I remind them of the following. People do not have protection from imposing a foreign legal system or code that overrides or replaces U.S. civil or criminal law, nor the Constitution. The Constitution begins with we the people. Sharia is the legal code for Islam and is taught to its observers to be abided by and enforced. As Robert Jackson, an associate justice of the United States Supreme Court, who also served as the chief United States prosecutor at the Nuremberg trials, elucidated succinctly how liberty-crushing Sharia was, the antithesis of Western law. Quote, Islamic law offers the American lawyer a study in dramatic contrast. Its striking features relative to our law are not likenesses, but inconsistencies. In its source, its scope, and its sanctions, the law of the Middle East is the antithesis of Western law. He was right then, and he would be right today. The radicals pushing political Islam do not want to coexist with America's culture and political order. They want to replace it.
0: Now, I've written about this, and we've talked about it, and it is here. Amy Mecklenburg. She leads a group called RAIR. R-A-I-R. She's very, very courageous. Cut seven, go.
4: Islam is a hostile totalitarian political ideology using our freedoms to destroy us. To every non-Muslim, it offers three choices: convert, submit, or die. It does not stop until every court, every school, and every government on earth is under Sharia. The Muslim Brotherhood turned this imperative into a modern conquest strategy. Two seized documents, the 1982 Project and the 1991 Explanatory Memorandum, detail their two-front plan. Build parallel Islamic societies that reject assimilation while their faithful capture our institutions. The Brotherhood wrote the playbook. Today, every hostile Islamic regime and faction is executing it on our soil. Saudi Arabia, Iran, Turkey, Qatar, Pakistan, Hamas, the Taliban. Different countries, different sects, all marching in lockstep towards one conquest. These networks operate more than 8,000 Islamic nonprofits across America, including 650 in Texas alone. They built a parallel infrastructures, mosques, seminaries, school, Sharia banks, Sharia courts, Sharia clinics, charities, media, and political networks. They have no plans of assimilating.
0: She also testified about how she has to have armed security wherever she goes, from the moment she opens the door of her house. She's under constant threat. 16-year-old Marco Hunter Lopez, brave young man, spoke out about what was taking place in his high school, how Christianity was being smothered and Islam was being promoted. Cut eight, go.
5: I've been invited to speak regarding an incident that occurred on February 2nd on my campus in a widespread effort across Texas and the nation. Last year as a freshman, I founded the Republican Student Club because I wanted to foster a space for students who share the same values. What should have been a simple act of student leadership became a prolonged battle against school administrators who treated my group differently from every other club on campus. On August 16th of 2024, we met every requirement. 10 members.

0: This pattern of censorship against our club stands in stark contrast to how administrators have handled the promotion of Islamic ideology and including Sharia. On February 2nd, I was leaving a meeting and was walking to the cafeteria for lunch, and I saw a large booth labeled Islam set up in the school. Four adult women from the organization Why Islam were there. I was confused and did not want to give it attention, but after discussing it with my friends, we decided to approach the booth. I had a discussion with the women, one in particular who they kept referring me to because she knew most of the theological questions. As we tried to understand their goal, I looked over and saw multiple pamphlets spread out, one of which was explicitly titled Understanding Sharia. This was very concerning to me and other students. They were also making Qurans available that include a Shahada card on the last page instructing students how to convert. Quote, to become a Muslim, one needs to make the following declaration. I bear witness that there is no God worthy of worship except God, and I bear witness that Muhammad is a messenger of God. This openly occurred during lunch with administrators present who did nothing to intervene. The dangers of allowing Sharia to be promoted in public schools are real and immediate. Sharia is not simply a personal religious observance. It is a comprehensive legal and political system that includes unequal treatment, restrictions on free speech, harsh punishments, and fundamental incompatibility with the U.S. Constitution, Texas law, and American values of individual liberty and equality. Handing out materials that present Sharia favorably to minors during the school day without parental approval risks normalizing an idea that undermine the very principles our public schools are supposed to uphold. This is not
1: all right,
0: neutral.
1: So it's a very, very good presentation. But then Jamie Raskin responds, cut nine, go.
2: Is there anybody on the panel who thinks that we need a special law addressing any particular religious population, whether it's the Muslim, the Christian, the Jewish, the Hindu, the Mormon, or what have you? Or are we just saying that everybody should be held to secular law in America? And I'm happy to open it up to anybody. Mr. Hunter Lopez.
0: Thank you, Congressman, for the question. I think that you keep referring to a secular law. I think it's important to point out, I believe it was 56 of the 57 Declaration of Independence signers were Bible-believing, church-attending Christians. I believe it was the first original 13 colonies that required a declaration of faith. So I'm not acknowledging that.
2: Oh, well, wait a second. Now you're traversing my territory now, Mr. Hunter Lopez. You brought it up. Are you aware that the Constitution of the United States does not establish a religion? It forbids the establishment of religion. Are you aware that it doesn't mention God?
0: So the Declaration of Independence mentions God four times. But what I was going to say
2: is the Declaration of Independence law?
0: So Declaration of Independence was declaring our independence from the tyranny of England.
2: Yeah.
0: But
2: the
0: what I was trying to finish
2: governing
0: is that
2: law.
0: I'm not.
1: You know what, Raskin? The fact of the matter is that in the states, they did have religious tests. Not all of them, but many of them. They eventually went away. Because are you aware, Congressman, that the First Amendment didn't apply to the states? Are you aware the First Amendment came after the Constitution? Now, I'm not arguing for the imposition of religion of one kind or another. That's not my point. What the young man is also explaining is that, in fact, those men who met in Philadelphia twice for the Declaration and the Constitution, they were all Christians, practicing Christians. Two of them were deists, but they were still Christians, and that's Jefferson and Franklin. Jefferson was never at the Constitutional Convention. Obviously, he drafted the first copy of the Declaration. Franklin was at both. So when they try and wring what are Judeo-Christian beliefs out of our system, like Raskin is, he keeps talking about our secular laws. The fact is they were incredibly, highly influenced by the Judeo-Christian faiths and not by Islam at all. Never. Go ahead.
0: Go back to taking tests or saying that you have to acknowledge.
2: By the way, do you know that Thomas Jefferson was denounced as an infidel? Who wrote the Declaration of Independence because he didn't believe in the establishment of religion, and he and Madison were emphatic about separating church and state. That's the whole glory.
1: Are you aware that he wasn't at the Constitutional Convention and separation of church and state was in a separate letter that he wrote unrelated to the Constitution? This young man is not saying we should impose Christianity or Judaism or any faith. That wasn't his point. His point was they're promoting Islam, and at the same time, they're not allowed to promote Christianity.

0: Christianity. That seems problematic to me. Now, keep something in mind about Raskin. He would not believe that we should take off for the Christmas holidays. If we do, don't call them the Christmas holidays. He does not believe we should take off for the Easter holiday. If so, don't call it the Easter holiday. So he's an extremist. He would chisel Moses off the facade of the Supreme Court of the United States if he could. You understand what I'm saying? He would eliminate the Pledge of Allegiance, the part where we talk about God. He would eliminate that. So when it comes to issues like that, you need to understand the guy is a Marxist. Damn, I wish he would come on this show, Mr. Producer. We've tried every way we have, haven't we? We can. He just won't do it. Go ahead.
1: And in our history, that they rebelled against centuries of religious warfare between the Catholics and the Protestants and witchcraft trials.
0: Who rebelled against centuries of religious war? What are you even talking about? Go ahead.
1: Holy Crusades. America proclaimed the separation of church and state.
0: America never proclaimed the separation of church and state. It's in a letter from Jefferson. And I'm sure Jefferson would be furious that a jerk like you is using it. There was no such proclamation, which is why they try and push it out, even silent prayer out of the school. This guy's like an ACLU type. I'll be right back.
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11: Across the country right now, at this very moment, there are probably arguments taking place about who's doing more of the housework, the homework, the shuttling of kids from this activity to that. It's true. By and large, women do more of this than men. But doesn't have to be that way. And if you and your spouse can level that playing field, it's going to make both of you and your kids happier. Psychologist Yelena Kecmanovich says this might be how you get there. As hard as it might be at first, try to think of your partner like a teammate, not an adversary. 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
0: 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Many central banks are quietly diversifying away from the dollar, adding hundreds of tons to their reserves. Large institutions poured in the second biggest inflow on record, and barring coin demand, hit a 12-year high. Meanwhile, mine supply grew just 1%, new gold can't be printed, and a recent report said it plainly. 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
2: He's passionate.
0: Just pathetic.
2: He's funny.
0: Get off the phone, you big dope.
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0: Here's Representative Wesley Hunt. The same hearing. Cut six, go.
1: When we begin importing belief systems and cultural values that are fundamentally incompatible with the principles that build this nation, we should not be surprised when the social fabric begins to fray. Let me be clear. This is not hateful. This is not racist. This is not xenophobic. And I can assure I'm not racist. I've been black for like my whole life, for like 44 years. I say the Sharia law has no place to usurp our Constitution in these United States of America, and especially in our schools, and especially in our public institutions. America's legal system is rooted in the Constitution and equal justice under the law, not religious extremism or parallel legal systems.
0: He makes the point that this nation was founded by Christians. And this nation was founded by Christians. We call that history. Lots more. I'll be right back.

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1: Here's your Lakes 18 storm tracker forecast. For tonight, may see a few clouds early in the night. Otherwise, it's a mainly clear sky and it is cold. Overnight lows for most of us around 40. Some of the outlying areas could actually drop into the upper 30s, and a tinge of frost can't be ruled out in the very coldest places. Your day tomorrow, morning sunshine, but becomes partly sunny. It's a chilly day. High temperatures only in the upper 60s. For Friday, it's partly sunny. Can't rule out an isolated thunderstorm or two in the area. We're back to the low 70s. Partly to mostly cloudy Saturday. Better chance for storms, and we're close to 80. I'm Chief Meteorologist Bill Meck on Lexington's News Traffic and Weather Station. 97.3 FM, WVLK.
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1: The establishment of a religion does not mean you abolish faith in the classroom. For most of our country's history, that was the case. The further we get away from the founding period, it's not the case. The secularists, many of whom are Marxists, they've won the day. Now, the problem is the Islamists. They want their day, and they're getting their day. So we're getting it from both sides here. Both sides. And we're losing the country. We're losing the country. Now, I would say for those who are fighting anti-Semitism in the federal government, are in charge of immigration laws, you need to come together. You need to have a legal strategy that involves significant knowledge about immigration law. This group CARE, like groups. I mean, so far this year, what have I played, 50 clips of these people, Mr. Producer, with different names? At least, in this country. Whether they're in L.A., whether they're in Dearborn, whether they're in Paterson, New Jersey, whether they're in New York City, whether they're in Texas, we've played them all, and I'm going to keep playing them. They're not hard to find. Now, what are we going to do about this? People don't have to post things on the internet and beat their chest. They got to really get down to business now because we're running out of time. And when this administration comes to an end, we may be out of time. That's the truth. We need to defeat the regime in Iran. That's right. Eliminate it. Eliminate it. We need to arm the people in Iran. I don't know why we're talking about the Kurds, but the people of Iran. And by the way, the spokespeople for the Kurds say they don't know what we're talking about. They weren't armed and they didn't steal anything. I tell you, I don't trust this envoy, Barak, Erdogan, and all the rest of them. But nonetheless, I've been talking about arming the Iranians. Maybe the CIA is just not up to it anymore. I don't know. But we have a fifth column in this country, led by the Democrats, who are undermining us from within. There's no question about it. And Mamdani, clearly, I don't even think he said anything about what was going on yesterday, did he, Rich? If he did, he barely said anything. The governor, did she say anything? I don't know. I didn't hear anything. You've got these cities controlled by Democrats, these states controlled by Democrats. They're now relying on the Islamists for elections. Wow. 5 years' time, 10 years' time, you believe what's happened? That's what open borders do. That's what they do. And while this is going on, we have these morons, these reprobates, these Neanderthals attacking the state of Israel and Netanyahu. What do they have to do with any of this? Nothing. Zero. They're in the middle of it, defending themselves from exactly the same forces that we are defending ourselves from now. They've been having to deal with it since the establishment of the state of Israel and since the Jewish people have been there. We're starting to deal with it now. Israel and Netanyahu have nothing to do with what's going on here. Nothing. Zero. People live in their homes. They're living their lives. They're going to their synagogues and what have you. What does that have to do with Israel and Netanyahu? Nothing. Nothing. But Mondami lights these fuses. We're not going to tolerate it. He's promoting it. Promoting it. There needs to be a full-scale movement against what's going on in New York City and these other places. But at least starting with New York City, but again, these other places too. We need to win this war against Iran, and by win, I mean an absolute victory against the regime. Or it's going to be right back. You see what China's doing. You see what Russia's doing. Maybe not in 3 years, but certainly 5, 10, 20 years. And your kids and grandkids are going to have to deal with it. Yep. Very worrisome. Very worrisome. You've got Chuck Schumer out there trashing the president. You got Jeff Merkley, some guy from Oregon, trashing the president. You got this guy, Chris Murphy, who's the biggest media whore, media whores. Of course, you've got Bernie Sanders, who is a Stalinist. You got Pete Aguilar, the number three Democrat in the House. What exactly do these people stand for? They stand against us. I want you to hear Harry Enten on CNN yesterday. Gives you a little good bit of good news here. Let's give it a shot. Cut 19, go.
2: Disapproval on the economy. Surely that same poll would show Democrats with a big advantage in the race for Congress.
3: You would think, but I think this poll serves as a big-time reality check for Democrats, and that is, it ain't over yet, especially with the redistricting when we look ahead to the 2026 race for Congress. You would have thought that the Democrats' lead would expand on the generic congressional ballot. It didn't happen. Look, in March, Democrats were up by 6 points. Look at this now. Democrats are up by 3 points, and I want you to note the yellow lettering. No clear leader. It is within the margin of error. So despite all of the talk about Donald Trump's unpopularity, the fact is Republicans very much remain in the game when it comes to the congressional midterms, which are occurring in, what, 6 or 7 months at this point?
2: Yes, and don't call me Shirley. So a lead of 3 points in the generic ballot test here. Does that get the job done?
3: No, it might not actually get the job done. And I love any reference to Airplane, I will say, and Leslie Nielsen. Look at this. Okay, take a look here. Democrats in the National House vote margin. According to my estimate, what they need for control with redistricting in terms of the national popular vote is somewhere of a win between 3 and 4 points. What's CNN's current poll with no clear leader? It's a 3-point advantage. If this were, in fact, the actual result come election day, the race for Congress, the race for the House, would be basically a toss-up. And that is why the redistricting efforts that have been happening are so important. Because before the redistricting happened, Democrats essentially just needed to win the National House popular vote in order to win control of the House of Representatives. But now, with the redistricting, their ladder, they have to climb ever higher, and a 3-point win may very well not do it. This is well within the realm of possibilities. Could be Democrats take back the House. You know, if Democrats outperform the CNN poll by a few points, they take it back. But they could underperform as well, and that would be big-time trouble. As I said at the start here, this game is most certainly not over. Republicans very much in the race for the House of Representatives. They're in that game.
2: All right, and I was saying, you know, the president's approval on the economy. The president is just 30%, 70% disapproval. Those are, I think, the worst numbers he has ever had. But if his numbers are so bad, then why aren't Democrats benefiting?
3: Yeah, that's exactly it, Johnny B. Look, we talk about, you know, economic approval rating for the president. We talk about the net approval rating. Among registered voters, if we look among registered voters, the net approval rating, he's 36 points underwater. Go, there's no way. There's no way Republicans could possibly hold onto the House. But look at this. Which party is trusted more in the economy? It's a tie among registered voters. Just because Donald Trump is unpopular doesn't make Democrats popular. And when you match Democrats against Republicans, all of a sudden, it is a dead heat.
1: Uh-oh. Because what do the Democrats stand for? When you learn what they stand for, you detest them. So they try to conceal it. And that's why they're trying to focus on impeachment and phony accusations of illegalities and so forth and so on. They don't want to run on transgender rights. open borders, no deportations, defund the police, yet they believe all that. They believe all that. They want to run on, we'll destroy the court system. We'll destroy the electoral system. We'll rewrite the Constitution because we have a temporary majority, and then we'll make sure we have a permanent majority. You even have some Democrats jumping ship now. You've got the Chief Justice of the Pennsylvania Supreme Court. That guy's a longtime left-wing Democrat. He's out. Fetterman is all but out. You might say, well, that's two, and you're right. But there's other people out there who are having very, very tough times, who've spent their whole lives as Democrats, come from Democrat families, and they don't agree with this Marxist Islamist crap. I want to share two stories. Seems the mainstream media haven't connected. Story number one is the U.S. Treasury's own 2025 financial report. It shows $6 trillion in assets and $47 trillion in liabilities. And, of course, there's $300 trillion in unfunded liabilities. We call that broke. Broke. Since 2021, gold prices and the U.S. debt have moved nearly lockstep. The trajectory is up, up, and away. That's because the deeper the debt, the more money's being printed, the weaker equities over time. And so people want something they know that can never lose all its value, but gains value when the economy is very, very negative. And that's silver and gold, precious metals. And people are diversifying. That's the key. Story two, in 2025, global gold demand passed 5,000 tons for the first time ever. So that may not mean a lot to you, but it's important. Mine production grew only 1%. So you have historic record demand for gold and only a 1% growth in the production of gold because you can't print gold. And that's why gold retains its value, because the government can't change the value. 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
1: 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Now, Durbin's bill isn't about helping consumers. It's a giveaway to corporate megastores, which could shift costs onto you while putting your rewards and fraud protections in jeopardy. We've seen Durbin's failed policies before. His last big banking regulation backfired, leading to higher costs and fewer benefits for American families. Tell Republican senators, stop Durbin's government takeover of your credit card before it's too late. 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

Yes. Hagee Ministry. Hagee Ministries. Let me tell you something. This is a bright light in a very dark, dark community right now. That is what's going on in our country. We talk a lot in this country about defending life. We debate it. We argue it. We vote on it. But the real question is this. What are we actually going to do about it? Now, here's the thing about John Hagee, our pastor. He's a doer. He's a man of action. He's been doing this his whole life. Pushing, pushing, pushing for God's purpose. He embraces people of the Christian faith, all Christians, and he embraces Jewish people, and he pushes. He doesn't impose his will on anybody. He opens their eyes. And he and I'd say we're best friends. And our families are best friends. We just adore each other. Because we're people of faith, real faith, not fake faith. People of action. There's a place, it's called Sanctuary of Hope. It's not about slogans, it's about action. This is a refuge for young, often terrified, unwed mothers, teen girls. Feel like they have nowhere to turn. Instead of being pushed toward the abortion mill, Hagee Ministries gives them something else. 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And those young ladies who need help are going to be in good hands at Hagee Ministries Sanctuary of Hope. You feel inspired when you're around this man. I do. You really do. And what he does inspires tens of thousands of other people. It's just a fantastic ministry. Fantastic ministry. You might say to yourself, Mark, you're a Jew talking about a Christian's ministry? You bet I am. I'm doing exactly that. Because I know he'll reach a lot of people and do a lot of good. And I do believe in Judeo-Christian values, and so does he. It's a fantastic family and individual. That's a fantastic ministry. Lots more when we come back. The Power Hour, I call it Hour 3. We've just gotten started. We could do this show for another 10 hours, but I don't think you'd want that. I think everybody went to China. I wasn't asked, but I wouldn't go anyway. You want to know why, Mr. Reducers? I don't want cameras and bugs and all the rest of it tracking me around and so forth. And who the hell knows if I'd get out of there? I don't think I'm their best friend, do you?
No, I don't think so. I'll be right back.

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4: For years, scientists have been studying the association between depression and dementia. As you might expect, the relationship is complicated. But there's this new study out of the UK which found it's not just broad strokes. There are six symptoms of depression that are especially correlated with dementia risk years later. Number one, losing confidence in yourself. Two, not being able to face up to your problems. Three, not feeling warmth or affection from other people. Four, feeling nervous and anxious all the time. Five, not being satisfied with the way tasks are carried out. And finally, six, difficulty concentrating. What we could be seeing here is the impact of people becoming less social, or that certain changes in the brain lead to both depression and dementia. But dementia takes longer to manifest. If you notice these symptoms, talk to your doctor about it. I'm Dr. Sanjay Gupta, helping you live a better life.
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6: To make trade inroads. I'm Lisa Lacerra, Fox News. That's one of the topics President Trump is set to discuss with China's President Xi Jinping, which is why Elon Musk and the CEO of NVIDIA have tagged along on the trip.
7: The president says, I will be asking President Xi to open up China so that these brilliant people can work their magic and help bring the People's Republic to an even higher level. I will make that my very first request. For years leading up to this summit, President Trump has put tremendous economic pressure on China. Now he believes that economic pressure is about to pay off.
6: Fox's Peter Doocy in Beijing. The president said he expects to also discuss Iran with Xi, but said yesterday he doesn't need them to intervene. A Utah mother who published a children's book about grief after the death of her husband will serve life in prison without the possibility of parole for